0: from humble beginnings to lead the world's largest democracy.
1: From boosting ties to signing key MOUs. From vibrant diaspora events to walking down memory lane. And the cultural touch with sitar and tabla performance. Prime Minister Modi's two-day trip to New Zealand had it all. A guard of honour. New Zealand also performed the traditional Hakka dance to welcome Prime Minister Modi, making him the first Indian Prime Minister to visit New Zealand in 40 years. The two leaders then held a bilateral meeting. The two nations signed several key MOUs, further strengthening bilateral ties. The agreements included a strategic partnership, a target to increase bilateral trade to New Zealand $7 billion by 2030, and enhanced cooperation in the defence and maritime sectors. The two leaders also addressed key sports and business engagements, where Prime Minister Modi announced that the two nations aim to double trade by 2030.
2: मुझे विश्वास है कि नए जोश और उत्साह के साथ काम करते हुए हम 2030 तक द्विपक्षीय व्यापार को दोगुना बढ़ाएंगे.
1: Prime Minister Modi concluded his trip with an address at an Indian community event. The packed venue echoed with Modi Modi chants as he waved at the very gathering. Prime Minister Modi walked down memory lane and showed the muffler he had preserved for 30 years, especially for this trip.
2: प्रधानमंत्री के रूप में भले ही मेरा पहला न्यूजीलैंड दौरा है, लेकिन 25-30 साल पहले जब मैं किसी सरकार में भी हिस्सा नहीं था, तब भी मुझे यहां न्यूजीलैंड आने का अवसर मिला था. मुझे किसी ने गिफ्ट में तीन चीजें दी थी जो मैं वापस इंडिया लेकर के गया था. एक ये मफलर.
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1: 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Modi called India the world's fastest growing major economy, asserted expanding middle class, rapid digital adoption and modern infrastructure have created a unique growth story.
2: Saathiyo, Bharat aaj duniya ki fastest growing major economy hai. दुनिया का सबसे बड़ा वैक्सीन प्रोड्यूसर है. भारत मोबाइल डेटा कंजम्पशन में दुनिया के अग्रणी देशों में है.
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1: Prime Minister Lakshman to witness the enthusiasm as he lauded India and Prime Minister Modi.
3: In just the last decade, 250 million Indians were lifted out of poverty. The number of airports more than doubled to 157. About 95,000 kilometres of brand new highways have been built. I'm telling you, that's enough to drive from New Zealand to India and back again 8 times. India has landed a spacecraft on the moon's south pole, the first nation on Earth to do that.
1: The visit not only deepened India-New Zealand ties, but also strengthened India's journey towards building a Viksit Bharat. Bureau Report, India Today.
4: And while tensions between Washington and Tehran have spiked dramatically, with President Donald Trump issuing his sharpest warning yet to Iran. At the same time, Iran Supreme Leader Mujtaba has vowed to avenge his slain father. Will West Asia get dragged into the conflict yet again? We're getting you this special report.
1: Donald Trump is escalating tensions with Iran to a tipping point. In his typical aggression, Trump warned Tehran of catastrophic military retaliation over an alleged plot to assassinate him. In a fiery Truth Social post, Trump declared 1,000 missiles are locked and loaded and aimed at the Islamic Republic of Iran, with thousands of more to immediately follow should Iran act on threats to kill him. He added that orders had already been given for the U.S. military to completely decimate and destroy all areas of Iran. This comes 2 days after he asserted that there was a threat perception.
5: I'm number one on the kill list for Iran. They're lovely people. I'm number one. So I don't know. I can't tell you that. But I don't really care because I'm doing my job and I'm doing it, I hope, better than anybody's ever done it. I like being number one on TikTok better. But I'm number one on the list for killing.
1: The threat follows the funeral of Iran's late Supreme Leader Ayatollah Ali Khamenei, where mourners reportedly displayed anti-US slogans, including banners calling for Trump's assassination. US media has widely reported that Israel has passed Washington's fresh intelligence on a new Iranian plot to assassinate Trump, deepening tensions just as the ceasefire buckles. Supreme Leader Mujtaba Khamenei has now further given oxygen to Israeli intelligence. The Iranian ruler has released a written message and vowed to avenge his slain father. In his chilling message, Mujtaba has claimed that entire Iran wants revenge. Underlying this new flashpoint is a rapidly unraveling truce. US insists Iran commit to stopping attacks in Hormuz Strait. Iranian attacks on Qatari and Saudi tankers near the Strait of Hormuz on June 8 triggered 2 nights of intense US airstrikes on Iranian targets. Tehran has since refused to return to the negotiating table until Washington reverses its position, hardening the very standoff. With both capitals digging in and rhetoric intensifying, fears are mounting across the region that West Asia could be dragged back into open conflict, undoing whatever fragile peace had followed the initial ceasefire. Bureau Report, India Today.
4: And that's all that we can pack for you in this edition. 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

0: Hello, sir. Thank you for finally giving us time on Earn Politics. It's a pleasure. Thank you so much. Please, sir.
1: In the state assembly elections, we were fighting not just the BJP, but we were fighting this new coalition of the BJP and the ECI.
0: You've called the media compromise, you've called the election commission compromise, you've got other instruments like the CBI, the EC, everything is compromised. The Congress party will celebrate Karnataka and you will call the Maharashtra and the Haryana elections stolen. It doesn't add up in the eyes of the public.
1: Criticism is labeled at us. When we win, we don't complain. When we lose, we complain.
0: Are you telling me that the DMK MPs and the sizable chunk are going to side with you in the monsoon session? And if they don't side with you, isn't that a setback?
1: It's a setback for opposition unity and solidarity. We are the only party with a national footprint. We are the pivot for any formation that is going to take on the BJP.
0: There was a deep sense of dejection and disappointment on how the opposition is running itself.

0: 24/7 at least for the last 4 years, coordinating, orchestrating, managing, helping out on the communications strategy and day-to-day activities of the Congress Party in tough times, in very tough times.
1: But you've seen the good times as well, where the party is concerned.
0: Yeah, sure. Over a long period, we have seen good times. But since 2014, it's not just loss of elections. You know, political parties win elections, lose elections. It's not electoral ups and downs that bother me. But it's just, you know, the sheer, the quality of the opposition. I mean, I didn't feel like this when Mr. Vajpayee was prime minister, frankly. We were also in the opposition. But the toxicity which pervades our political environment and the coarseness of the political debate, I think that's really what makes this job even more challenging.
1: But why is it that it's so difficult for the people to understand that? Because there's a disconnect. Because the same party is now being voted in again and again.
0: Well, Mr. Modi came back with only 240 seats. Remember that. Let's not forget that.
1: He's won every election.
0: With having been prime minister three times and having surpassed Mr. Nehru's
1: record. You might call him a minority prime minister.
0: Mr. Nehru got 2/3 majority in 52, 57 and 62. Mr. Modi didn't get. He saw 400 par. It not even 300 par. It's not even 250 par. It was 240. And remember, people forget, the BJP parliamentary party didn't elect him as its leader to make him prime minister. He went straight to the NDA, allies, and they installed him as prime minister. He was actually history.
1: How does any of these facts matter on where things stand now, Mr.
0: No, they do matter. They do matter because he didn't have the mandate in 2024. He suffered a humiliating defeat.
1: You've called the media compromise, you've called the election commission compromise, you've got other instruments like the CBI, the EC, everything is compromised. But if the Supreme Court...
0: We have an undeclared emergency today.
1: So you're saying it's an undeclared emergency?
0: Yes, it's an undeclared emergency. By the way, the word undeclared emergency was not mine. It was Mr. Arun Shuri's.
1: Right. So you're saying it's an undeclared emergency right now. And if tomorrow the Chief Justice of India, and the court, which hasn't done in three occasions before, throws out your PIL, is the Supreme Court and the Chief Justice of India and the judiciary also compromised?
0: But look,
1: infallible.
0: We have said in our letter that we still have confidence in the Supreme Court. If we don't have that confidence, we're not going to come back to you. We have given evidence of the partisan functioning of the Election Commission of India.
1: What are you going to do if you're not going to go back to
0: them? Provided evidence of how legitimate voters have been disenfranchised in different states. And we've asked the Supreme Court to look at the evidence. Don't take our word for it. Look at the evidence in front of you. And I ask these two questions. Number one, have people who deserve to be on the electoral roll, have they been disenfranchised? Number one. Second, is the Election Commission of India functioning or seen to be functioning in a transparent and accountable manner? You ask many of the retired CECs, they will tell you.
1: If the court doesn't entertain you, which it hasn't thrice before, what is the threshold when the opposition decides that even the judiciary is compromised?
0: We will keep going back to it. We will
1: so
0: persist.
1: So it's not infallible.
0: We will persist with it because that's the only instrument we have. That's the only instrument that is provided for us.
1: So you're saying that the opposition, which includes your party, possibly as the fulcrum of this opposition, is not ever going to boycott elections unless it's held on the ballot paper.
0: Boycott is not even on our radar screen. I don't even think of boycott.
1: But I'll tell you what the buzz is.
0: We have to fight elections. We have to make these elections free and fair. We have to restore the public confidence in the integrity
1: and transparency. But how do you do that where every time you say elections are compromised?
0: There's no magic wand, okay? There's no magic wand for this. There's no jadu ki chhadi. You say, you do this and it'll happen.
1: No, then
0: we have to keep going back to the courts. We have to put pressure.
1: But the court doesn't think there's anything wrong.
0: At some point of time, the courts will. They will have to listen to us.
1: The Congress Party will celebrate Karnataka. So, great. So, Karnataka has been a free and fair election. And it's a cliched question. You've heard it many times before. But then you will lament and you will rue. And you will call the Maharashtra and the Haryana election stolen. It doesn't add up in the eyes of the public.
0: I'll tell you.
1: Celebrate a Hyderabad by-election.
0: This criticism is labeled at us that you, when we win, we don't complain. When we lose, we complain. The BJP fixes

0: the election where it senses that there is a prospect of coming to power. It won't fix the election in Kerala. It will not fix elections.
1: Are you
0: in
1: telling me
0: states.
1: There was a prospect of coming to power in they Haryana, in election. Maharashtra after 24 and go back to 24?
0: No, they did. Because they had a base in Maharashtra. The 2024 Lok Sabha election, it was a big setback for them. But they had a presence. They had large electoral presence. In West Bengal, let's take West Bengal. Last election in West Bengal in 2021, they did it very well.
1: So are you, by that virtue? By that
0: so they were knocking. Where they are knocking on the doors of power, or where they see the Congress in a position to remove them from the perch of power, they'll do what they do. Look at Assam. They knew that the Congress was a potent power. They knew that the Congress has the potential to overthrow them. And they gerrymandered. They did the delimitation in a manner that the electoral result was rigged before the elections. I know senior officers in Assam telling me, sir, you fight the elections, but we can tell you right now that the BJP is winning.
1: Then the BJP is winning Uttar Pradesh, and then it's either you or the Aam Aadmi Party that's winning Punjab.
0: Well, they will do their best to manipulate, to doctor the electoral roll. That's why we voted the way we voted on the 17th of April against the delimitation bill.
1: And I'm going to come to all of that.
0: And the Home Minister had to suffer a severe humiliation.
1: It seems what you call the humiliation of the Home Minister is going to be paid back in the monsoon session.
0: He was humiliated
1: with the
0: enough.
1: Passage of not one, but two bills.
0: He was humiliated enough to resort to, splitting political parties in order to engineer a two-thirds majority. He's not going to get the two-thirds majority. He's still considerably short of what is required for a two-thirds majority. He suffered a humiliation on the 17th of April. He responded to that. The split in the TMC and the split in the Shiv Sena UBT is a setback for opposition unity and solidarity. No doubt about it. But automatically, this does not mean that he is going to get his two-thirds. He's not.
1: But what is so different than what your party's done in the past?
0: What is about whataboutery?
1: Because I'll tell you what. I'll tell you why.
0: 60 years
1: because
0: ago.
1: Because that's the nature
0: this.
1: Of politics.
0: I cannot
1: what
0: think,
1: you call toxicity is something
0: cannot,
1: that you have excelled at.
0: I then. Cannot think of any instance where a two-thirds majority was engineered in the manner it is being engineered for a constitutional amendment. Let me remind you that there was a bill that fell in the Rajya Sabha in 1970 by one vote. That was a constitutional amendment vote. The Congress was in power. Hmm. The Congress government could well have managed to have that one vote. Because of one vote, that constitutional amendment fell. It was the abolition of princely, privy purses and princely privileges.
1: I'm going to come to the monsoon session.
0: Way the two-thirds majority is sought to be engineered, in my view, is a complete assault on the constitution and the democratic structure itself.
1: You're heading into the monsoon session.
0: Yeah.
1: You're coming after a huge setback to your alliance as such.
0: Two setbacks. Let me put words into your mouth. Two setbacks.
1: Give me
0: a setback on the TMC front and we had a setback on the Shiv Sena UBD front. I'm the first to admit.
1: Why do you not admit that you have a setback on the DMK front?
0: No, it's not a setback. Because the DMK signed the letter. The DMK and the Aam Aadmi Party both have signed the letter to the Chief Justice of India.
1: Are you telling me that the DMK MPs and the sizable chunk are going to side with you in the monsoon session?
0: All I can say is they signed this letter to the Chief Justice of India. There is nothing that has happened in the last month and a half to convince me that the BJP is not as strong, that the DMK is not as strongly against the BJP as it has always been, because the BJP is the very negation of DMK's political and social ideology.
1: Well, word has it that the DMK will go with the government, and I'll come back to the question. So they're in all probability, two contentious bills will be passed in the monsoon session.
0: No, not passed. They will be introduced.
1: In all probability, introduced.
0: They'll
1: be passed or not.
0: They will definitely be introduced.
1: Okay,
0: they will
1: be
0: discussed. but they will not be passed.
1: Okay, the question is, the 130th Constitutional Amendment Bill, which will make the Prime Minister, Chief Ministers and other ministers, they would be removed from their position if they are jailed for 30 days and over, even though, on allegations.
0: Even though the bail is pending, even though the Supreme Court or the court is hearing their case, for 30 days I can manipulate the system in such a manner that I will jail my political rival. And on the 31st day, he will be dismissed.
1: So this bill will be introduced, and this bill, because it needs a constitutional amendment, will need two-thirds.
0: It needs two-thirds. We will vote against it.
1: You will vote against it.
0: Yes, absolutely. The opposition boycotted the JPC. There was some communication gap. Two members of the party, one was OIC, the other one was Supriya Sule. They were members, but they have given very strong and very unequivocal, they have given categorical dissent to the JPC report, which is going to be submitted during the session. So I am confident that we are going to have opposition unity and solidarity on both the dismissal bill as well as on the delimitation
1: bill. So the other bill is the 131st Constitutional Amendment Bill, which will be introduced. Many would suggest it will be passed, which is the Women's Reservation Bill, which has already been cleared.
0: It's not the Women's Reservation Bill.
1: Yeah, I agree.
0: It's a delimitation bill.
1: Okay, the delimitation
0: bill. Women's Reservation Bill is the mukota. The real core of that bill is the delimitation
1: bill. Now, the question I want to ask you, Mr. Jairam Ramesh, is because both these bills will need two-thirds majority.
0: Yes.
1: So,
0: we will vote against both the bills.
1: You will vote against both, but this time around, it seems that the BJP and the government and the NDA has been able to manage the two-thirds.
0: No.
1: Why do you say they have not been able to manage the two-thirds?
0: They are still considerably short of the two-thirds majority.
1: Let me give you the numbers.
0: Yeah. Do some arithmetic.
1: No.
0: On the 17th of April, 528 MPs were present. Two-thirds of those present in voting means 352. How much did the BJP get that day on the 17th of April? In spite of all their efforts, Herculean efforts, all types of incentives that were being offered to various parties. How many votes did Mr. Amit Shah get? 298. Where is 352 and where is 298?
1: Okay.
0: First of all, that's the first arithmetic. The second arithmetic, I grant you that this 298 now is no longer 298. He's got, 20 from the TMC. He's got 6 from the Shiv Sena UBT. So he can claim, theoretically, that I've reached 324. But 324 doesn't get him the two-thirds majority. I'm sorry. Just do the arithmetic.
1: In all probability, the DMK will go.
0: I don't want to predict.
1: Hypothetically, if the DMK goes with them and there are abstinence.
0: I am telling you that we are in touch with all political parties.
1: You're saying the DMK is not going with them?
0: We are in touch with all political parties who voted together cohesively on the 17th of April. We are in touch with all political parties. We are in touch with all MPs who voted.
1: Have you been able to manage the DMK?
0: Look. There's a lot of bluff and bluster with the Home Minister. He plays psych ops. These are all psychological
1: games.
0: You're doing
1: the same sitting here. You're telling me you're in touch with each and every minister. I'm going by the arithmetic of 17th April.
0: 352, 528, 352, 298.
1: And I'm putting in the TMC, I'm putting in the Shiv Sena, I'm putting in the DMK
0: I don't go by hypothetical. I don't go by probability. No. I'm telling you my understanding. This morning also, I have been in touch with various political parties, with my colleagues. We are going to be a cohesive entity like we were on the 17th of April. Now, how much we are going to get, I'm not able to tell you exactly. But all I can tell you is, they will not get two-thirds. They will try to make sure that political parties abstain. They will try to make sure that MPs will abstain. They tried that on the 17th of April also. They tried that then. They failed then. This time the difference
1: is... What has happened since then?
0: This time, two major political parties have experienced splits, major splits. That's a setback for us. No doubt about it. We cannot have the same degree of comfort that we had on the 16th of April, one day before the vote. So we are aware that it's a challenging task. We are aware of all the incentives and the blandishments that are being offered by the Home Minister. But I am confident. I mean, if I was not confident, I would not come out openly and stake everything and say that he's not going to get the BJP is not going to get the two-thirds majority.
1: Okay, let me ask you a question because, like I said, journalistic inquisition.
0: So I don't believe in bluff and bluster. I don't believe in psych games. I'll tell you as it is.
1: So, okay, now, let me ask you as it is.
0: I'm the first to admit that what happened in TMC, what happened in Shiv Sena UBT was shocking. And more than shocking, it was surprising. I didn't expect it would happen.
1: Okay. So you don't expect it to happen, but if it does happen, which is the DMK, which is a sizable chunk of numbers in
0: There's
1: Parliament.
0: There's nothing that has happened in the last 45 days which will convince me that the DMK is not as strongly against the BJP as it was all these years. There's nothing that has
1: happened. If the DMK votes along with the NDA, I want to ask you a question which is very direct. In hindsight, was it then politically foolhardy to leave the DMK, one of your longest standing allies, and go with the TVK?
0: No, I think the decision at that point of time was taken entirely in order to prevent the BJP through its various avatars. You know, the BJP has various avatars to come and control the government in Tamil Nadu. So at that point of time, that happened to be the right decision. But subsequently, the DMK has signed the joint letter with the Chief Justice of India. We are in touch with various leaders of the DMK. And as I tell you, as I keep saying to you, nothing has happened in the last 45 or 60 days which convinces me, which leads me to believe that the DMK is going to compromise on its basic ideology, which is opposed to the basic governing ideology of the Modi regime.
1: Okay. So you're saying Jairam Ramesh feels that they will not get two-thirds majority.
0: Believes. Feeling is one thing, but believes.
1: Okay, strongly believes.
0: Strongly believes. And, you know, the proof. Look, I will be embarrassed hugely if they do it, right? And you can always hold me accountable. I'm not going to I'm going to make myself invisible if we don't get the two-thirds. I'm telling you today that they will not get the two-thirds majority.
1: Okay, so that's your challenge.
0: It's a challenge for us, no doubt, and it's difficult. It's very difficult because the numbers have improved for them. And secondly, they will stoop to no level, you know, they will use any method that's available to them ensure that people are not coming, not attending, not voting.
1: You know, let me close the loop on the conversation we were having on the DMK. To leave a long-standing ally, to abandon an ally at a time when possibly they would have hoped you'd stick with them, does smack of political opportunism. It sends all the wrong signals, political messaging, where your other allies feel that there is a lot of distrust, which you have created.
0: Listen, a lot of my closest friends are in the DMK, okay? My wife, I'm from Karnataka. My wife was a pure Tamilian. There's a lot of Tamil things in my in my residence. I have my house, my in-laws, my property, everything is in Chennai. I know the DMK inside out. We've had a long relationship. But in 2013, the DMK also walked out of the alliance. I think it was December 2013. They walked out of the alliance. In 2014... DMK fought separately, Congress fought separately.
1: So you're saying it's political prudence?
0: I'm just telling you, taking you into history, because you know this, you keep going back into history. So in 2013, the DMK walked out. 2014, we were separate. In 2019, we came together.
1: And in 2026,
0: As I said, I have the greatest of regard, respect, fondness for DMK as a party. Annadurai is one of my all-time favorites. Kalaignar Karunanidhi has been also a phenomenal administrator. I have absolutely no problem. Now, I'm not going to be able to tell you what they're going to do when the delimitation bill comes. All I can tell you is they were a bulwark and they voted lock, stock and barrel with their head and their heart
1: not even talking
0: against
1: about
0: the
1: that.
0: Delimitation.
1: But
0: so nothing has happened
1: Mr.
0: for me to
1: Mr. Jairam Ramesh, I'm not even talking. We've moved away from that chapter.
0: Yeah, yeah.
1: What I am speaking of is pure political prudence, which you said was a smart move, that you to stall the BJP, you had to go with the TVK.
0: It was an essential move at that point of time.
1: In the manner in which you did it, in how you left the DMK, the political messaging, and the kind of distrust you created within your other allies. You had an Akhilesh Yadav who immediately...
0: Hindsight is 20/20, but what does hindsight say? The easiest sight to have is hindsight, you know. More difficult to have foresight.
1: So what does hindsight say on DMK?
0: No, I mean, there are certain things that were inevitable at that point of time.
1: Could you have done it better?
0: I mean, I was not involved in it, so I can't tell you. I can tell you is it was a very conscious, very deliberate decision. It was not, it was not a seat of the pants or on the spur of the moment. It was a well-considered decision at that point of time. And I'm sure the DMK also understands, the compulsions we were under.
1: Let me ask you this question. Do you see the Mamata TMC and the Sharad Pawar NCP join the Congress
0: Those that are doing the rounds about merger and all. The fact of the matter is they are our allies. They are our partners. They are very much part of the India group. They are very much part of the opposition front.
1: Do you see a merger with the TMC and NCP? Do you think it's politically prudent, smart?
0: These are all media speculations. I mean, I don't want to comment on speculations. I mean, I'm not privy. And two, I'm not 100% sure that once you are an independent political party, you would want to come back and be part of a larger ocean. I'm not 100% sure. But all I can tell you is that the headlines that were generated by the establishment after the meeting between Sonia Gandhiji and Mamata were completely bogus. There was no talk of a merger. There was absolutely no hint of a merger, but yet the headline said the two discussed merger. These are all part of the plantation economy of the Home Minister.
1: The people who haven't voted for the BJP and who have possibly would want to vote for you, because what you hear on ground, and I've covered quite a few elections, there is a deep sense of dejection and disappointment on how the opposition is running itself. Do you understand that angst the people have against...
0: People are fed up against with this the government.
1: They're fed up with the opposition as well.
0: I mean, see, if you're fed up with the government and you're fed up with the opposition...
1: Because they feel that the opposition is not pulling its weight.
0: I can only say they are professional fed-uppers.
1: You can't turn the argument around.
0: You have... Democracy involves a choice. If you're fed up with one party, you vote for the other party.
1: But they just feel that the opposition has been inconsistent. It hasn't been able to make its point cohesively.
0: I won't say that. I think we have been offering a choice to the people. We've been highlighting the issue.
1: I'll give you an example. I'll quote somebody who I met this time in Bihar. And someone who actually would have voted for the Congress and chose not to vote for the Congress. And he spoke of inconsistency. And I would think you'd know what I'm speaking of, where he talks of inconsistency. And he spoke of Rahul Gandhi. He spoke of it in the context of the vote chori yatra that he had taken out. He just spoke of how inconsistent. He came, ke wo shegavera banke, during the Niyamgiri protest in Odisha, tabai, phir humko dikhe nahi, phir wo bhatta parsol ke time par dikhe, phir hume dikhe nahi.
0: Man who has walked 140 days, 4,000 kilometers from Kanyakumari to Srinagar, a man who has gone 6,000 kilometers from Manipur to Mumbai, you're accusing him of inconsistency. I mean, I'm sorry. The Bharat Jodo Yatra and the Bharat Jodo Nyaya Yatra, both the Yatra, the real Mr. Gandhi was visible. He is the single voice who's constantly put the government on notice. He doesn't beat around the bush.
1: You think he's consistent?
0: Of course he's consistent. He is consistent in opposition to the policies, the foreign policy, the economic policy of the Modi government. He is consistent in his attack. Why is he prevented from speaking in parliament? Why are his mics turned off? Why is he chided all the time by the speaker?
1: Do you feel Rahul Gandhi's parliamentary speeches could be better written?
0: You don't write parliamentary speeches. You prepare. He speaks spontaneously. He doesn't read from a text. He speaks spontaneously, which I think is a huge thing.
1: He should be.
0: The Prime Minister never speaks spontaneously in parliament, let me tell you.
1: I'll give you an example. The great orator
0: that people have made out the Prime Minister to be. Without a text, where is the Prime Minister? He can't even speak.
1: The general critique, Mr. Jairam Ramesh, is, and I'm sure you know it, that Rahul Gandhi needs to be better prepared when he speaks in Parliament. Priyanka Gandhi is prepared and makes a far more assertive point.
2: You're playing Narada Muni here. This is what Amit Shah tried to do in Parliament.
1: See, the problem with the Congress is if you ask a question which is uncomfortable...
0: No, it's not uncomfortable. People are different. Their styles are different. They prepare differently.
1: You're an academic. You
0: tell me. They speak differently. They communicate differently. They each has their strengths.
1: Let me speak of the too much democracy that there is within your party. A prime example of that is playing out, 8 months before elections in the state of Punjab, where you have a unit and someone who was a former chief minister, who was actually the consensus candidate the last time around, is today refusing to meet Mr. Baghel, who is in charge of Punjab, and said, I don't want to meet him, I will speak to Rahul Gandhi.
0: They've had a meeting and you have visuals also of all the Punjab leaders together with unity.
1: Which doesn't have Mr. Varin.
0: No, but the fact of the matter is, look, there is, the mahal in Punjab is for change. The expectation, the yearning is for the Congress to come back to power. So it is natural for cadres to be enthusiastic about the leaders whom they are supporting.
1: Do you have friends across the treasury benches?
0: Very difficult to have friends across the treasury
1: benches.
0: Very difficult because, they are all worried. They're all afraid. Yeah, there are some very good people, but they're all afraid.
1: You don't share a cup of coffee tea in the new parliament campaign?
0: No, that new parliament, I'm glad you raised this issue, because this new parliament is anti-democratic. The architecture is anti-democratic.
1: Why is that?
0: I'll tell you why. Because there's no center at all. Where do you go to have toast and, coffee or tea? All the time we were doing it in Central Hall. And most of the time I would be spending with, opposition, BJP guys, non-BJP people, with my own colleague. Where is the Central Hall in the new parliament?
1: Well, Mr. Jairam Ramesh, thank you.
0: Thank you.
1: And good luck.
0: Thank you.
1: With your immediate challenge and many challenges that lie ahead. Thank you for taking the time out. So I appreciate it.
0: Thank you, sir.

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2: 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Is it understood as consent withheld? 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At work, hierarchy can make refusal difficult. In public spaces, women routinely alter how they move, dress, and behave. Online, consent is being tested through images, messages, privacy, and personal information. Consent may appear clear in principle. Its reality is far more complex. This week, India Today brings you the Consent Culture Report, a first ever survey mapping the challenges women face when they say no. 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

The movie, based on the life of human rights activist Jaswant Singh Khalra and covers the turbulent period of terrorism and extrajudicial killings in the state, is being screened at gurdwaras across the state. The Shiromani Gurdwara Prabandh Committee, which manages Sikh places of worship, is staging protests against the ban. The Shiromani Akali Dal has come out in support of the movie. The Aam Aadmi Party, the ruling party in the state, has targeted the BJP and the Akali Dal. The Congress has denounced the restrictions. Meanwhile, Union Minister and BJP leader Avreet Singh Bittu posted news reports of terrorist attacks in Punjab, reminding people of the killings of civilians by Khalistani separatists. Punjab endured unimaginable pain and suffering during the 80s and the early 90s, a period when separatists backed by Pakistan unleashed terror and the police launched an operation to crush terrorism. The ban on the movie, which refers to that dark period, has triggered a fresh debate on free speech and human rights. Bureau Report, India Today.

0: Welcome to this special episode on the Ram Mandir Chanda Chori Rao. From the birthplace of not just the scam, but the birthplace of Lord Sri Ram, Ayodhya. I'm Suesha Samth, and today I'm going to take you beyond the headlines, beyond what you've read and watched in the last 1 week, to break down every detail bit by bit and how the events unfolded. For devotees who donated that every single rupee to the Ram Mandir was an act of faith. But investigators believe that that faith may have been stolen. What started as cash disappearing from the donation box and the donations that were being made led to a full-fledged SIT investigation, arrests, resignations coming in from the very top of the temple trust. And that has led to some very uncomfortable questions when it comes to the handling of Hindu faith's most sacred institutions. First, we'll take you through the anatomy of the Ram Mandir Chanda Chori. Take a look.
1: Millions donated in faith. A donation meant for Lord Ram ended in pockets instead of the temple treasury. The allegations first exploded on June 7th. SP Chief Akhilesh Yadav claimed crores from Ram Mandir donations had gone missing and then, a day after, sought court intervention. Following this, BJP leader Rajneesh Singh penned a letter to Prime Minister demanding a CBI ED probe.
2: Paardarshita ki maang karna kahin se aarop nahi hota hai. Aarop vipakshi log laga rahe hain. Aarop vipakshi narrative set kar rahe hain. To narrative khatam ho jaye isliye paardarshita zaruri hai.
1: The Temple Construction Committee chief then reviewed donation records. On June 11th, the former accounts in charge raised fresh allegations linked to CCTV footage. And on June 13th, the Yogi government finally ordered an SIT investigation. Investigators say the theft wasn't a one-off. It was systematic. According to the SIT, donation boxes were opened without following mandatory protocols. The double lock system was allegedly ignored. Employees entered the counting room wearing clothes with pockets, making it easy to conceal cash. Then came the CCTV review. Sources say investigators found nearly 70 instances of suspected theft. Bundles of cash allegedly slipped into pockets, hidden inside shoes, even stashed inside toilets, only to be collected later. Employees allegedly knew the CCTV blind spots. And since the footage was erased after 45 days, much of the trail had already vanished. Police raids changed the investigation. More than 20 lakh rupees in cash, foreign currency, gold, silver, and a luxury SUV were recovered from the main accused, Avinash Shukla. On June 25th, the first FIR was registered. All 8 accused were arrested the same day. They now face charges of theft, criminal breach of trust, conspiracy and fraud. The investigation is still underway. What has emerged so far is not just an alleged theft of cash, but an alleged betrayal of the faith of millions who donated believing every rupee would go towards Lord Ram's temple. Bureau Report, India Today.
0: A scam doesn't happen on its own. It needs access, opportunity and people. So who really are the faces who are at the center of this investigation? Who have been arrested? Who have been questioned? And who are those who are under scrutiny even though no criminal charges have been filed against them? Let's now take you through details of the dramatis persona in the Ram Mandir donation theft case.

0: The Ram Mandir donation scam has taken the nation by storm. For crores of devotees, this is not just an alleged theft of money, but a betrayal of faith. As the probe gathers pace, one question dominates the debate. The Uttar Pradesh government constituted a three-member special investigation team to probe the allegations after the matter came to light. Who are the key players in this alleged scam? The investigation began with 8 arrests. Police say the accused were part of the system that handled and counted donations inside the Ram Mandir. Avinash Shukla has been identified as the prime accused in the scam. Investigators suspect he orchestrated nearly 70 instances of theft over a 40-day period. Ram Shankar, alias Tinnu Yadav, a close aide of Champat Rai, allegedly had unrestricted access inside the temple. Anukalp Mishra, a close aide of former trustee Anil Mishra, allegedly handled currency counting. His relative, Lavkush Mishra, has also been arrested. Police claim 10 lakh rupees was recovered from his home. Temple staffer Manish Kumar Yadav, Karunesh Pandey from the currency counting team, Ram Shankar Mishra, who was linked to cash counting, and retired SBI employee Subhash Srivastav, who supervised currency counting, are the other accused. But the arrests only intensified the political battle. The opposition claimed these were merely the smaller fish, alleging the real masterminds had been spared. So who are the bigger names under scrutiny? Former Ram Mandir Trust General Secretary Champat Rai has been questioned by the SIT and later stepped down on ethical grounds. Former trustee Anil Mishra, who played a key administrative role in the temple, also resigned on ethical grounds and remains under the scanner. Senior trust functionary Gopal Rao has also been questioned because of his access to the temple and its donation management system. The case was formally registered following the recommendations of the SIT after a complaint by trust member Krishna Mohan, who now has been appointed as interim general secretary of the trust after Champat Rai's resignation was accepted.
1: इस प्रकरण में जो हुआ है उससे हम सभी आहत हैं. मेरा यह पहला प्रयत्न होगा कि वो जितनी त्रुटियां कहीं जहां कहीं भी लूप होल्स हैं कहीं भी कहीं छूटा हुआ है उसको सबसे पहले बंद करना. इस प्रकार की पुनरावृत्ति न हो भविष्य में इसका मैं पूरा प्रयत्न करूंगा.
0: The investigation is still unfolding. Whether more names emerge or the probe ends with the 8 arrested accused remains to be seen. But with crucial state elections approaching, all eyes are on whether the controversy grows bigger, giving the opposition fresh ammunition and creating a political challenge for the BJP. Bureau Report, India Today.
2: Investigators now believe that the story has gone beyond the missing donations. SIT findings that have led to a series of administrative lapses, procedural questions and irregularities that go beyond the counting room. Does this mean that the investigation could now widen its scope? Here's what the probe has found out so far.

0: It is the biggest betrayal of Astha, of Rambhaks, and of the Lord himself. Till now it seemed the Chanda Chori at Ayodhya's Ram Mandir was limited to cash and ornaments donated by devotees. But the preliminary findings of the special investigation team suggests the trail may run much deeper. The SIT says the alleged theft was not just the handiwork of a few individuals. Its preliminary report points to a complete breakdown of systems. It alleges financial embezzlement during the cash counting process, flags nepotism in appointments, and says 78.94 lakh rupees in cash, besides foreign currency and valuables, had already been recovered even before the SIT began its probe. The report also points to weak supervision and poor administrative oversight. The report lists one lapse after another. No effective frisking of employees, no restriction on carrying personal belongings into the counting room. Biometric attendance and dress code were not properly enforced. Cash from different donation boxes were allegedly mixed instead of being counted separately. Food and beverages were allowed inside the counting room, and proper records of cash donations were allegedly not maintained. The SIT believes these lapses created an environment where the alleged thefts could continue unchecked. But the investigation has now moved well beyond the donation boxes. The SIT is now auditing more than 124 crore rupees spent by the Temple Trust over the last 2 years. The biggest expenditure under scrutiny is 113 crore rupees spent on the Ram Lalla Pran Pratishtha ceremony. The probe also covers over 10 crore rupees spent on the temple flag hoisting ceremony, 83 lakh rupees spent on the first Pratishtha Dwadashi celebrations, and 43 lakh rupees spent on arrangements during the Mahakumbh. The SIT is now checking whether every rupee was spent according to the trust's own financial rules and approval process. And that's not all. Trust records show donations of 2.3 kilograms of gold, 83.3 kilograms of silver between November 2024 and February 2025. During the Mahakumbh, devotees offered another 1.5 kilograms of gold and 28 kilograms of silver. The SIT has also turned its attention to alleged irregularities in the VIP Darshan system. According to the preliminary probe, a network led by Tinu Yadav allegedly charged devotees between 20,000 to 25,000 rupees for VIP Darshan, generated passes by allegedly misusing identity documents, facilitated vehicle access into the inner premises, and amassed crores during the Mahakumbh. The preliminary probe further alleges that some temple employees and outsiders were part of this network. The Chanda Chori may have triggered the investigation, but the preliminary SIT report makes one thing clear. The probe is no longer just about stolen donations. It now stretches from alleged institutional failures to trust expenditure, precious offerings, and VIP Darshan. The biggest question now is whether this investigation will uncover an even bigger betrayal of devotees' faith than anyone had ever imagined. Bureau Report, India Today.
1: The investigation that has already claimed some of its biggest political and administrative pawns. The Ram Mandir Temple Trust that has seen a massive leadership shake-up. The Uttar Pradesh government had to step in. And political parties that are locking horns over accountability and transparency. Has this become more than just a criminal criminal investigation. Here's the fallout in politics and faith.
0: January 22nd, 2024, a day millions of Hindus say they will never forget. Emotions ran high. Devotion was at its peak, and a silent promise that every offering made at Lord Ram's feet was an offering of faith. But 18 months later, that very faith stands betrayed, as allegations of Chadhawa Chori at the temple are now being investigated. The Uttar Pradesh government, which had initially rejected the Chori charge, quickly constituted an SIT to investigate the allegations. Soon, voices associated with the Ram Mandir movement and even those within the BJP ecosystem began suggesting that this could be much bigger than first believed.
2: Gambhir mamla hai aur ye halka phulka mamla nahi hai. Is par are bhai ye is par balidan hue hain log. 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
0: Even chairman of the Ram Temple Construction Committee, Nripendra Mishra, while speaking exclusively to India Today, called for a complete overhaul of the temple's management system.
3: I suppose the technical recommendation that 100% cashless should not be, but there is a need to see the functioning of CCTV, functioning of donation, valuation of valuables. So entire accounting system needs to be overhauled.
0: The SIT's preliminary findings only intensified the controversy. More details of alleged donation theft emerged, arrests were made, and allegations grew. And so did the political battle. While Akhilesh Yadav and the opposition sharpened their no dharm, no sharm attack on the BJP and RSS.
4: Sarkar ne SIT zarur banayi hai. 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
0: Chief Minister Yogi Adityanath and BJP Chief Nitin Naveen reminded the opposition that those who once questioned Lord Ram's very existence could not now preach faith. Even the 1990 Ayodhya firing incident was invoked time and again by the BJP.
6: Congress ko bolne ka koi adhikar nahi hai. Jo Congress Ram ke astitva ko nakarti thi, jo Samajwadi party Ram bhakton par goli chalati thi, ve aastha ki kaun si baat kar rahe hain jo धार्मिक हिंदू विरासत से जुड़े हुए धार्मिक स्थलों के पुनरुद्धार का पैसा कब्रिस्तान की बाउंड्री वाल पर खर्च कर देते थे वे लोग कौन सी आस्था की बात कर रहे हैं
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0: The RSS too expressed its dismay over the alleged donation theft. RSS General Secretary Dattatreya Hosable indirectly hit back at the opposition and claimed that anti-Hindu and anti-national forces are seeking to malign the Hindu dharma by exploiting this unfortunate incident.
8: राष्ट्रीय स्वयंसेवक संघ संपूर्ण हिंदू समाज से भी आह्वान करता है कि इस कठिन क्षण में वह आवश्यक धैर्य और संयम का परिचय दें तथा इस दुर्भाग्यपूर्ण घटना का लाभ उठाकर हिंदू विरोधी राष्ट्र विरोधी शक्तियों के हिंदू धर्म एवं समाज को बदनाम करने के षड्यंत्रों को विफल करें।
0: As the probe gathered pace, the focus shifted from politics to accountability. Under pressure, General Secretary Champat Rai and Trustee Anil Mishra stepped down on moral grounds. The Ram Mandir Trust accepted their resignations, signaling the beginning of a leadership reset. The trust then appointed retired IFS officer and trustee Krishna Mohan as its acting General Secretary. Remember, it was Krishna Mohan whose police complaint led to the registration of an FIR over the alleged donation theft.
9: इस प्रकरण में जो भी दोषी पाए जाएंगे, हमारा आग्रह रहेगा उन सभी को न्यायोचित ढंग से जो भी उनको सजा मिलनी है मिले, इसके लिए हम बहुत आग्रही रहेंगे.
0: As the overhaul began, Champat Rai took a vow of silence until the final report is out. For now, the probe continues. The leadership has changed, but the trust deficit remains. And as Uttar Pradesh heads towards 2027, the politics of Ram Naam could once again shape the electoral narrative, and its impact could extend far beyond Ayodhya. Bureau Report, India Today.
1: Stopping at Ayodhya. In fact, a fresh round of allegations that are surfacing when it comes to temple donations, even from Badrinath. And that is calling for a tighter oversight when it comes to religious trusts and donation systems. Is this an isolated case or probably the start of a larger conversation when it comes to accountability and transparency of India's biggest places of worship? That's next.

0: temples that stand as emblems of faith, now caught in allegations of theft. From Ayodhya's Ram Mandir to Uttarakhand's Badrinath Dham to Kerala's Shabrimala Temple, cases of Chanda Chori and gold loot have shaken the trust of millions of devotees. Just as millions of devotees grapple with the betrayal at the Ram Temple, comes allegations of donation theft at Uttarakhand's renowned Badrinath Dham. An FIR has been registered against the Temple Committee Chairman's Secretary Pramod Nautiyal, who was suspended earlier.
1: तत्काल हमने इसका संज्ञान लेते हुए मंदिर समिति ने उस कर्मचारी के खिलाफ निलंबन की कार्रवाई की और देर रात्रि उसके खिलाफ FIR भी लॉन्च कर दी गई बद्रीनाथ केदारनाथ थाने में. निष्पक्ष और समयबद्ध जांच हो उसको लेकर एक उच्च स्तरीय कमेटी की जांच भी इसमें गठित कर दी गई है. यथाशीघ्र जल्दी ही जांच रिपोर्ट सामने आएगी. दूध का दूध और पानी का पानी होगा.
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0: Just weeks before the cases of donation theft came to light, Shabrimala's alleged gold loot had already sparked a national controversy. Gold plating in the Sanctum Sanctorum was found missing, sparking anger and shock among Ayyappa devotees. The special investigation team formed to probe the gold loot has submitted an interim report before the Kerala High Court. The report states that the accused conspired to remove the original gold cladding from the Dwarpalika idols, replace it with a thin layer of gold plating, and misappropriate the remaining gold. Two senior LDF leaders, S. Prashant and A. Ajit Kumar, have also been linked to the alleged conspiracy. Three sacred temples, three investigations, and one big question. Can these probes restore the trust of millions of devotees? Bureau Report, India Today.
3: The investigation into the Ram Mandir donation theft is still underway. The arrests have been made. The initial findings are in. But a lot of questions that still remain unanswered. For the devotees, this was never about the money. This was about the trust. And to restore that trust may be one of the biggest challenges of all. With that, this is Suvesha Sawan signing off from Ayodhya. Thank you so much for watching.
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0: 3 weeks after Washington and Tehran signed the interim peace deal to end the war and reopen the Strait of Hormuz, that fragile truce is unraveling fast. Mediators like Qatar are working overtime to get the United States and Iran back on the negotiating table. The Strait of Hormuz is turning out to be the most contentious point in the MOU between the two nations. Fresh fighting broke out this week after Iran launched attacks on vessels not complying with its orders, and America retaliated by bombing Iran. The exchange of fire prompted U.S. President Donald Trump to declare the truce is over.
1: To me, I think it's over. I don't want to deal with them anymore. They're scum. You know what scum is? They're scum. They're sick people. They're led by sick people. And they're vicious, violent people. And if they had a nuclear weapon, they'd use it. As far as I'm concerned, it's over.
0: Iran's military command has vowed a crushing response to what it calls U.S. aggression, insisting that only Iran-designated routes through Hormuz are safe passage. Tehran retaliated by firing on Qatar, Bahrain and Kuwait, triggering air defense alerts across the Gulf. According to U.S. media reports, Israel has passed Washington fresh intelligence on a new Iranian plot to assassinate Trump, deepening tensions just as the ceasefire buckles. Some U.S. officials suspect the Israeli report may partly be aimed at pushing Trump towards tougher military action against Iran.
1: Here's their gun. Now they have another set of leaders. They may be gone. Who knows? And you know what? I may be gone, too, because I'm their number one target. It's out all over the place. I'm their number one because they're scum. That's the way they act. And that's the way they've done it for 47 years. But I'm doing what's right for the country. I'm doing really what's right for the world. They have to be stopped. And
0: meanwhile, Iran's late Supreme Leader Ali Khamenei was laid to rest on Friday in the holy shrine of Imam Reza in Mashhad. Khamenei's eldest son, Mostafa Khamenei, led the prayers. The new Supreme Leader and Khamenei's other son, Mojtaba, did not take part in the funeral. Bureau Report, India Today.
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3: A very good morning to all our viewers. It's Sunday morning. You're watching India Today. I'm Anjali Pandey. Lots lined up for you in this bulletin. But first, let's take a look at the headlines this morning. At least 15 Indian tourists dead in a tragic incident as boat capsizes off Vietnam's southern island of Phu Quoc. Indian embassy in Vietnam monitors and establishes emergency response centers to assist affected families. Prime Minister Modi condoles loss of lives in tragedy. Temple Trust begins search for a new CEO, rolls out sweeping administrative and security reforms. Congress alleges

Kharagpur's public health care system under scrutiny. 9 women dead in 6 days after undergoing cesarean deliveries in hospitals in Bhilwara and Banswara. A 5-member medical panel is now probing the deaths. Tension escalates in Strait of Hormuz once again. Iran says Hormuz Strait closed until further orders and U.S. retracts. U.S. launches fresh attacks after Iran targets vessel GFS Galaxy. England beat India by 56 runs in the fifth and final T20 of the series at Southampton to seal an unprecedented 4-0 series victory.

0: And we're getting some breaking news. This is regarding the West Asia war that has been reignited. U.S. forces launched fresh round of strikes on Iran, third major U.S.-Iran flare-up this week. U.S. strikes after Iran hit merchant vessel GFS Galaxy. A Cyprus-flagged container ship hit in Strait of Hormuz. One civilian crew member reportedly missing, and a vessel suffered fire and major engine room damage. U.S. says that Iran ignored chance to honor the peace deal. U.S. has claimed that hitting Iran's ability to target ships in Hormuz. U.S. forces say that this is attack on President Trump's order with the attack on the vessel. This is not honoring the ceasefire deal. This is what the United States has claimed, and hence the United States has claimed that the attack that it is carrying out is in retaliation to the attack that was carried out on the vessel in the Strait of Hormuz by Iran. My colleague Ashraf Ani is now joining us with more details on this. Ashraf, the United States has once again attacked Iran and has claimed that this is in retaliation to the attack that was carried out by Iran on the vessel passing through the Strait of Hormuz. Give us more details. Why did Iran attack that vessel?
1: Absolutely, and this is one of the major escalations during the ceasefire. We have seen earlier twice U.S. Carried out attacks on different ports and the coastal seas, twice in the Iran, and then Iran retaliated that. But then yesterday there was some kind of a statement by the U.S. President Donald Trump that publicly Iran should announce the opening of State of Hormuz. And what happened, the State of Hormuz was opened, but the ships and the vessels used the route which was designated, we can say, by the U.S., the route which goes through the coastal line of the Oman. And that is irritating Iranians, particularly IRGC. When some of the ships started movement from that particular route, which is not being designated by the IRGC Hormuz Authority, they targeted a number of vessels, particularly one vessel was hit by the missile that got serious damage in that attack by the IRGC. In its response, now the U.S. says that they have carried fresh wave of strikes on the IRGC bases, on the Bandar Abbas, on the Khag Island, and the situation is very critical. And meanwhile, now the IRGC has announced it once again, the closure of Hormuz. They have directed all the vessels and ships that the Strait of Hormuz is closed. If any ship or vessel tries to cross the Strait of Hormuz, that will be directly targeted. So very much high tension in the Strait of Hormuz and between the Iran and the U.S. and U.S. allies of the U.S. So it clearly indicates that now, as the U.S. President Donald Trump himself announced that the talks are going on, but there is no ceasefire. That was clear indication that now the U.S. is making some kind of plans and some fresh strikes in the Iran, so that
0: right.
1: The capabilities of Iran get somehow low and they could not stop the Strait of Hormuz again.
0: All right, Ashraf, do stay with us. So tensions are escalating between United States and Iran, with United States carrying out fresh strikes on Iran, which it claims is in retaliation to the attack that was carried out on a vessel passing through the Strait of Hormuz by Iran. Some more news coming in.

0: And now Iran confirms ship attack in the Strait of Hormuz. Iran says fired warning shot at a vessel. Ship sailing in unapproved route hit. Strait of Hormuz closed till further notice. Won't allow any vessel to cross the Strait of Hormuz. U.S. must stop meddling in the region. Severe response to any U.S. action. That's the reaction from Iran. Iran hit by third round of punitive U.S. strikes. So Iran has now announced that, yes, it had attacked a vessel because it was passing through an unapproved route in the Strait of Hormuz, and hence Iran had fired a warning shot at the vessel. And Iran has now also announced that the Strait of Hormuz is now closed till further notice, and it has also warned that U.S. must stop meddling in the region. Ashraf Wani continues to stay with us. Ashraf, Strait of Hormuz is once again closed. Iran has made it clear that it's closed till further notice. It has also warned the United States to stop meddling in the region. Also, tell us about the particular route through which the vessel was passing, the unapproved route. What is so problematic about that route that Iran had to fire at the vessel?
1: Anjali, absolutely, you rightly said that there is now a whole focus on the Strait of Hormuz, which was not an issue before the U.S.-Iran war, but this has now become the major obstacle, not only for the U.S., but for the Gulf allies, even for the world, because we have seen when the Strait of Hormuz during the first days of war was closed by the Iran, how the rates of crude oil rocketed to the sky, and it reached almost the $110 and $115 per barrel. Then there was some kind of a MOU between the U.S. and the Iran, finally, in which the U.S. Iran agreed to open the Strait of Hormuz, and against some of the concessions given by the U.S., some of the concessions, major concessions, including removing the sanctions, removing the ban on the oil sale, as well as giving the frozen assets to the Iran. But on those edges also, the U.S. did not committed fully. And the one line which was made very clear by the Iran was that the Strait of Hormuz will be opened, but only on the specific route which will be conveyed by the IRGC. That route, and also meanwhile, the Iran formed the an independent authority for the Hormuz Strait. What they said that it will be taking the care of security of the shipping as well as the navigation in the Strait of Hormuz, and will protect the ships. But there were the allegations that the Iran is charging some kind of a tool. What the Iran says, it is not the tool, but it is the security charge, or we can say environment charge. They name it differently. And the route what these ships who were targeted by the Iran is a route which is near the Oman. It completely avoids the route which has been near to the shore of the Iranian territory.
0: And, all right, Ashraf. So any vessel that is passing closer to the Omani coast is being attacked by the Iranian side, because Iran claims that it is an unapproved route, and any vessel that passes through that route will be hit, and hence it has attacked a fresh vessel, the Galaxy vessel, after which United States has retaliated, and it has hit several cities in Iran. Some more news coming in. So U.S. strikes multiple key Iranian cities, blasts rock several cities across Iran. Explosions in Iran's Bushehr and Asaluye, and three blasts in port city of Bandar Abbas. Two explosions reported in Iran's Sirik, and a blast on Keshm Island, port city of Chabahar. And over 10 explosions were reported in Jask. This is what Iran is claiming, and Iran has vowed that it will hit back hard at the United States. So there will be retaliation from the Iranian side as well. Iran has said that U.S. attacks won't go unanswered. That's the threat from Iran. Iran has vowed that there will be revenge, and that Iran will retaliate. Remember, U.S. has struck multiple key Iranian cities in the latest strike that was carried out by the United States, which it claims is in retaliation to the attack on the vessel in the Strait of Hormuz. And blasts have rocked several cities across Iran, from Bushehr and Asaluye. Three blasts in port city of Bandar Abbas also. Two explosions were reported in Iran's Sirik. Blasts on Keshm Island as well, and port city of Chabahar has also been struck. My colleague Ashraf Wani continues to stay with us. Ashraf, after multiple cities, U.S. Conducted strikes in multiple cities across Iran, now Iran has vowed revenge. Iran has said that these attacks will not go unanswered.
1: Yes, absolutely, Anjali. And we have seen earlier also whenever the Iran was attacked by the U.S. forces, immediately within some hours, Iran has retaliated and they are targeting the U.S. bases in the Gulf region. Their area of retaliatory action was particularly seen being the Bahrain, where the 5th Fleet of U.S. is based. Also, Kuwait, that base was also damaged. And even in the last, what the Iran says is by violation, they attacked the Jordan, the U.S. base in the Jordan, and then warned that if once again the Iran will be targeted, the area and the periphery of their response will go in the different way. So it is being believed that there will be the response from the Iran, and probably there may be now some new bases which will be targeted by the Iran in this action what was carried out by the U.S. during the night, and mainly during the last two ceasefire violations what Iran alleged that more than 14 people had been killed, most of them the fishermen, and 80 people got injured in those attacks. And even the reports what we are getting today, there is also a huge damage inflicted on the Iran in today's strikes by the U.S. That means clearly there will be the casualties, because the main target in today's U.S. strikes were the small boats. What the U.S. claims that they are being used by the IRGC in attacking the ships and the vessels in the state of Hormuz.
0: All
1: and
0: right.
1: What Iran says that these small ships, small boats are of fishermen. So those many ships we have seen earlier also in the Bushehr, many small boats were put on fire by the missile strikes and the actions by the U.S. And even today, there are reports that some more boats had been targeted by the U.S. So tension escalating between the two countries, and to which end it will go, it is still being seen what will be the response of the Iran.
0: Absolutely, Ashraf. Do stay with us. So Iran has clearly vowed revenge, and Iran has said that these attacks, which have been carried out by the United States, will not go unanswered, signaling that there could be clear escalation in this war. Some more news coming in. And U.S. Secretary of War's big warning for Iran. Hegseth tells Iran, you made a poor choice, now pay. So Pentagon chief defends U.S. strikes after the ship attack. U.S. hits Iran after attack on the commercial vessel. And Washington vows heavy costs for Hormuz attacks. Hormuz shut, jitters for global shipping once again. U.S. says that Iran must pay for the ship attacks. U.S. had earlier accused Iran of kill Trump plot. And now U.S. claims that Iranian aggression will be met with force. So Pete Hegseth has issued a warning for Iran. He has said that Iran made a poor choice and now it has to pay. And U.S. is also defending the strikes that have been carried out by the United States. It says that if ships will be attacked by Iran in the Strait of Hormuz, then there will be retaliatory attacks from the United States. It has vowed heavy cost for the Hormuz attacks. Meanwhile, Hormuz has once again been shut, as Iran has announced, and the global shipping has once again been affected. And my colleague Ashraf Wani continues to stay with us. Ashraf, the United States is justifying its attack, its strikes carried out on Iran, and it has also issued a warning that Iran has made a poor choice of hitting the vessels in the Strait of Hormuz, and now it will have to pay. Do you see this turning into a full-fledged war once again? Because Iran has also vowed that these attacks will not go unanswered. U.S. is also threatening that now Iran will have to pay the price.
1: Yes, Anjali, probably now it seems that because after the announcement of the U.S. President Donald Trump yesterday that there is no ceasefire now between Iran and the U.S., that was clear indication that U.S. is going to carry out the further strikes on the on the Iran, and they have done it. And now what earlier also the U.S. President himself said that they have the option with them that they could take one of the Khaz Island, probably they may take the control of that island. That means for that purpose, they have to carry out the major operation against Iran, then that is only possible. Even that was mentioned in the NATO meeting, which was conducted in the Turkey, Ankara. There, these signals were given clearly by the U.S. president because they did not want, because they have not achieved any goal in the initial war. The new problem emerged for not only the U.S. but for the world and the Gulf allies. That Strait of Hormuz is in the control of Iran. They are those ships are only able to cross the Strait of Hormuz, which are being allowed or assisted by the Iranians so far, mainly the Chinese vessels. And now nothing has been achieved by the U.S. in that more than 100 days of war, they now think that probably if they allow this kind of a control to the Iran in the Strait of Hormuz, their complete supremacy in the Gulf region will vanish and it will remain nowhere. So it is the battle of the dominance, how much and what kind of attacks, the further attacks U.S. will carry out on the Iran and what kind of response, because they have also warned Iranians that they are going to respond with the major weapons, new weapons, if the war escalates.
0: Right.
1: So it clearly seems now that probably this tension is going to escalate and fresh wave of war will start between the two countries.
0: Absolutely, Ashraf. Thank you so much for those details. We'll keep coming back to you for more updates on the story that we're closely tracking. But it seems like this is going to turn into a full-scale war because both the sides, there are threats, there are counter-threats. Iran is now vowing retaliation. Meanwhile, U.S. is saying that this was, in fact, a retaliatory attack. And Iran will now have to pay the price for the poor choice it made by attacking the vessels passing through the Strait of Hormuz. But the biggest takeaway is that the Strait of Hormuz is now once again shut till further notice, as announced by Iran. And now shifting focus, we're getting some breaking news. Shooting at Toronto Street Festival. Two have been killed, four shot in Toronto gun attack. Salsa Festival marred by deadly shooting. As per cops, two people have been killed, four suffer gunshot wounds, and suspects still at large. And Toronto police have urged the public to avoid the particular area. Shooting hits Midtown Toronto Festival. And active police operation underway in Toronto. Investigation is also underway into this deadly shooting in which two people have been killed. So deadly gunfire rocks Street Festival. We'll show you the visuals. You can see these visuals on the left side of your screen. And complete chaos at the Toronto Festival. At least two have been killed in this shooting at the Toronto Street Festival. Police say that two people were killed, four have been injured. Three more wounded in a shooting. This happened on Saturday evening at a street festival in Toronto in Canada. And the police service described the situation as an active shooter incident, but the accused still remains at large and investigation is still underway. It occurred in Midtown Toronto during the Salsa on St. Clair Festival, which is an annual Latin festival. And police said that officers responded to find five people with gunshot wounds, two of whom died at the scene. So two people were killed at the spot, whereas three people were wounded. And this is a deadly shooting which is being reported from Toronto. This was a street festival, which is an annual Latin festival. And this is where this deadly shooting happened. And the accused still remain at large. The investigation is still underway.
2: Yo!
0: So no details were immediately provided on the circumstances of the shooting or whether a suspect was in custody. And Toronto police operations say that six people located with gunshot wounds, two people pronounced deceased. Police are still searching for the accused because the accused still remain at large. So two people have been killed, whereas five to six people have been wounded in this deadly shooting being reported from Toronto. And now shifting focus, we're getting some more breaking news. This is regarding the Vietnam boat tragedy. Kerala mourns Vietnam boat tragedy victims. Kerala Minister Bindu Krishna visits bereaved family in Kollam. Two Keralam natives among 15 Indians dead in Vietnam. The Keralam government rushes to bring bodies home. Chief Minister has directed government to coordinate with Vietnamese officials, and Keralam Chief Minister is in touch with the External Affairs Minister also. Efforts are on to repatriate the mortal remains. And the state government assures full support to the grieving families. Remember, Vietnam boat accident leaves 15 Indians dead. And the Keralam government is monitoring the tragedy round the clock. And now efforts are on to repatriate the mortal remains of the victims. And there were two Keralam residents, in fact, natives who have died in this tragedy in Vietnam. 15 Indians have been died, out of which two were from Keralam. My colleague Shibimol is now joining us with more details on this. Shibimol, tell us about the efforts which are being made by the Keralam government in order to repatriate the mortal remains back to India.
3: Chief Minister has asked the NORCA. CEO. NORCA is the department handling the affairs of the non-resident Keralites. SCMS directed the CEO of NORCA to contact the Vietnam embassy and provide more details regarding what has happened in Vietnam. And later, the CMO has also confirmed that two people from Kerala, both of them are natives of Kottarakara in Kollam. So both of them, couple has passed away is what the confirmation that we have got. They are also in touch with the External Affairs Ministry, and the Kerala House Residence Commissioner has been tasked with the coordination of, all the other, has been tasked with coordinating all the other efforts to, bring these mortal remains back home. Meanwhile, both of them have been identified as A.C. Thomas and his wife, Loveni Thomas. Both of them are natives of Kottarakara and were there for, as a tourist. And also, Minister Bindu Krishna, who's from Kollam, visited the residence of both of them and have expressed their condolences. So the efforts are on. The CMO is, the state government here is in touch with the External Affairs Ministry, and as soon as possible, whenever they get an update, they will be, taking steps to receive the mortal remains once it's brought back.
0: All right, Shibimol, thank you for those details. So two Keralam natives have died out of the 15 Indians who have died in this Vietnam boat tragedy. And the Keralam government is now in touch with the External Affairs Ministry in order to bring back the mortal remains. Some more news coming in. Hyderabad student found dead in Finland after 2 months. 18-year-old Manideep Reddy's body recovered in Helsinki. And Indian embassy informs the family of tragic discovery. The student had been missing since May 5. And the body has been recovered 2 months after that. Family demands thorough probe into the death. Parents are seeking centre's help to travel to Finland. And family also alleges gaps in Finnish investigation. And the cause of death is yet to be disclosed. Finnish authorities continue the investigation. Hyderabad is mourning student's tragic death in Finland. So the body of an 18-year-old student from Hyderabad who had been missing in Finland since May has now been recovered from the sea in Helsinki, and bringing a tragic end to a two-month search. The Indian embassy in Finland reportedly informed the student's family through email after Finnish authorities confirmed the recovery of the body. The deceased has been identified as Gujja Manideep Reddy, a resident of Hayatnagar in Hyderabad, and Manideep was pursuing a bachelor's degree in software and systems engineering in Finland. He was last seen on May 5th at a shopping mall in Helsinki before he went missing. And now, after 2 months, his body has finally been recovered. According to the family's lawyer, the family believes the circumstances surrounding Manideep's death are suspicious and has also demanded a comprehensive investigation. With that, it's a wrap on this bulletin. Thank you for watching India Today. More news and updates will continue on the other side.
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12: Hello, sir. Thank you for finally giving us time on Unpolitics. It's a pleasure. Thank you so much. Right, this one.
13: The opposition, which includes your party, going to boycott elections until and unless it's held on the ballot paper. You say that each and every election was not the will of the people, but the will of the Home Minister.
14: We've asked the Chief Justice of India, you know, to see what is happening around him.
13: To leave the DMK, one of your longest standing allies, and go with the TVK. You're heading into the monsoon session. It seems the BJP and the government and the NDA has been able to manage the two-thirds.
14: So I'm telling you today that they will not get the two-thirds majority.
13: Priyanka Gandhi makes a far more assertive point than Rahul Gandhi.

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Hello and welcome. You are watching our special broadcast of In the Club. I am Susan. From the heart of India to the grandest runway in fashion, designer Rahul Mishra has once again taken Indian craftsmanship to Paris. At Paris Haute Couture Week, Rahul Mishra unveiled his latest couture collection, Devi, a powerful tribute to feminine strength. With global rap icon Cardi B and businesswoman Isha Ambani arriving in custom creations from the collection, the showcase became one of the biggest talking points of the season. Here is the report.

0: the Paris Hot Couture Week, Rahul Mishra once again turned the runway into a work of art. His latest couture collection, Devi, the Eternal Muse, draws inspiration from India's ancient sculptures and the enduring spirit of femininity. Models appeared in sculptural silhouettes rendered in stone grey, weathered ivory, antique gold, black and muted beige, their bodies transformed into statues through painstaking embroidery. Devi marked perhaps his most architectural outing yet. Hours before the presentation, Mishra shared a glimpse of his karigars putting the final touches on the garments. Speaking about the collection in an Instagram video, Mishra described it as almost like time travel. The collection featured Rahul Mishra's signature hand embroidery on a much grander scale. Layers of threadwork made the fabric resemble solid stone, while metallic zardozi and dabka embroidery gave the garments the look of ancient temple structures. That's not it. Mishra took the theatrics ahead with traditional clay artisan Sumant Kumar. The designer collaborated with Kumar for the ceremonial headpieces inspired by ancient temple. The front row was just as glamorous as the runway. Rapper Cardi B attended the show in a custom Rahul Mishra ivory couture look, captioning her look only accepting Prince's treatment. Isha Ambani dazzled in Rahul Mishra's sculpted couture, pairing it with diamond Hermes sac bijou Birkin, once spotted with Neeta Ambani. Cardi B and Isha Ambani both dressed to complement the show's sculptural motif. Rahul Mishra's rise has mirrored the growing global recognition of Indian fashion. The designer made history as the first Indian couturier to become a regular presence on the Paris Hot Couture calendar, and with Devi, he continues to take Indian craftsmanship to one of fashion's biggest stages. Bureau Report, India Today.
1: What happens when a small film refuses to be overshadowed? Huma Qureshi's Baby Do Die Do is quietly turning into the season's biggest underdog, winning hearts with its gripping story, powerful performance and glowing word of mouth. Despite facing a much bigger release, the film is earning praise from audiences and proving that strong content can create its own success story. Take a look at our report numbers never lie.
2: सब डर भाग जाएगा।
3: A modest opening, glowing audience reactions, and a performance that's winning widespread praise.
4: हुआ था, मगर ये story मेरे बारे में नहीं है। ये मेरी गूंगी भैरी sister की story है।
3: Huma Qureshi's Baby Do Die Do is quietly emerging as one of the season's biggest underdog stories.
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3: The independently produced action drama began its box office journey with 40 lakh rupees on day one.
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4: Baby?
3: The film witnessed steady growth over the next 2 days, collecting 58 lakh rupees on day two, before peaking at 83 lakhs on day three.
2: Incoming. Outgoing ki suvidha.
3: However, the numbers tell only half the story.
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3: Despite its modest theatrical run, Baby Do Die Do has struck a chord with audiences, with many praising its gritty storytelling, emotional depth and unconventional narrative.
6: वाओ किलर आई।

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1: The film follows Baby, who secretly works as a ruthless contract killer while being haunted by the voice of her diseased twin sister.
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1: Her carefully built world begins to crumble after she falls in love, gets married, and decides to leave behind her violent past. Only for a failed mission to expose her darkest secret and force her into a desperate fight for survival. Interestingly, the praise has grown even louder because the film was released alongside Alia Bhatt's Alpha.
8: Hi, boys. What's up, boss?
1: While the Yash Raj film's spy thriller continues to dominate the box office with its blockbuster scale, many viewers have described Baby Do Die Do as the more satisfying watch, applauding its character-driven storytelling over spectacle.
9: Sab dar bhag jayega. Yatri, kripya
1: dhyan. Meanwhile, Huma already has another high-profile project lined up. The actor will next be seen in Toxic, a fairy tale for grown-ups, directed by Geetu Mohandas.
10: Fighting for her scraps of devotion.
1: The gangster drama is headlined by Yash and also features Nayanthara, Kiara Advani and Rukmini Vasant in pivotal roles. Entertainment Bureau, India Today.
11: Smash Season 4's announcement sent the internet into meltdown mode. Will Dimple and Rishi finally get their happy ending or leave us heartbroken once again? It's too soon to tell. But to understand why this finale hurts more, we need to rewind their journey. Catch up this special report by my colleague Pranjali Sethi.
12: Dimple Ahuja meets Rishi Singh Shekhawat. Shayad yahi ho hamare happily ever after ki shuruaat. Hello future wife.
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15: 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You didn't know?
1: When mismatched first dropped, it wasn't just another campus romance. It became a mirror for a generation trying to decode love, ambition, and identity in the age of algorithms.
16: Every single one of us is living two lives.
17: Thank you.
16: एक वर्चुअल,
17: उसको पी थोड़ी सकते हैं।
15: तुम कोल्ड कॉफी पीने कब से लगे?
1: And now the story is officially entering its final chapter. Netflix has announced that season 4 has gone on floors with Prajakta Kohli and Rohit Saraf returning as fan favorite duo Dimple and Rishi. Sharing the update, the streamer teased fans with the caption, "Dimshi fans, I have something for you." And honestly, let's admit it, season 3 ended with Dimple and Rishi calling off their marriage. And none of us were okay. The fairy tale cracked, dreams took different turns, and love paused.
18: Started with a splash.
19: From the most unromantic first meeting.
1: Now as Mismatched returns with season 4, can those parts ever cross again?
15: Love story sirf hamari nahi.
12: आप सबकी भी थी.
1: Even after a goodbye, in its final season, Dimple and Rishi are unexpectedly thrown back into each other's lives, reopening a love they never truly resolved. But with Rishi now on a path that offers no turning back, they must finally confront the question they have been circling for years. Are they truly mismatched or simply never given the right moment? The moment season 4 was announced, the internet went into a meltdown mode.
12: You were right there with us. क्या तुम इस फूल से ये फूल एक्सेप्ट करोगे?
7: सिर्फ एक, मुझे तो चाहिए 200 मिनिमम.
1: Will there be a happy ending, or will Dimshi leave us teary-eyed? It's too soon to know.
19: You were there for our beginning, cheered for us in our middle, but no one expected the end.
1: But to understand why this finale hits harder, one must look back.
13: एक बात क्लियर कर रही हूँ, जावा पढ़ना है मेरे को. 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
6: देखो बेटा.
1: From Jaipur's coding boot camps to real-world heartbreaks, Dimple and Rishi's journey has been anything but linear.
7: Creep.
1: He believed in fairy tale romance. She believed in building a future first. And somewhere between hackathons, heartbreaks and hard truths, they kept choosing, unchoosing and re-choosing each other. Season after season, we've watched them fall in love, fall apart, grow individually and drift emotionally, proving that sometimes love isn't about passion, but time. And season 4 picks up right where it hurts the most.
19: Cheered for us in our middle. But no one expected the end.
12: Hello, future wife se. Goodbye, future wife tak.
1: Expect deeper emotions, tougher decisions, and that familiar, mismatched magic. Where ambition collides with attachment, dreams clash with reality, and love feels just a little too real. Pitranjali Sethi, Entertainment Bureau, India Today.
11: Cinema is meant to entertain, inspire, and spark conversations. But sometimes, those conversations spill into politics. From censor board objections and courtroom battles to release delays, several films have faced fierce resistance before reaching audiences. Here's a look at the films that found themselves at the center of political and censorship controversies.
1: A film is meant to entertain, provoke thought, and spark conversation. But what happens when it sparks politics instead? From political dramas to real-life stories, several films have faced major challenges before reaching audiences. While some battled censor board cuts, others faced protest, legal hurdles, and political opposition. Case in point, the latest flashpoint is Diljit Dosanjh's Satluj. The biographical drama based on the life of activist Jaswant Singh Khalda was expected to be a powerful historical film, soon transformed into one of the biggest censorship controversies in recent years. The CBFC reportedly demanded 127 cuts in the film. The controversy escalated when the filmmakers attempted to stream the uncut version on Zee5, using a loophole under the IT Rules 2021. However, within 48 hours, the central government cited national security concerns and the film was removed from the platform. Its release remains uncertain. Another film caught in a political storm is CM Vijay's Jananayagan. The film faced a delay after objections were raised over its political content.
20: What?
1: It was originally scheduled to release on 9th January 2026. But a CBFC examining committee member reportedly raised concerns over its themes. The film, which also stars Mamita Baijo, Bobby Deol and Pooja Hegde, is still awaiting certification before its theatrical release.
20: Come, let's play a game.
1: Few films have endured a legal battle as prolonged as Anurag Kashyap's Black Friday. The film faced a long battle due to its portrayal of the 1993 Bombay blasts and the links between crime, communal violence and corruption. The biggest setback came when the Bombay High Court stayed the film's release just 8 days before its scheduled January 2005 release. The court observed that the film could affect the ongoing Tada terror trials. The film remained stuck for nearly 3 years before the Supreme Court allowed its theatrical release in February 2007.
21: अगर वो आपसे कहते कि अपने सगे भाई को मार दो तो
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1: विवेक अग्निहोत्री's The Kashmir Files also became one of the most politically polarizing films in recent memory. Centered on the exodus of Kashmiri pundits, the film sparked intense debates over its narrative, historical interpretation and potential impact on communal harmony. After a 2-month certification process, the CBFC granted it an A certificate in 2022. However, the controversy extended beyond India when Singapore's IMDA refused certification and banned the film, citing concerns that it could inflame religious tensions. Kangana Ranaut's Emergency 2 found itself navigating political headwinds. The film faced repeated delays after Sikh organizations, including the Shiromani Akali Dal, objected to its depiction of historical events and representation of the Sikh community. Eventually, the makers agreed to cuts suggested by the CBFC revising committee, and the film received a UA certificate. These controversies underline a larger question that continue to haunt Indian cinema. Where does creative freedom end and political sensitivity begin? With Pranjali Sethi, Entertainment Bureau, India Today.
11: A blockbuster sequel, a 250 crore rupees legal battle, and one question at the heart of it all: who really owns Queen? As Queen 2 lands in court over intellectual property rights, the controversy is growing bigger than the film itself. Here's everything we know about the high-stakes legal showdown.
23: Myself, Franny. Queen?
24: Main India se. Rajori. Rajori se main apne honeymoon pe akele aaya.
1: A 250 crore lawsuit.
25: Tu kanti big bang.
1: A blockbuster franchise. And a sequel that's already wrapped filming.
26: Ye log boat khareedne gaye ki rent karne? Mera sense abhi woh bahut acha hai, aapko dheere dheere pata chalega.
27: Shut up, mate.
1: But now Queen 2 has found itself at the center of a high stakes legal battle. As per reports, Phantom Studios has approached the Bombay High Court against Jio Hotstar, alleging that the sequel infringes its intellectual property rights. The studio claims it owns a 50% stake in the Queen IP, including the sequel rights, and that Queen 2 was developed without its approval. It is now seeking 250 crore rupees in damages. As per the lawsuit, Phantom Studios says it repeatedly wrote to Jio Hotstar and director Vikas Behel objecting to the project. The studio further claims it was compelled to approach the court only after learning that the film had completed shooting and negotiations between the parties failed to reach a resolution. Now, in the latest development, JioStar has clarified that Queen 2 is a fresh, standalone project starring Kangana Ranaut. The company said the film carries no narrative, character or creative connection to any earlier work, and it is neither a sequel nor a prequel to any existing title. The banner also addressed the use of the word queen in the title. It said that the word is simply part of the English language and no single party can claim exclusive rights over a common noun. Meanwhile, the sequel reunites Kangana Ranaut with director Vikas Behel, the duo behind the original cult hit. The film reportedly entered post-production soon after filming concluded, with expectations that it would continue Rani's journey, the character that became one of Kangana's most celebrated roles.
0: No, Alexander.
2: Alexander. Myself, Rani, from India.
0: Rani? What does this mean?
2: Rani Queen?
1: Made on a modest budget, the film became a surprise box office success.
2: My friend, he called him a conductor. I didn't tell him. Montu called me Benji, and his friend was Rakhi Brother. My life
3: is so bad.
1: Earned widespread critical acclaim and won multiple national awards.
0: Lizard.
1: Including Best Actress for Kangana Ranaut. For now, however, the future of Queen 2 hangs in the balance.
4: Scusi, pretty lady. Buongiorno.
2: Hello.
4: You're looking for something.
1: With filming complete and post-production underway, all eyes are now on the Bombay High Court. Its verdict could not only decide the fate of Queen 2, but also set a significant precedent for intellectual property. Its verdict could not only decide the fate of Queen 2, but also set a significant precedent for intellectual property ownership and sequel rights in the Hindi film industry. Entertainment Bureau, India Today.
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Norway will take on England in Miami, and Argentina will face Switzerland in Kansas City. Many are expecting England and Norway to be a close match. The draw is plus 280. Meanwhile, Argentina is favored to qualify for the next round at minus 300. 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

On July 7th, Wayanad relived a two-year-old nightmare, where mud, land and water washed away entire families in Mundakkai and Churalmala. Another landslide, this time in nearby Kalari, has reopened wounds that never truly healed.

at the government's rehabilitation township. 718 families have finally received new homes. But for survivors, this isn't just another disaster. It's the rerun of the 2024 horror. But not everyone has been rehabilitated. A little away from the township at the government quarters, we met Rashid and Serena, who are waiting for their turn to shift to the township. For the survivors of Wayanad, rehabilitation is about more than bricks and mortar. It is about learning to live with memories that refuse to fade. As another monsoon brings another landslide, their only hope is that no other family is forced to endure the pain they continue to carry every single day.

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1: A very good morning to all our viewers. It's Sunday morning. You're watching India Today with me, Anjali Pandey. Lots lined up for you in this bulletin. But first, let's take a look at the headlines. At least 15 Indian tourists dead in a tragic incident as boat capsizes off Vietnam's southern island of Phu Quoc. Indian embassy in Vietnam establishes emergency response centers to assist affected families. Prime Minister Modi condoles loss of lives in this tragedy. Temple Trust begins search for a new CEO, rolls out sweeping administrative and security reforms. Congress alleges irregularities in Ram Mandir land purchase, urges Prime Minister Modi to address the nation on this issue. Jammu and Kashmir Chief Minister Omar Abdullah makes big charge, alleges BJP attempted to lure National Conference MLAs to bring down his government, claims one of his MLAs was allegedly offered 20 to 30 crore rupees and a ministerial berth in exchange for switching sides. BJP, meanwhile, rejects Abdullah's claims as misleading and baseless. Actor Aamir Khan's third marriage triggers a fresh political controversy. Maharashtra Minister and BJP leader Nitesh Rane says Aamir Khan is a brand ambassador of love jihad, questions influence of celebrity decisions on safety. Maternal deaths in Rajasthan puts public healthcare system under scrutiny. 9 women dead in 6 days after undergoing cesarean deliveries at hospitals in Bhilwara and Banswara. 5-member medical panel is now probing the deaths.

0: And we're now getting some breaking news from Rajasthan's Jaisalmer. A man who fought enemies across the border, today at 92, he says that he's fighting enemies within the system. Retired Army Captain Chunni Lal answered the nation's call in the wars of 1962, 1965 and 1971. But decades later, the man who defended India's frontiers alleges that he has been robbed of his own land. The war veteran claims his 25-bigha farmland in Rajasthan's Jaisalmer was sold using forged documents and a fake identity without his knowledge, without his consent, and allegedly without proper verification or documentation. From police stations to government offices, the 92-year-old says that he spent days seeking justice before an FIR was finally registered. His case raises uncomfortable questions. How was a land registry allegedly completed without the genuine owner? Were identity checks bypassed? Is this an isolated fraud or part of a larger network targeting ex-servicemen? The war veteran had lost his land during Himachal's Pong Dam construction and was given land in Rajasthan, which allegedly is being targeted by land sharks. The target, the landowners, many of them ex-servicemen living far from their land. A soldier who once stood between India and its enemies is now standing alone to protect what is rightfully his. The investigation has begun, but is this just a land grab or it is a test of whether the nation can protect those who once protected it?
1: मेरे साथ ये हुआ कि मैं तो फौज में भर्ती हुआ था 1954 से और 82 साल तक 82 तक सर्विस करता रहा मोहनगढ़ में मैं जमीन की देखभाल करता था और ये दो का मतलब वो जमीन जो थी ये किसी ने मेरे नाम से रजिस्ट्री करा दी और मेरे को अब एक यहाँ पर 10 दिन हो गया फिर तो उसको लेकिन कोई काम खास तसल्ली बख्श नहीं हो रहा है ये गवर्नमेंट का अंधेर है ये क्या है ये मेरी समझ में नहीं आ रहा है
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0: So forged documents and a fake identity was used to sell the land without the genuine owner. This case is emerging from Jaisalmer. Now, he's an army veteran. He has fought 3 wars and is now fighting this another war for his land, which has been illegally grabbed. He has answered the nation's call in the wars of 1962, 1965 and 1971. But decades later, now in 2026, the man who defended India's frontiers, he alleges that he has been robbed of his own land in Jaisalmer. Now, he claims that his 25-bigha farmland in Rajasthan's Jaisalmer was sold using forged documents and a fake identity. My colleague Devankar is now joining us with more details on this. Devankar, if forged documents and a fake identity was used to sell this land of Chunni Lal, does this clearly expose the lapses in the verification process that clearly failed?
3: Well, it's an extremely tragic case. Imagine the plight of a 92-year-old who's being made to run from pillar to post in search of justice. The land that should have belonged to him, as per him, has been taken away through unscrupulous means. What this raises questions is about the process of registry, the process that should have been foolproof. And clearly, there could be several other cases because this particular person who hails from Himachal Pradesh but was allotted land in return or in lieu of the paternal property that he had. Now, imagine at that kind of an age, the property that that person must have hoped to have served him during his old age is snatched away in this manner, and if the allegations are true as per this person, then this also clearly shows that this could be a huge racket because there can be several other army veterans or ex-soldiers who could be not even knowing what kind of unscrupulous means have been adopted to take away their hard-earned land or property.

0: In the border areas of Rajasthan, Jaisalmer is one portion of Rajasthan which borders Pakistan, and in that area, if this kind of racket has been going on, then this really is a shocking case and raises several unanswered questions clearly.
1: Absolutely. And Devankar, do you think that owners who stay far away from their land, they are becoming the easy targets of these land mafias?
0: Well, you know, the property papers that this person has, clearly there has been a forgery that has happened in this case, if the allegations of this person hold true. And he has been running from pillar to post. He had approached the superintendent of police of Jaisalmer police, and thereafter the case was registered. So why was it that action was not taken earlier on? Why was it that he had to approach the superintendent of police? And in this case, you know, if investigations are done truthfully and scrupulously, then probably the police can get to the bottom of the case and reveal whether there is a major racket which is operating at the bottom of it. There is also a possibility, you know, that government officials or officials who were authorized with the task of carrying out registry were involved in this kind of a racket. There is a possibility of that, and only a thorough investigation can prove whether those who were involved in carrying out the registry were actually involved in this or in cahoots with the alleged people who ensured that the property of the army veteran was taken away in an unscrupulous manner as far as the allegations go.
1: Right. And Devankar, in this case, the officials were also negligent. The case was also not being registered. The army veteran had to struggle a lot in order for the FIR to be registered. Do you think that there was an active collusion in enabling this alleged fraud?
0: Well, as I mentioned, there is a possibility that there was a collusion. And all of this is in the realm of allegation as far as this particular army veteran is concerned, who retired as a captain from the Indian Army and who was a part of the three wars that India fought, one against China and two against Pakistan in 1965 and in 1971. And if that person is raising these kind of allegations, then the very least that he deserves is a thorough investigation and for the law enforcement agencies, including the Rajasthan police, to get to the bottom of the matter and find out whether there was A, any collusion, and B, whether there is a massive racket that is operating in the border areas of Rajasthan, thereby trying to usurp the lands belonging to army veterans who are not staying in Rajasthan on a longer basis as this person was. He hails from Himachal Pradesh and the land was allotted in Jaisalmer. So this clearly has raised several uncomfortable questions, and those questions should be answered at the earliest by the law enforcement agencies.
1: Absolutely, Devankar. Thank you for those details. So some very uncomfortable questions are being raised after this case is being reported from Jaisalmer. Let's take a look and understand what exactly has happened. And this is a war between the war veteran versus the land sharks. So a 25-bigha farmland was sold without the owner's knowledge. The complainant says that his land was sold without his knowledge or without his consent. The land grab happened using forged papers impersonation in Rajasthan's Jaisalmer. He alleges that forged documents and impersonation were used to transfer the ownership of the land. Jaisalmer land deal without any ID proof or fingerprint and paper. So the complainant has claimed that the registry was completed without his identity verification or even his presence. He was not aware of this selling of land. The land registry executed on June 16 using fake papers. So according to the complainant, the sale deed was registered on June 16 using forged documents. There was mutation of land which was completed days later. So he alleges that the land records were subsequently mutated in the buyer's name without his knowledge. And the war veteran learnt of the fraud after the tenant alerted him. So he says that he discovered the alleged fraud only after being informed by the tenant. And the Rajasthan cops also delayed the FIR for days. So that is also a big question, that why was the FIR delayed? The complainant has alleged that the police registered the FIR only after several days of follow-up and not in the first time. The land sharks are targeting the ex-servicemen outside Rajasthan. So he alleges that absentee ex-servicemen who live outside Rajasthan are being targeted, and he's also one of them. And the police have lodged a cheating case now after a lot of struggle. So police have finally registered a cheating case and initiated an investigation into this matter. And my colleague Vimal Bhatia is now joining us with more details on this. Vimal, kya kuch abhi tak samne aaya investigation mein? Itna samay kyu laga FIR ko file karne mein? Kya ye koi mili bhagat hai jisse ki aise zameenon pe kabza kiya ja raha hai?
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1: All right, we'll try to fix that connection with Vimal, but that is the case that is emerging from Rajasthan's Jaisalmer. This is a case of land grab that has come to the fore. The army veteran has claimed that without his knowledge, using forged document, his land has been sold to another owner, and he got to know about this through the tenant, that the land is, he no more owns the land, and that the land has been transferred, the land has been sold to somebody else. Else without his knowledge, without his consent, this was allegedly done with the use of forged documents. Now, another claim which has been made by the ex-serviceman is that he had to struggle a lot to even file an FIR in this matter, and then finally, after days of follow-up and struggle, finally an FIR was registered by the cops. This was registered as a cheating case, and now the investigation is on. But this raises some very serious questions regarding land grab. My colleague Vimal Bhatia is now back with us with more details on this. Vimal, jo Chunni Lal ji hai, unhe itna struggle kyu karna pada FIR likhwane ke liye? 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
1: 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matter. This clearly raises a lot of questions. How did forged documents go unchecked? The verification process, clear lapses in the verification process, because without the consent of the rightful owner, how can a land be sold? And now shifting focus, some more news coming in. 40 students fall ill at Maharashtra hostel. Food poisoning, gastritis suspected in Nandurbar. As per a district magistrate, 25 children have been hospitalized and all are now stable. 5 children shifted to ICU after health complications. More students stable and will be discharged soon. Food and vomit samples have been sent for lab testing. Probe is underway to fix accountability for the officials. Parents provided food and accommodation. District to review hostel safety and also the infrastructure. So this is the breaking news that's emerging from Maharashtra, where 40 students fell ill at a hostel. Food poisoning and gastritis was suspected in this case.
4: शहाजामध्ये आपलं जे मुलांचं जे समाज कल्याणचं हॉस्टेल आहे तिथे गॅस्ट्रायटिस फूड पॉइझनिंगची एक तक्रार आली होती. 40 मुलांना बरं वाटत नव्हतं आणि त्यापैकी 25 मुले आपल्या हॉस्पिटलमध्ये ऍडमिट झाले होते. 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
1: And my colleague Mustafa Sheikh is now joining us with more details on this. Mustafa, give us the latest update on the investigation in this case in which 40 students fell ill after having food at the Nandurbar hospital.
5: Well, yes, it's a social welfare hostel where this incident has taken place. Inquiry has been ordered and police investigations are being done as to the negligence of the authorities of this hostel, because there are 3 to 5 children who are said to be critical. About 40 to 50 people, students have been infected with food poisoning due to the food they consumed at the social welfare hostel. And also, Nandurbar is a tribal district of Maharashtra. A lot of tribal students come to Shahada where this hostel is to study, and that's where this incident had taken place. So really, there have been questions asked from the government, and the police authorities are investigating as to what went wrong, and if there's any negligence found, a police case will be registered soon. Back to you.
1: All right, Mustafa, thank you for those details. So the investigation is now underway after there was food poisoning, which was reported. 40 students fell ill in at this hostel in Nandurbar, which is in Maharashtra. The investigation has been launched and it's still underway. And the food sample and also the vomit samples have also been sent for testing. And now shifting focus, once again, the spotlight is now on Operation Lotus, this time in Jammu and Kashmir. Jammu and Kashmir Chief Minister Omar Abdullah has stoked a fresh political storm with the claims that BJP had attempted to lure the National Conference MLAs to bring down his government. During a rally in Srinagar, Abdullah claimed that a BJP leader and a Supreme Court advocate had approached one of his MLAs, allegedly offering him 20 to 30 crore rupees, a ministerial berth and restoration of statehood in exchange for switching sides. He also expressed confidence that the BJP would not succeed even if it offered 100 crore rupees to each of his party's legislators. Meanwhile, BJP rejected Abdullah's claims as misleading and baseless, asserting that the centre has consistently supported the National Conference-led government through financial assistance. BJP has branded this as an attempt to mislead the people from the real issues of Kashmir.
6: Supreme Court ka BJP ka ek wale ka जवाब देना। मेरे एक जम्मू के एमएलए को बंद कमरे में कहता है, हम 20 से 30 करोड़ एक मिनिस्ट्री और रियासत का दर्जा, आप हमारे साथ चलो।
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1: And my colleague Sunil Ji Bhatt is now joining us on the story with more details. Sunil Ji, BJP has now responded to the serious allegations that have been made by Jammu and Kashmir Chief Minister. The BJP is seeking proof. The BJP is saying that Umar Abdullah must furnish proof to back his claims.
9: Absolutely, Anjali, a massive political storm has erupted in Jammu and Kashmir after Chief Minister Umar Abdullah made a sensational claim. He said that that a BJP leader, who is also a lawyer in the Supreme Court, approached one of the National Conference MLAs and offered 20 to 30 crores, a ministerial berth and restoration of statehood to Jammu and Kashmir in return for switching sides. So he made this claim yesterday while addressing his party convention in Srinagar, and Umar Abdullah said that that BJP made many attempts to poach his party MLAs, but all their attempts have failed, and BJP cannot buy his MLAs, and his MLAs were loyal. The BJP, on the other hand, hit back at Chief Minister Umar Abdullah and asked him to produce proof, name that BJP leader and name that National Conference MLA who was approached by that BJP leader, and if the National Conference fails to do so, then Chief Minister Umar Abdullah should apologize to the people of Jammu and Kashmir. So a political controversy has erupted here in Jammu and Kashmir as Chief Minister Umar Abdullah has claimed that his party MLAs were approached by a BJP leader. They were offered money, ministerial berth and restoration of statehood. That's a massive claim that has been made by Chief Minister Umar Abdullah. The BJP has rejected these claims and termed it as baseless, but it's going to lead to a major political storm now.
1: Absolutely.
9: With more reactions are expected from the party leaders.
1: Absolutely, Sunil Ji. Thank you for those details and for that context. So serious allegations by Jammu and Kashmir Chief Minister against the BJP. He claims that poaching attempts were being made by one of the BJP leaders. An offer of 20 to 30 crore was made to the NC legislator. But the BJP has now responded, calling these allegations as false and baseless, and is also now seeking proof, that furnish proof to back these claims or else apologize publicly. Some more breaking news coming in. Iran now launches series of strikes against United States targets in the region. Explosion heard in Kuwait, Bahrain, Jordan after the Iranian retaliatory strikes on U.S. targets. Sirens blare in Bahrain after Iranian retaliatory strikes. Qatar also raises security threat level, urges people to stay home. The UAE's air defenses are currently engaging with missile attacks and incoming drones from Iran, and the Ministry of Defense confirms that the sounds heard in scattered areas of the country are the result of the UAE air defense systems intercepting the ballistic missiles, the cruise missiles, and also the drones. UAE air defense system are actively engaging with missiles and UAV threats. So Iran is now hitting back. Iran had already warned that these attacks and these strikes by US will not go unanswered and that there will be revenge. And now Iran is striking the US targets in the region, which includes UAE, Bahrain, Kuwait, Qatar. In Qatar also, everything is on alert, and Qatar has raised security threat level. It is now urging people to stay home because there could be possible Iranian strikes. Iran is already striking UAE because UAE has confirmed that the air defense system is now active and is engaging against the missiles. And Iran had earlier said that there will be retaliation and it had vowed revenge. And now that is exactly what we are witnessing in the West Asia region. Booms were heard in Doha as the government sent security alert to mobile phones. And Iran has now launched series of strikes against U.S. targets in the region. My colleague Ashraf Fani is now joining us with more details on this. Ashraf, Iran had vowed retaliation and that's exactly what's happening. Iran has now started carrying out these retaliatory strikes on the U.S. targets, including Bahrain, Kuwait, and also UAE.
5: Yes, absolutely. And we have seen since day one when the Iranians were attacked by the U.S. and Iran is not taking any more time. Within hours, they retaliate. And today, as the aggression and we can say the attacks of the U.S. were so harsh that within the within 1 hour, Iran has also retaliated. They have carried out not only attacks in the UAE, but the Qatar is the mediator in the talks between the US and the Iran. The US bases, what the Iranians say, have been also targeted in the Qatar as well as in the UAE. The UAE is the main country which mostly hosts the base of US, and also some inputs that Israeli army is also there. So that has been targeted once again. There was some kind of understanding between the UAE and the Iran. We have seen during last two retaliatory actions, neither the UAE was targeted.
1: All right.
5: But now today, the major attack has been carried out by the Iran in the UAE on US base.
1: All right, Ashraf, thank you for those details. So the situation is again grim in the West Asian region. And as Iran is now conducting retaliatory strikes in UAE, in Bahrain, in Kuwait, if we talk about Qatar, which is also mediating the diplomacy, the talks between US and Iran, there also there's high security alert that has been issued. With that, it's a wrap on this bulletin. Thank you for watching India Today. More news and updates will continue on the other side.
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13: That was targeted by Pakistan. Mostly youngsters were under treatment here. Now just look at the kind of devastation that has happened. Close to 470 patients were killed, if Afghan government is to be believed. Pakistan claimed that it was terror groups planning attacks against Pakistan, but the Taliban said that this was clearly an act of aggression against civilians. Mir Farid, Kabul, Afghanistan, for India Today.
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0: BOK is burning and the Pakistan Army Chief Asim Munir is in trouble. 48 hours, that was the ultimatum. Islamabad ignored it. A 38-point charter from the streets of what they call Azad Kashmir, or what is actually Pakistan-occupied Kashmir. A place Pakistan claims has its own government, its own system, its own voice. But every sales pitch hits a wall. And right now, reality has kicked Pakistan's front door down. This isn't an armed rebellion. This is ordinary people demanding a life. So they warned Islamabad, or Rawalpindi to be specific, not requested, not appealed, warned. Listen to our demands or watch the streets erupt. That's not a diplomatic protest. That is a final stand. On Statecraft today, we explore what pushed Pakistan-occupied Kashmir to this boiling point and why Islamabad or Rawalpindi could try to make India pay the political price. The spark came after Islamabad missed a 48-hour deadline set by the Joint Awami Action Committee, or JAAC. The group handed over a 38-point charter covering governance, accountability, electricity prices, jobs, development, judicial reforms, resource rights, and the release of detained activists. The answer never came. For JAAC, that silence said everything. Its leaders declared the dialogue had reached the end of the road and announced a fresh round of mass protests. The language also became much sharper. JAAC leaders accused the authorities of wanting confrontation instead of compromise. Their message was blunt. They said they had exhausted negotiations and alleged that the state preferred bloodshed over dialogue. That accusation alone showed just how badly trust had collapsed. Then came the crackdown. Police raids hit several areas, especially Tattapani. Protest organizers alleged that activists were arrested before demonstrations even began. They also claimed women and children were detained during search operations. Authorities defended these actions as necessary for law and order. Protest leaders said the opposite. According to them, every arrest only brought more people into the streets. But who exactly is JAAC? It is not one political party chasing votes. It is an umbrella group made up of civil society organizations, traders, students, and socio-religious groups. It first emerged in the year 2023 after rising electricity bills and inflation pushed people over the edge. The movement then expanded into something much bigger. What started as anger over household expenses became frustration over governance itself. Its demands also go far beyond cheaper electricity. Protesters want fair electricity pricing linked to power generated from the local Mangla Dam. They want subsidized wheat flour. They want better accountability. They want development. They want detained activists released. And one demand sits right at the head of the political fight: the removal of 12 reserved refugee seats in the regional assembly. Here's why this matters. The assembly has 53 seats, but 12 of those are reserved for refugees who migrated during partition and now mostly live elsewhere in Pakistan. Protesters argue these seats give people outside Pakistan-occupied Kashmir enormous influence over politics inside the region. Even the regional Supreme Court said these seats cannot disappear through an executive order. Only a constitutional amendment approved with Pakistan's consent can change that. In other words, the key stays in Islamabad's pocket. That also exposes the biggest contradiction. Pakistan insists this is an independent region with self-rule, yet major constitutional changes still depend on Islamabad. Candidates also take loyalty oaths supporting accession to Pakistan. That leaves critics asking a simple question: how independent really is Azad Kashmir if the biggest decisions never belong to it? The unrest no longer stays inside Pakistan either. UK MP Bob Blackman criticized Islamabad over reports of excessive force. Human rights concerns have also drawn wider international attention. That creates another headache for Pakistan because this crisis arrives while militant violence already stretches security forces elsewhere in Balochistan and Khyber Pakhtunkhwa. Now Islamabad faces two bad choices: crack down harder and invite more criticism, or make concessions and encourage even more demands. And this is where India enters the picture. Some protest leaders have openly spoken about Indian intervention. That raises the stakes immediately. If Pakistan cannot calm the unrest internally, it may find it convenient to shift attention elsewhere. After all, blaming India has often served as Islamabad's favorite political escape hatch. A domestic crisis suddenly becomes an external confrontation. That is exactly why India has to stay alert. Pakistan-occupied Kashmir now stands at another dangerous crossroads. Dialogue has broken down. Arrests continue. Protesters refuse to back down. Islamabad refuses to blink. And the biggest casualty may be the story Pakistan spent decades selling, that Azad Kashmir is truly free. When the people inside start challenging that narrative themselves, the slogan becomes much harder to defend. The only concern now is whether Pakistan tries to change the headline by dragging India into the next chapter. NATO's biggest meeting, hijacked by its biggest member, Donald Trump, didn't come to Ankara to reassure allies. He came to put them on trial. France, Germany, Italy, Spain, one by one, he called them out. His charge, America fought Iran, Europe disappeared. Then came the threat, no support, maybe no American protection either. European leaders didn't panic, most didn't even fight back. Giorgia Meloni, though, fired back. Emmanuel Macron kept his cool. And then came the moment nobody expected. A journalist looked straight at NATO chief Mark Rutte and asked if he had any self-respect left after standing silently beside Trump. That's not an awkward press conference. That's an alliance under the spotlight. Today, we answer, did Donald Trump just expose NATO's biggest crack or create one himself? Trump's anger had one clear trigger, Iran. He argued that Europe enjoyed American protection for decades but disappeared when the U.S. needed support during the conflict. According to Trump, allies refused military access, avoided deeper involvement, and left Washington to shoulder the burden alone. That frustration quickly turned into a much bigger attack. He called NATO a paper tiger, argued Europe should secure its own oil, and warned that America might not keep paying Europe's security bill if allies refused to stand with the U.S. when it mattered. Then came NATO 2026. Standing beside Turkish President Recep Tayyip Erdogan, Trump declared he felt very disappointed with NATO and even suggested he might have skipped the summit if it had not taken place in Turkey.
1: Well, we're going to see. I was very disappointed with NATO. And frankly, if it weren't held in Turkey, where my friend happens to be a very strong leader, a very strong person, it's possible that I wouldn't have attended. I felt I had to attend because of the fact that, you know, I know he's gone all out. It was a big thing to have NATO come to Turkey or any place else. It's a big thing. But we weren't treated well because we did something in Iran. We don't need anybody's help. I didn't even want their help. But before I asked, they said they wouldn't be there. And we've invested trillions of dollars in NATO. Why? To protect European countries.
0: He named France, Germany and Italy one by one, accusing them of turning America down after the Iran strikes. Then came perhaps his most dramatic line. He claimed he never actually needed the help.
1: We didn't need any help at all. And in a way, I was testing people. I was testing to see whether or not they'd be there, because I've long said that we help them, but I'm not sure that they'd be there for us. And Italy turned us down, and Germany turned us down, and France turned us down. And that's okay. But, you know, why are we spending hundreds of billions of dollars and they're not there for us? We've always been there for them.
0: He simply wanted to see whether they would stand beside America the way America had stood beside them. According to Trump, they failed the loyalty test. He also floated the idea of pulling every American soldier out of Europe. Europe's response looked very different. Giorgia Meloni did not fold. Trump claimed she had begged him for a photo at the G7. Meloni fired back, called the remark completely fabricated, and delivered one line that hit like a hammer. Italy and I never beg. Even after Trump mocked her online before the summit, she refused a public shouting match and stuck to one message. Italy's national interest came first.
2: Look, regarding the post, I said I wouldn't return to this issue and I won't return to it. As for the political investment, I don't regret anything I've done. I made a political investment out of conviction in, let's say, the unity of the West. I have stood by this wholeheartedly. It is not a strategy I adopted with the arrival of Donald Trump, and you can confirm this. I have done so with every interlocutor I have faced. Clearly, there were similarities with Donald Trump. There are similarities on certain political issues, from immigration to woke culture, so I clearly thought it might be easier. Things are turning out as we have seen, but I am not changing my mind about what is in Italy's interest.
0: Emmanuel Macron chose another route. He avoided a public brawl, projected alliance unity, but still rejected Trump's territorial demands and doubled down on Europe's push for greater strategic independence. Different styles, same message. Europe refused to dance to Trump's tune. Then the summit produced one final jaw-dropper. NATO Secretary General Mark Rutte faced a blunt challenge from a journalist.
3: Mark, you sit next to Donald Trump in moments where he talks about conquering Greenland, talks about lashing out at allies like Spain, starting trade wars, things that it doesn't seem like the old Mark Rutte would approve of. Does this have any effect on your self-respect when you sit next to him like that and say nothing?
4: You know, what I always do is acknowledge when praise is due, and I think we should praise Donald Trump for the fact that NATO is so much stronger. Of course, it has to do with the Russian threat, it has to do with the war in Ukraine, but it very much also has to do with President Trump.
0: When the Secretary General of the world's most powerful military alliance has to answer whether he has any self-respect left, the story is no longer about Iran. It's no longer about one summit. It's about an alliance that suddenly looks divided in public. For NATO, this isn't just about bruised egos. It's about survival. The alliance has always depended on one country more than any other, the United States of America. And Donald Trump knows it. Every time he hints at pulling American troops out of Europe or questions why Washington should keep defending allies who don't stand with it, alarm bells ring across the alliance. Because if the US ever walks away, NATO doesn't just become weaker, it risks becoming irrelevant. An alliance is only as strong as its biggest military power. Without America, NATO loses much of the muscle that gives its promises real weight. That's why, despite the public smiles and careful diplomacy, Europe's biggest fear isn't Trump's criticism. It's that one day he might actually follow through. Trump didn't just throw punches at Europe. He forced NATO to confront a far bigger problem. What happens when the biggest member stops acting like a teammate and starts acting like the boss? This wasn't just another NATO summit. It was a loyalty test. President Trump put Europe's biggest capitals on the witness stand and declared them guilty.

0: This is the sound of Claire cooking dinner at home. And that's the sound of a fraud alert from Wells Fargo flagging a charge for a pricey restaurant in Paris. Considering Claire isn't in Paris right now, that seemed odd to the bank and to Claire. Two taps later, Claire says nope to the charge and Wells Fargo is on the case. However you make money work, Wells Fargo can work with that.
1: Wells Fargo Bank, N.A., member FDIC.

0: U.S. President Trump and Israeli Prime Minister Netanyahu have long argued that Iranian state was dangerous and that it was inching closer to a nuclear bomb. So they attacked Iran and killed its supreme leader, Ayatollah Ali Khamenei. But this was never just about taking out one man. The bigger prize was regime change. The calculation looked simple. Remove the man at the top, throw the system into chaos, and watch the Islamic Republic collapse from within. It sounded neat. It sounded logical. It also failed. 4 months later, Iran has not crumbled. Instead, Tehran has staged one of the biggest state funerals in its history, turning a burial into a declaration of survival. So did the biggest regime change gamble end up making the Islamic Republic even stronger? That was the expectation. Decapitate the leadership, create confusion, and hope the system collapsed under its own weight. It sounded straightforward on paper. Remove the captain and surely the ship drifts into the rocks. Except Iran's political system never relied on one person alone. It relied on layers of power built to absorb exactly this kind of shock. Iran is not a stateless territory like Gaza. It is a sovereign state with established institutions, armed forces, and a functioning government, making the strategic calculations and potential consequences fundamentally different. Instead of chaos, the Islamic Republic closed ranks. The institutions that held the country together stayed exactly where they were. The security apparatus remained intact. The chain of command survived. The machinery kept moving. The leadership changed, but the system refused to blink. And then came the funeral. This was not just about burying a leader. It became a political statement. Tehran filled with crowds. The message reached far beyond mourning. It said one thing loud and clear. The leader died, but the state did not. The timing mattered. The scale mattered even more. For anyone waiting to see signs of collapse, the images told a very different story. The funeral became proof that the Islamic Republic still controlled the streets, the narrative, and the succession. That succession also tells its own story. The new leadership does not look softer, it looks harder. At the center stands Mujtaba Khamenei, who takes over after surviving the same strike that killed his father, his wife, and his child. Around him stands a younger circle of officials shaped not by diplomacy first, but by security agencies, military organizations, and years inside the state's course of institutions. Many of the new faces built their careers inside the Revolutionary Guard or other security bodies. They rose through organizations responsible for domestic crackdowns, regional proxy networks, and protecting the regime or the government itself. This is not a changing of the guard. It is the guard taking center stage. Even figures often described as more moderate come from the same security world. Parliament Speaker Mohammad Ghalibaf, who represents Iran during peace talks with Washington, also served as a Revolutionary Guard commander during the Iran-Iraq War. So while the names change, the background hardly does. That explains why the regime looks more disciplined instead of more divided. Even analysts who point to Iran's economic troubles admit something important. The country may have suffered damage. Some strategic capabilities may have weakened. But politically, the system looks more confident than many expected. Iran may be weaker economically, but the world now faces a new, bolder, self-confident Iran. The funeral reinforced exactly that image. Crowds poured into Tehran not only to mourn, but also to project defiance. Chants filled the streets. Giant flags waved overhead. One banner captured the mood perfectly. We, the people, are Iran's true missiles. Many participants framed the gathering as proof that Iran had stood up to two powerful militaries and survived. For supporters, this was not simply about grief, it was about endurance. Of course, a funeral crowd never speaks for an entire country. Those who traveled hundreds of kilometers to attend likely represent the government's strongest supporters. Others stayed away for their own reasons, but politically, perception often matters as much as reality. And the perception Iran wanted was unmistakable. This war also united many Iranians. Even those who did not stand with the Islamic Republic rallied around Iran in the face of foreign military action. For many, it became less about the regime and more about defending the nation. Trump and Israel hoped the death of Khamenei would become the beginning of the end. Instead, Tehran turned it into the beginning of a new chapter, not one of reform, not one of collapse, one of consolidation. The man at the top disappeared. The system stayed exactly where it stood. If anything, it tightened its grip, and that may be the biggest surprise of all. One clenched fist has replaced 1,000 speeches. The fist of defiance is now the central national emblem of Iran's mass multi-day state funeral for late Supreme Leader Ayatollah Ali Khamenei. Right beside it sits the official slogan, "We must rise." But this symbol did not come from an ancient tradition or some dusty history book. It came from a dramatic claim by Khamenei's son and successor, Mojtaba Khamenei. He said his father's body was recovered from the site of the fatal US-Israeli airstrike with one hand still tightly clenched in a fist. That story did not stay a family account. It became a national emblem overnight. So how did one closed hand turn into the biggest symbol of Iran's mourning? And perhaps much more. The answer is simple. Symbols often travel farther than speeches. People may forget a long political statement by dinner time, but they remember one powerful image. Iran knows that. Instead of asking people to remember pages of speeches, it offers them one picture that fits inside every poster, every banner, and every headline. One fist, one message, one slogan. The slogan itself keeps things even simpler. We must rise. Three words. No complicated explanation. No footnotes. No instruction manual. The message says everything it wants in one breath. It turns grief into determination. It turns loss into resolve. Whether people agree with it or not is another matter. The slogan does not ask permission. It simply demands attention. The fist also changes the story surrounding Khamenei's death. Instead of focusing only on the airstrike, the narrative shifts to that image that followed it. Mojtaba Khamenei's account gives supporters something larger than the event itself. According to his statement, the Supreme Leader's hand remained clenched even after death. That image now becomes the centerpiece of remembrance. Think of it like a movie poster. A great film rarely sells itself with the entire script printed across a billboard. It picks one unforgettable image. That image does the talking. Iran has done something similar. The clenched fist becomes the poster. The slogan becomes the title. Together, they tell the story the state wants people to remember. That is why the funeral ceremonies revolve around this symbol. It is no longer just about saying goodbye to a leader. Every banner carrying the fist also carries the slogan. Every appearance of the emblem repeats the same idea, "We must rise." The message stays consistent because repetition builds recognition. Advertisers know it. Politicians know it. Governments definitely know it. There's also a reason the symbol feels so powerful. A fist is easy to understand. It needs no translation. You do not need a dictionary or a history lesson. You look at it once, and instantly you know it stands for resolve, resistance, and determination. Simple symbols usually win because they leave little room for confusion. That explains why the fist of defiance has become the national emblem of these multi-day funeral ceremonies. It did not emerge from a long committee meeting or a complicated slogan contest. It grew from one dramatic claim made by Mojtaba Khamenei about his father's final moments. From that single image came an emblem. From that emblem came a slogan. And from that slogan came a new centerpiece for Iran's public mourning. In the end, the story is not really about one hand. It is about the power of a symbol. One closed fist now carries the weight of a national message. One short slogan now echoes across the funeral ceremonies. Whether people see defiance, determination, or something else entirely, Iran has made one thing crystal clear. Sometimes the loudest political statement says absolutely nothing at all. It simply raises a fist.
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1: A very good morning to all our viewers. You're watching India Today. I'm Anjali Pandey. Lots lined up for you in this bulletin. But first, let's take a look at the headlines. At least 15 Indian tourists dead in a tragic incident as boat capsizes off Vietnam's southern island of Phu Quoc. Indian Embassy in Vietnam establishes emergency response centers to assist affected families. Prime Minister Modi condoles loss of lives in the tragedy. Temple Trust begins search for a new CEO.

Actor Aamir Khan's third marriage triggers a fresh political controversy. Maharashtra Minister and BJP leader Nitesh Rane says Aamir Khan is brand ambassador of Love Jihad, questions influence of celebrity decisions on society. Maternal deaths in Rajasthan puts public healthcare system under scrutiny. 9 women dead in 6 days after undergoing cesarean deliveries at hospitals in Bhilwara and Baswara. 5-member medical panel is now probing the deaths. Veteran playback singer S. Janki, known as Nightingale of South India, dies at 88 in Karnataka's Mysuru. Tamil Nadu Chief Minister Vijay, actors Rajnikanth, Kamal Hassan and Chiranjeevi pay tribute to the late singer. Prime Minister Modi remembers S. Janki's singing versatility and condoles the death. Tensions escalate in Strait of Hormuz once again. Iran says Hormuz Strait closed until further orders and US retracts. US launches fresh attacks after Iran targets vessel GFS Galaxy. Iran targets US bases in Gulf.

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2: And my colleague Devankar is now joining us with more details on this. Devankar, stunning twist in this case, serious allegations and suspicion over Ayushi's role in her father's death also, and the family members are alleging that she is responsible for the father's death as well. So has a separate investigation been launched into the father's death case as well?
3: Well, Anjali, the entire investigations with regard to the father's death is a part of the same case. But this is a mind-numbing case if the allegations are to be considered as true. Because consider that a daughter has allegedly killed both her father and mother within a span of about a year's time. And what for? A government job and about 14 crores of worth of property. Now, the girl has, you know, as per information, claimed during police interrogation that she was really close to her brother, but her childhood was not a happy one. But so far, you know, what kind of circumstances led her to kill her own mother and father, if the allegations are to be true, is something that the investigations will have to consider. But she's a law student. She has been pursuing LLB. And in the entire case, the missing link is her cousin Balram, who is still absconding. The police has so far not been able to arrest Balram. At least publicly, they may have, you know, apprehended him or taken him into custody. Also, the maternal uncle of the girl, Ayushi, the 24-year-old girl, has made all of these allegations. And these allegations, if they were to hold true, can really show what kind of, fall in relations has happened in this particular case. And the mother is now no more. In fact, the entire whodunit, the entire modus operandi of the case was such that she had allegedly hired contract killers for a price of 7 lakh rupees. And those contract killers were involved in running over the mother of this girl, Ayushi, a few days ago. And only after that, the girl's maternal uncle went to the police and mentioned that even the father's case should be investigated and found out as to how actually he died. Anjali?
2: All right, Devankar, thank you for those details. An absolutely mind-numbing case from Jaipur, where the 23-year-old's role was being investigated in her mother's killing. She allegedly hired contract killers for 7 lakh rupees and got her mother killed. But now her maternal uncle has claimed that she could have a role in her father's death as well. Let's understand the entire case. So how did Ayushi get her mother killed? Ayushi wanted father's government job. Ayushi wanted her mother out of the way to get that job. And so she hatched murder plot with cousin Balram, who's at the moment absconding. And he's the missing link in this case. So contract killers were hired for 7 lakh rupees by Ayushi and her cousin Balram. And mother Neeraj Sharma was run over by an SUV. And the killing was staged as road accident. But the motive was to get the compassionate job and family property as well. So it was not just about the job, but also about the family assets. 7 accused, including Ayushi, have been arrested in this case. So this is how the mother got killed. Now let's understand what happened with the father of Ayushi. So Ayushi's father suffered brain hemorrhage and Ayushi denied ailing father proper treatment. Ayushi took father away without informing family and the father was taken to an undisclosed location. And Ayushi's father later was found critically ill because he was denied treatment by Ayushi. And the father then died soon after being brought home because because treatment was denied, he was taken to an undisclosed location where he wasn't being treated. Ayushi rushed to seek his government job after his death, and she also sought the control of the family property. Now, the relatives suspect that the father's death was not natural, and in fact, Ayushi played a role in the father's death as well. The cops are now probing these charges by Ayushi's family. In fact, her maternal uncle is now claiming that not just the mother, but Ayushi is also behind the killing of the father. Devankar is now Devankar continues to stay with us on the story. Devankar, what has been revealed so far by Ayushi herself in the interrogation and in the probe?
3: Well, Ayushi has been put under interrogation, but she is turning out to be extremely hard to question because she's not revealing much. But the circumstantial evidence is such that the police has been able to, procure CCTV footage, which clearly shows that those contract killers who allegedly were involved in the killing of Neeraj Sharma, the mother of Ayushi, they had done a recce of that case. The vehicle in which they were, in which they mowed down Neeraj, had done a recce of that area. And also, the police has questioned the girl's paternal uncle, the elder brother of her father. And he has, as per information, revealed certain things which also, in a way, could implicate Ayushi in this entire case. But the recent revelations which have been made by the girl's maternal uncle or the brother of her mother clearly point out to be a serious case of someone who seems to have, this obsession with a government job and also with the paternal property, which she allegedly wanted to usurp. And in that way, whosoever came, she was willing to get that person removed by hook or crook. So this clearly shows that there is a pattern to the girl's modus operandi. And if the allegations of her killing her father first also turn out to be true, then the police may have to, establish what kind of circumstances prevailed and what exactly was the motive. Because the girl so far has not admitted or yielded too much. And even earlier, she was trying to, tell the police that she's a law student and that she knows sections of law. But it was only after that the police revealed that they have already arrested the contract killers in the case that they have been able to establish right. The entire chain of circumstances that led to the murder of her mother, that she, yielded to the entire matter and revealed a bit, but still a lot is yet to be proved by the police and investigations can do so.
2: Absolutely, Anjali. Devankar, thank you for those details. So the investigation continues. First, it was father's death. So Ayushi allegedly played a role in the father's death. And now the mother's death, the mother's killing is already being investigated, in which Ayushi has already been arrested. And all for what? Just for the greed of a government job, this obsession with the government job and also the family's assets. And that is what led this 23-year-old to kill both her parents, including the mother and the father. First allegedly killing her father and then her mother as well. Hiring contract killers at a price of 7 lakh rupees and conspiring with her cousin and paternal uncles to kill her parents. Now, shifting focus, we're getting some more breaking news. Three shooters connected allegedly to Lawrence Bishnoi gang arrested by Delhi police. Shooters arrested by Rohini District Police Special Staff. According to sources, the shooters were planning to carry out target killings. Action taken after receiving input about the task and hence the accused were being tracked. The shooters were allegedly receiving information and instructions through handlers and a network settled abroad. The accused were previously involved in previous cases of shooting as well. So that's the news that's coming in from the national capital, where three shooters connected allegedly to the Lawrence Bishnoi gang have been arrested by the Delhi police. They have been arrested by Rohini District Police Special Staff. And according to sources, what we're learning is that the shooters were planning to carry out target killings, and now action has been taken after receiving input about the task and hence the accused were being tracked. My colleague Anshul Singh is now joining us with more details on this. Anshul, give us more details on how did this arrest take place? How did the cops track down these three shooters who are allegedly linked to the Lawrence Bishnoi gang?
4: Well, yes, this is being seen as a big, big success for the Rohini police, as initially a complaint was received by them in which a businessman was allegedly threatened by members of the Lawrence Bishnoi gang, in which they had initially asked for a ransom from him, and then eventually a complaint was given to the Delhi police regarding the same. Once the complaint was given, the special staff took this entire issue into their own hands and started investigating this entire matter, and through technical surveillance they were able to figure out that the shooters are actually going to go ahead and try to do this target killing that they have been tasked for. Once they got this information, a trap was laid, and eventually three shooters have now been taken into custody. Now, in the initial investigation that has happened till now, it has come to the fore that they were getting the inputs and information regarding the entire plan from people, from the handlers that were sitting outside the borders of the country, specifically in countries of the Middle East, is what we are being told. And then eventually they were tasked to go ahead and carry out this entire killing out here in the national capital. Now, after the arrest and once the background check was done, it has also come to the fore that these shooters were also involved in other similar cases that have happened out here in the national capital and NCR region over the past few years as well. So this entire arrest that has been made by the Rohini police is definitely being seen as a big, big success for them, as more members of the Lawrence Bishnoi gang have been taken into custody. However, the exact rot of this entire nexus that is operating out here in Delhi, NCR and in parts and different states of North India is something that is still being looked into very, very seriously by police and national agencies of different states as well.
2: All right, Anshul, thank you for those details. So the Delhi police have arrested three shooters allegedly linked to the Lawrence Bishnoi gang who were planning targeted killings, and the cops then tracked them down and they have now been arrested. And now shifting focus, at least 15 Indian tourists have died in a tragic incident as a boat capsized off Vietnam's southern island of Phu Quoc. The vessel was carrying 36 people, including 32 Indian tourists, three crew members and one attendant. The boat was travelling from Hon Mae Root Island to Phu Quoc's An Thoi port when it overturned about 400 metres into the sea. As per reports, sea conditions were rough with large waves in the area at the time. India's embassy in Vietnam has said that it is monitoring the incident and has established emergency response centres in Ho Chi Minh City and Hanoi to assist the affected families. 10 of the deceased passengers were from Tamil Nadu, 3 were from Andhra Pradesh and 2 from Kerala. The Andhra Pradesh and Tamil Nadu governments are closely monitoring the developments and have directed state officials to work closely with the Indian embassy to ensure all necessary assistance. Prime Minister Modi has condoled the loss of lives in this tragedy and has also vowed all possible assistance, adding that Indian officials are in close contact with Vietnamese authorities.
5: My heartfelt condolence to the bereaved families, and I pray for speedy recovery of the injured and the strength be given to the families of the dead. As soon as we came to know, our National Working President Nara Lokesh Gar has immediately reacted to the incident, and he expressed a deep heartfelt condolence and immediately has spoken to the external ministry.
6: From Andhra Pradesh, we have three persons, we collapsed three persons, and one person is in ICU. Close to about 33 people were traveling from Andhra Pradesh, and my minister, Sri Nara Lokesh Garu, immediately responded and spoken to the Ministry of External Affairs. And from there, they have to have spoken to the embassy in India, and they also spoken to the Vietnam government. Very spontaneously, the government responded, and they have sent the rescue teams to the spot. And they also, made sure that the Indian community who were there in the incident were safeguarded and taken proper care.
7: Definitely all efforts would be made, and our condolences are with the families of the bereaved families. I'll personally speak with the MEA and they will make all efforts on this.
8: The Ministry of External Affairs can very politely, respectfully suggest to Vietnam to improve its mechanisms for weather safety, information, communication, regulation of boats, whatever it be, in as polite a way as we can, because that's good for Vietnam. In fact, they themselves would be setting up commission of inquiry to see why it happens, because such instances will spoil the future of tourism in Vietnam.
2: And some more breaking news coming in. Iran now claims strikes on U.S. base in Jordan. The Revolutionary Guard Corps claims Prince Hassan Air Base has been targeted. Iran claims command center has been destroyed in Jordan. And it also claims that MQ-9 drone hangars have been hit. Iran warns of stronger response to U.S. actions. It also claims drone strikes on U.S. sites in Kuwait. It also claims Patriot system has been targeted in Kuwait. And U.S. radar site has also been hit in Kuwait. Iran claims that drone strikes on U.S. facilities in Bahrain as well. Bahrain communications and radar sites have been targeted by Iran. It has also threatened severe retaliation if the U.S. attacks continue. So that is the retaliation from Iran. It claims strikes on the U.S. base in Jordan. It has also carried out strikes in Bahrain and Kuwait. If we talk about Jordan, the Prince Hassan Air Base has been targeted by Iran. And in fact, hangars have also been hit. The command center has been destroyed in Jordan. The MQ-9 drone hangars have been hit. It has also warned that if the attacks from United States continue, then there will be severe retaliation as well. And it has also hit U.S. sites in Kuwait, where the Patriot system has also been targeted. So now, after U.S. strikes on Iranian cities, Iran has also hit back, hitting these targets in the Gulf region. With that, it's a wrap on this bulletin. Thank you for watching India Today. More news and updates will continue on the other side.
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11: 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Two taps later, Claire says nope to the charge, and Wells Fargo is on the case. 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
15: 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Consent may appear clear in principle. Its reality is far more complex. This week, India Today brings you the Consent Culture Report, a first ever survey mapping the challenges women face when they say no. 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
3: The Shiromani Gurudwara Prabandhak Committee, which manages Sikh places of worship, is staging protests against the ban. The Shiromani Akali Dal has come out in support of the movie. The Aam Aadmi Party, the ruling party in the state, has targeted the BJP and the Akali Dal. The Congress has denounced the restrictions. Meanwhile, Union Minister and BJP leader Ravneet Singh Bittu posted news reports of terrorist attacks in Punjab, reminding people of the killings of civilians by Khalistani separatists. Punjab endured unimaginable pain and suffering during the 80s and the early 90s, a period when separatists backed by Pakistan unleashed terror and the police launched an operation to crush terrorism. The ban on the movie, which refers to that dark period, has triggered a fresh debate on free speech and human rights. Bureau Report, India Today.
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Hello and welcome to a brand new episode of Health 360. On the show this week, a look at what your medicine cupboard should look like this monsoon season. Also on the show, mercury has been found in beauty creams, linking the use of mercury-laden products to kidney ailments in patients. We're also going to be telling you about the difference between dengue fever and other types of viral infections. Well, if you've ever thought that you can open a medicine and use it till the time of its expiry date, we'll give you an insight into why certain medicines need to be discarded in about 28 to 30 rough days after they're opened. I'm Sneha Mordani. This is Health 360.

0: What if the cream that you're using to brighten your skin is slowly poisoning your body? Well, it's a question that's raising alarm after the Maharashtra Food and Drug Administration banned three popular beauty creams over the presence of toxic heavy metals. So what's inside these products? Why are they dangerous? And what should the consumers do? Here's our explainer. Well, if you are using Fairness Skin Lightening Creams, this story is worth your attention. The Maharashtra Food and Drug Administration has banned the sale of three beauty creams after lab tests reportedly found toxic levels of mercury and lead. But why are these chemicals so dangerous and what does this really mean for the consumers? How did they find their way into these beauty products? Well, the three products under the scanner are Gori Beauty Cream, Face Fresh Gold and Golden Star Beauty Cream. According to the Maharashtra FDA, lab analysis found mercury and lead levels beyond permissible limits, leading the agency to classify the products as not meeting quality standards. Retailers, distributors and online sellers have been directed to stop selling them immediately. Mercury contamination in cosmetics. How big a problem is this?
1: Mercury is usually seen in skin lightening creams and anti-aging creams. So it is turning out to be ki bahut bada market abhi ho raha hai, you know, cosmetology ka. Skin lightening and anti-aging. Everyone wants to age very gracefully. So such rampant use of mercury causes a lot of issues. It is a very potent neurotoxin. So brain toxin, you know, it causes neurological effects. It damages the reproductive system. And over a period of time, accumulated exposure can also give rise to kidney diseases.
0: But why is mercury used in some beauty creams? Well, experts say mercury can reduce the skin's natural pigment, giving the appearance of a lighter complexion. However, that cosmetic effect comes at a serious cost. Repeated exposure to mercury can damage the kidneys, affect the nervous system, trigger skin disorders and pose risks during pregnancy. Lead, another toxic metal reportedly found in these products, is also associated with long-term damage to brain, kidneys and other vital organs. In this particular case, women have reported several of these symptoms to doctors, and that's how the doctors found out that these patients had been using these products. Well, the FDA's action comes after these reports, like I mentioned, of suspected health problems linked to the prolonged use of these creams, prompting authorities to issue a public warning. The message from health authorities is clear. If you are using any of these three products, stop using them immediately. If you've experienced unusual symptoms after prolonged use, seek medical advice without delay. What are India's rules on mercury in cosmetics?
1: Unfortunately, a lot of things are not regulated, and we need to have stringent laws that actually evaluate the exact proportion and concentration of these heavy metals in the cosmetics that we use on a day-to-day basis. We have a very, very generalized, threshold requirement, and most of the cosmetics luckily are below that threshold. The only problem is in continuous and accumulative usage over a period of months and years. Unfortunately, we don't have enough study and enough data which can help us enforce those particular regulations on these cosmetic products.
0: So what do you need to know, and what does this really mean for you? Well, this case actually serves as a reminder to buy cosmetics only from trusted and regulated sources and to be cautious of products that promise instant skin lightening or dramatic results. Remember, they come at a cost. Sleeping 5 hours, is that really enough? Well, we've all done it, haven't we? Stayed up late to finish work, binge watch a series or stroll through our phones. But experts say our brain keeps a record of every hour of sleep we lose, even when your body seems to be functioning normally. Research suggests that sleeping only 6 hours or less a night for 2 weeks can significantly affect brain function. In fact, cognitive performance may resemble that of someone who's been awake continuously for 24 to 48 hours. Is that bad? You think 6 hours of sleep is good enough then for you? Think again. A lot of people claim they feel okay after 4 to 5 hours of sleep. Perhaps yes, perhaps you aren't sleepy, maybe you feel fresh on getting up. Maybe you feel this is all that I need, 4 to 5 hours. But largely, research is pointing to the direction that there is more to this than what we feel and that this may not be optimum. Far from it. One night of only 5 hours of sleep can actually affect your brain the next day. Studies show reduced attention, slower reaction time, poorer decision making, more mistakes, reduced productivity. You may feel okay, but your performance is negatively affected. So, doctor, you've said in the past that a skipped workout is okay, but not skip sleep. Why?
2: If a person doesn't do workout in 1 or 2 days and then makes up on the weekends, also it is quite effective. Whereas the same thing cannot be said about missing sleep. So even if one person skips or misses sleep on one night, doesn't sleep properly, there are acute effects. So even the next day, the attention, concentration would be impaired, the focus is impaired. Then they may not remember properly what has been what they have done the previous night. For students and working professionals, it can adversely affect their life also. Even drivers can make errors while driving. So acutely, effects can be seen even with missing one night's sleep.
0: Sleep is not just downtime. While you sleep, your brain is incredibly busy. Consolidating memories, removing metabolic waste, repairing nerve cells, regulating emotions and resetting hormones. Many say that 8 hours is a bit of an exaggeration. If you're feeling okay, you should be okay, isn't it? What's ideal? Is 7 to 9 hours really okay?
2: So when we say 7 to 9 hours, some people can do very well with just 7 hours. On the other hand, some people may need 9 hours. Okay. And 8 is the average. So the normal need ranges from 7 to 9 hours. Now, if someone routinely sleeps 6 hours or for shorter duration, it can have several adverse effects. Acute effects I already mentioned, but if you look at long-term effects, then it goes into what is called a sleep debt, and it can affect health in many ways. They are at a high risk of developing many diseases, including type 2 diabetes, obesity, higher risk of heart attack, stroke, even cognitive derangements like memory impairment, dementias, anxiety, depression. So many things are there.
0: Well, I see sleep as an exercise, as a cleanliness exercise. There is a reason why your eyes will have crust and your breath will be bad when you get up. Your body is busy cleaning up when you sleep. A little eye crust in the morning is your eyes' way of taking out the trash overnight. So what do you need to know and what does this really mean for you? While 8+ hours may not be essential, certainly 7 minimum hours are required. If you aren't getting it and you're just making do with 4 hours a night, then certainly you need to consult a doctor. The monsoon brings welcome relief from the heat, but it also brings a spike in seasonal illnesses from viral infections and stomach bugs to allergies. Mosquito-borne diseases and minor injuries, a well-stocked medicine cabinet can make all the difference. So what are the essential medicines and first aid supplies every home should keep ready during the rainy season? And which symptoms should never be treated with self-medication? Here's what health experts recommend every household should have in its monsoon medicine cabinet. The monsoon is finally here. While the rains bring welcome relief from the heat, they also bring a rise in viral fevers, stomach infections, food poisoning, and mosquito-borne diseases such as dengue and malaria. Well, as many families rush to stock up on medicines, doctors have one important message. Don't just fill your medicine cabinet, fill it wisely. In fact, many medicines people buy just in case are often unnecessary. And if taken without medical advice, can do more harm than good. Think your monsoon medicine cabinet is ready? Well, doctors say many households are stocking the wrong items. So what should you keep at home? Definitely a strip of paracetamol. It can help manage fever and body aches. Oral rehydration salts, or ORS, are essential to prevent dehydration, caused by diarrhea or vomiting. Certainly a digital thermometer and a basic first aid kit. Also, these are must-haves for every home. Don't forget a mosquito repellent, especially during the rainy season. And ensure that family members with conditions such as diabetes, asthma or high blood pressure have an adequate supply of their prescribed medicines. Humid weather is notorious for fungal infections and insect bites. Include antifungal powder and antiseptic liquid. It should be there in your kit. Here's what doctors say on what you should be avoiding as far as stocking up is concerned. Antibiotics, just in case, absolutely not allowed. Multiple cough and cold medicines, not needed. Steroids and strong painkillers without a doctor's prescription, not required. If anyone develops a persistent high fever, difficulty in breathing, severe dehydration, vomiting, unusual bleeding or symptoms suggestive of dengue, seek medical attention immediately. High humidity can cause pills to crumble and creams to separate. Place compact moisture absorbers like inside your cabinet to trap the dampness and prevent mold. It's best to relocate your medicine cabinet to a dry, cool area outside the bathroom, as daily steam and temperatures and fluctuations will ruin the efficacy of your drugs. So what do you need to know and what does this really mean for you? Remember, your medicine cabinet is meant for basic care, not for self-diagnosis or self-treatment. This monsoon, the message is simple. Stock smart, not more. Stay prepared, stay safe and stay healthy. Fever, body ache, headache. These symptoms are so common during the monsoon season, isn't it? But how do you know if it's a simple viral fever or something more serious like dengue? While the symptoms may seem similar in the early stages, dengue has some warning signs that shouldn't be ignored. So how is dengue different from other types of fever and when should you seek medical attention instead of waiting for it to pass? Here's an explainer on the key differences and the red flags you need to watch out for. Not every fever is dengue because each illness has its own signature. Dengue causes sudden high fever with severe body aches, pain behind the eyes and can lead to a drop in platelet count. A common viral fever usually causes fever, cough, cold, sore throat and mild body aches, and most people recover within a few days. Malaria is characterized by fever with chills, shivering and sweating that often follows a cyclical sort of a pattern. Typhoid typically causes a fever that builds gradually over several days and is often accompanied by stomach pain, loss of appetite, constipation or diarrhea. And this is extremely important. Doctor, how does one differentiate between dengue and other diseases? It can be very confusing.
3: Well, in dengue, there is a very high fever, 102, 103, with intense body ache, headache, pain in the eyes, and it can be associated with the vomiting. Usually, you have a rash after 4 to 5 days, and it can get complicated 4 or 5 days later if untreated, undiagnosed. While as in other fevers like flu, you usually have cough, cold associated with mild to moderate fever, and usually vomiting is uncommon, so is the rash. And with typhoid, there's continuous high-grade fever which lasts beyond a week. If not diagnosed, treated on time, needs antibiotics. While as in malaria, you have high-grade intermittent fever which is associated with chills, rigors and sweating. That's how you differentiate between dengue and other fevers.
0: No symptom can confirm dengue on its own. Many infections can look similar in the first few days. Doctors rely on the patient's history, physical examination and the right lab test at the right time to make the diagnosis. Which medicines to not take, avoid if you have suspected dengue and why?
3: See, in dengue, your platelet count tends to fall. So the drugs which you should not take during dengue is painkillers, aspirin, ibuprofen, diclofenac, naproxen, because they can cause a drop in platelets, which can lead to bleeding. They also cause gastritis. They can affect your kidney function if you're already dehydrated. And there is no role for steroids. There's no role for antibiotics since it's a viral infection. And if you take steroids, antibiotics without medical supervision in dengue, it can lead to more complications.
0: A falling platelet count alone does not confirm dengue. Remember that, as platelet levels can decrease in several other illnesses as well. What do you need to know and what does this really mean for you? Do not self-medicate and remember to use mosquito repellents all the time. It's time for a quick commercial break on the show. News around health, wellness and fitness continues on the other side.

0: This is the sound of Lucy, staying on top of her spending. 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

0: We've all done it, haven't we? Opened a bottle of medicine, used it for a few days, and then tucked it away in the cabinet for next time. Gone back to it perhaps after a couple of months. But is that really safe? While most medicines remain usable until their expiry date, some can lose their effectiveness or even become unsafe within weeks of opening. So which medicine should be discarded within a month? Which ones last much longer? And why does the date opened matter? Here's an explainer on what you should keep and what you should throw away. Well, have you ever been told that you need to discard the medicines in your cabinet within a month if it is opened? Does that leave you confused? Well, let's break this down for you. We all know of the expiry dates, don't we? But there are certain medicines that need to be discarded within 28 to 30 days of them being opened. Doctors and pharmacists often advise throwing away medicines about 1 month after opening because opening a container can change the medicine's safety and effectiveness over time. The exact time depends on the medicine, but common reasons are as follows. First of all, there could be loss of potency. Some medicines slowly break down when exposed to air, moisture, heat or light. After enough time, the dose you take may no longer be as strong as required. Then, there is a risk of contamination. Once a bottle, tube or dropper is opened up, germs can enter. This is especially important for eye drops. The dropper tip can pick up bacteria. Liquid medicines and syrups, creams and ointments, multi-dose inhalers or nasal sprays. Then, preservatives may stop being reliable in these medications. Many liquid medicines contain certain preservatives to slow bacterial growth, but their protection may decrease after repeated opening and use. Also, there could be changes in the medicine's appearance or texture. Liquids may separate, tablets may absorb moisture, soften, break up, and creams may change consistency. All of these are signs that the product may no longer be suitable, even if it's not dangerous. Well, the manufacturer's stability testing could be affected. The discard after opening period is usually based on studies showing how long the medicine remains safe and effective after the seal is broken. Some medicines actually last much longer than a month. You don't really need to discard everything a month after opening it. Others must be discarded sooner. So, doctor, this can be very confusing. I mean, what medicine should be discarded in a month's time and why?
1: Once you open the bottle, the cap is handled repeatedly and there is a possibility of contamination because the air also goes inside. Some syrups are like cough syrups, paracetamol syrups, vitamin syrups and other commercial syrups, available syrups, which are generally continue using them until the printed expiry date, provided they are stored properly and there is no change in the color, smell or appearance. However, there are some other syrups like an antibiotic syrup where you need to add a water into it. They can be used after making it, after reconstitution, they can be used up to 7 to 14 days only, not more than that. After that, they should be discarded even if there's some medicine is left in the bottle.
0: A 1 month rule is only a general precaution. For example, many eye drops are commonly discarded 28 days after opening, though some single dose, especially packaged drops, differ. Some insulin products, liquid antibiotics, and reconstituted medicines have much shorter or different limits. Many tablets and capsules in original blister packs may remain usable until their printed expiry date is stored properly. They don't need to be thrown a month after you've opened it. What about antibiotics? You know, it's tricky there, isn't it? What medicine should be kept in the fridge? What should be, you know, kept outside? All of that needs to be factored in.
1: Antibiotic bottles can be used after the reconstitution for 7 to 14 days. And also you have to note that there is no any color change, any particle floating inside, this should not happen. If this is happening before that even also, you can discard the bottle. These bottles which are already ready, reconstituted can be used for a longer time till the expiry date is there. And those who need a reconstitution with the water, they have a short life of span then.
0: The safest approach is to check the label, the package, insert or ask a pharmacist when you are buying that medicine. Especially in the case of liquids that require refrigeration or those medicines that need to be injected, or those drops that are to be used in the eyes. So what do you need to know, and what does this really mean for you? Keep your medicine cabinet organized and remove old or uncertain products regularly. When in doubt, ask a pharmacist or doctor before using an opened medicine. Well, everyone has been talking about somatic breathing nowadays, and it's a role in calming our nerves down. So how is that really done? We're also, in fact, discussing with our experts on what is the best possible way to take care of our brain. Here's more. Why has somatic breathing become so popular in recent years?
2: So, ma'am, in the current lifestyle, because of the overwork, multitasking, trying to do too many things, with overload because of social media also, there is constant stress and pressure in the mind, which builds up constantly. So somatic breathing is a simple way of releasing that stress and tension and reducing the cortisol activity, which can be practiced anytime, anywhere, with low cost. It can be done on an office chair or the comfort of your room. So it is a very easy and popular technique to release stress.
0: What exactly is somatic breathing, and how was it different from regular deep breathing, and what does it really do to our nervous system?
2: Normally, we breathe in an involuntary manner. We are unaware of the fact that we are even breathing. This is a mindful breathing where we take a deep breath, or we breathe in a certain way, which actually helps to release the tension or stress in the body by decreasing cortisol levels. So this form of breathing techniques have multiple techniques, like diaphragmatic breathing, where we use the belly to release cortisol, or we inhale for about 4 seconds and then exhale for about 8 seconds, or we take intermittent sighs, or we take count of four breathing. So these are various techniques that we use.
0: Doctor, is somatic breathing useful for people dealing with panic attacks or everyday stress?
2: So for everyday stress, the breathing is easy to do, where we can do slow breathing, we can do it from time to time, and it can actually reduce everyday stress. Now in panic attack, we can try deep breathing to relax the mind, and sometimes by activating parasympathetic tone, it actually works. But sometimes when the panic attack is severe and the anxiety is lot, it may not work. So it can only be done alongside treatment, which can rapidly reduce the panic, and it should not be seen as a replacement for treatment.
0: Doctor, we spend hours building our bodies, but who is taking care of the brain that runs it all?
3: I always say brain is the CEO of human body. Every movement, every thought, every memory, emotions begins here. We spend hours building our muscles, but often we neglect the only organ that controls everything. Brain health is not just about preventing disease. It is about protecting memory, focus, emotions, and independence. Now, simple habits like regular exercise, quality sleep, healthy diet, stress control, managing blood pressure and diabetes can dramatically improve brain health.
0: Our brains, doctor, is a 24/7 circuit, isn't it? What does really happen when you never switch it off?
3: Our brain works round the clock, but it still needs recovery time. Now, during sleep, the brain repairs itself, clears the waste products, and strengthens memory. Now, poor sleep and constant digital overload reduce concentration. It affects the mood and increases the risk of stroke, anxiety, and cognitive decline. So what we should aim for at least 7 to 8 hours of quality sleep, reduce the screen time before bed, and maintain a regular sleep schedule. Sleep is not a luxury. It is an essential brain maintenance.
0: Can ignoring your brain today increase the risk of cognitive decline tomorrow?
3: Absolutely. Brain aging begins much earlier than most people think. The habits we build today determine our brain health tomorrow. So controlling the blood pressure and diabetes, avoiding smoking, staying physically active, sleeping well, eating a balanced diet, and keep challenging your mind. There's no miracle pill in brain health. Prevention remains our most powerful treatment.
0: Well, that brings us to the end of this edition of Health 360. You can catch that report and much more on our website. That's indiatoday.in. You can download the app as well. All of these reports are getting carried on India Today's social media platforms too. That's YouTube, Instagram, Twitter or X, and Facebook. Until next time, take very good care of yourself. Bye for now.

0: This is the sound of Claire cooking dinner at home. And that's the sound of a fraud alert from Wells Fargo flagging a charge for a pricey restaurant in Paris. Considering Claire isn't in Paris right now, that seemed odd to the bank and to Claire. Two taps later, Claire says nope to the charge and Wells Fargo is on the case. However you make money work, Wells Fargo can work with that.
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2: A very good morning to all our viewers. You're watching India Today. I'm Anjali Pandey. Lots line up for you in this bulletin. But first, let's take a look at the headlines this hour. At least 15 Indian tourists dead in a tragic incident as boat capsizes off Vietnam's southern island of Phu Quoc. Indian Embassy in Vietnam establishes emergency response centers to assist affected families. Prime Minister Modi condoles loss.

Ishrani says Aamir Khan is a brand ambassador of Love Jihad, questions influence of celebrity decisions on society. Sensational Jaipur murder case takes another dramatic turn. Relatives allege that 23-year-old Ayushi may have plotted death of her father months before her mother was allegedly murdered. Seven accused, including daughter Ayushi, in custody. The man who fought enemies across the border, but now at 92, he is fighting enemies within the system. Retired army captain from Jaisalmer, Chunni Lal, claims his 25-bigha farmland was sold using forged documents and a fake identity. Probe launched into alleged land grab. Tensions escalate in West Asia once again. Iran says Hormuz Strait closed until further orders. US launches fresh attacks after Iran targets vessel GFS Galaxy. Iran targets US bases in Gulf, claims massive damage to US infrastructure. Argentina emerged triumphant by 3-1 against Switzerland in a thrilling quarterfinal of the FIFA World Cup 2026 to enter semi-final clash with England.

0: And at the top of this hour, we're getting very shocking news from Bengaluru. This is a home delivery horror that has been reported. Most disturbing turn to doorstep delivery. Delivery agent allegedly flashes woman in her house. So this is being reported from Bengaluru, where the woman even recorded the vulgar act on camera. The delivery person first asked the woman to use the washroom, and the woman said no, and then he did the unthinkable. The crying woman pleads for help and justice, and this was not just home delivery, this was home invasion by the delivery personnel. And in fact, the entire act was caught on camera by the woman, the delivery agent zipping his pants and then fleeing from the woman's house. In fact, it all started when he was there to deliver a parcel. He then asked the woman if he could use the washroom, but since the woman was alone at her home, she said no. The man, despite her saying no, invaded, and he then went to the washroom, used the washroom, and then when he came out of the washroom, he flashed his private part to the woman. The woman was standing near the main door of the house in order to run if something happens, but she was recording the entire sequence, and then on camera this act of flashing was recorded, after which if we take a look at the delivery person, seems unapologetic despite his actions, and despite the woman saying that, despite saying no, you've entered my house, you've used the washroom, and then you're also flashing.
1: I help you. I told I won't allow anyone in my home. No, I said I will not allow anyone. Then how you came?
2: नहीं छोडूंगी इसको. मैं पक्के पुलिस स्टेशन जाऊंगी और इसकी खिलाफ में पुलिस कंप्लेंट करूंगी. और फ्लिपकार्ट मिंत्रा है रिक्वेस्ट हूँ कि किस टाइप के डिलीवरी बॉय आप लोग हायर करते हो? क्या आप लोग बैकग्राउंड वेरिफिकेशन नहीं करते हो?
1: No. Wait, I will do police.
0: So as you can see, this is after he used the washroom and he came out. He flashed his private part to the woman. And you can listen to this video in which she is saying that despite me saying no, how did you even enter my house? Because he forcibly entered her house, used the washroom despite her saying no. And she was standing near the door. And once he came out of the washroom, he even flashed his private part to the woman. You can see in this video how he's zipping up his pants. My colleague Sagar Raj is now joining us with more details on this. Sagar, absolutely horrifying incident coming to the fore from Bengaluru, where this woman who clearly said no to this delivery person who was there to deliver a parcel, she said, no, you cannot use the washroom. And despite her saying no, he forcibly entered the house and then even flashed his private part to the woman. This raises some very serious concerns. Has any action been taken so far against this delivery person?
3: Now, what we get to learn through police sources is they have

0: registered an FIR in connection with this particular case. And you rightly pointed out that he allegedly works for eCart company, which is affiliated with Flipkart and Myntra companies. And even in a video, she is requesting Flipkart and Myntra to go ahead and do a background verification when you hire these kind of people. And she has corrected the entire audio where she says that he came to deliver the parcel and he asked her to use the restroom. She refused, but still he barges inside the house, uses the restroom, and removes his flyers and flashes at her. And she records the entire sequence on her mobile phone, and later on she uploaded on social media requesting Flipkart and Myntra to take necessary action against this delivery pervert. And what we also get to learn through police sources is that they immediately after this particular video went viral, police cognizance of it, and they have registered an FIR and they are investigating further on this particular case.
1: Right. And Sagar, how has the company reacted to this entire incident, be it Myntra or Flipkart? How has the company taken responsibility and is going to take any action or is going to make some new rules for the delivery person?
0: And the incident happened last evening and video was uploaded last night, and it's going viral this morning, and we are waiting for a statement from the organization, because it is quite evident that he works for eCart and it is on the t-shirt that he's wearing. And even the victim has alleged that she placed an order from Flipkart and Myntra, and he is the person who came to deliver, and she has alleged that he was trying to misbehave with her, and she has demanded action in them. So the video is an evidence for this. Everything clearly shows that she was not at fault. It is the delivery boy who is at fault, who is trying to barge inside the house and splash her. So we are waiting for a statement from the organization on the scene.
1: Sagar, do you think these companies should face greater legal responsibility for such conduct by their delivery personnel?
0: Absolutely. They have to do a verification. They should also train them stating that how you need to behave with the customers and what are the consequences that they will face for all if they get involved in these scams and how the legal system will work. Because most of them are not that educated when they come to this kind of a job. And that's how these kind of incidents have been reported time and again. And this is not something new. In Bengaluru or other parts of India, there were multiple incidents that we have even reported in the past, not only sexual assault, even physical assaults, which was done and which something was captured on CCTV or mobile phones. So this clearly shows that there should be some kind of SOP which should be issued to all these delivery boys. How are they going to behave with the customers? And they have to train them and they have to ensure that they understand the legal aspect in the country. If at all, if you indulge in all these things, and it's not like in 90s or 80s, you don't have, you are not being monitored now. Because there are CCTV cameras, there are mobile phones, where most of your acts get captured on all this cameras, which is a clear evidence that you have involved in this kind of illegal activities. So the organization should also come forward and train them and ensure that this kind of incident doesn't repeat again.
1: All right, Sagar, thank you for those details. We're now being joined by social activist Brinda Adige on the broadcast. Ms. Adige, a very horrifying incident coming to the fore from Bengaluru, where a delivery personnel forcibly entered a woman's house, used the washroom despite her saying no, and then even flashed his private part to the woman, and was extremely absolutely unapologetic.
2: Yes, but it also shows the impunity. There is no fear of law, because in our country, our structures are so deeply patriarchal that they don't understand this is an offense. And in the new BNS, it is called street sexual harassment, because all of this is sexual harassment. It is not something like people will say you're teasing or something like that. It has different sections, and it is up to the perpetrator to understand that he is on a job, and the perpetrator cannot assume that he can do whatever he wants entering somebody's house. And this is also another sexist, misogynistic mindset. No, the woman is alone. I can go in and let her see what will happen to me. So the company must also be held accountable. So you're not just going to be registering a case on this perpetrator, but you also get the company, because they have not taught him rules, regulations, and behavior with customers, because that is protocol. And that protocol of the company cannot be violated, which means this fellow might not have been trained on the protocols, and he has not signed any paper that he will follow through with the protocols. So the company is also equally accountable and responsible. It is time that our laws are implemented and enforced in the right sense, both in the spirit and the letter of the law.
1: Right. Ms. Adigid, you know, so far there hasn't been any strong statement or response or any action that has been taken by the concerned company, as you're rightly mentioning, that even the company should face scrutiny, even the company should face action. But so far, the company did not even bother to issue a response on this incident.
2: See, the legalities are always on a fine line. Nobody made a complaint. She only just put it up on social media. Why hasn't she gone to the police station and registered a complaint? But what happens in a country like ours is women are not comfortable going to the police station. The police station is not a place that welcomes women and says, yes, come and make your complaint, we will register it. So that is why a while ago the police department said that you can register on online. But online there is never a response to a complaint that we give. So it is time the police department also steps up and says, okay, if you don't want to come to the police station immediately, you can register a complaint online and we will take action on that. If we require your statement further, then you will have to come to the police station. See, I think it is time that the systems, the structures work in convergence and coordination to make life easy for the citizens. Right now, it seems to be the other way around, that we are running pillar to post.
1: Right. Ms. Brinda Adige, you yourself live in Bengaluru. You're a resident of Bengaluru. Do you also think that this also raises some very serious concerns as far as the environment in Bengaluru is concerned?
2: Absolutely. There is this environment that we are talking about. Let us be very clear. Almost 75 to 80% of gig workers are migrant workers. So they don't know the language. And most of the time, they only know Hindi. So the problem now is, again, who appoints and who puts them into service. It is their responsibility to teach them, to train them and tell them all of these things. And Bengaluru, as neighbors, as community, it is time for us to step up also to say that if somebody like this comes into our area, we will be taking action. So as a community, are we willing to take action? So that's another question. And that's what I said. We all have to work in coordination, but the primary job is that of the police and the company. And they must be held accountable to do their job.
1: All right. Ms. Brinda Adige, thank you for joining us on the broadcast. So the company must be held accountable as well, not just the delivery person. And let's once again take a look at what exactly unfolded in Bengaluru.
3: पैसे लेके पेमेंट कर रही थी मेरे को बोलता मैम मेरे को वॉशरूम जाना है मैं बोली नहीं भैया मैं अलाउड नहीं करूंगी सॉरी बहुत फोर्स करने लगे नहीं मैम प्लीज प्लीज प्लीज मेरे को जाना है बहुत इमरजेंसी थोड़ा 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
3: private part to me. No, I don't know.
1: And now shifting focus, Iran claims strike on second U.S. Vessel, Al Udeid Air Base, in fresh retaliatory attack. So the IRGC, the Revolutionary Guard Corps, has said that in response to continued U.S. attacks on Iran's coastal military bases, a second U.S. vessel was struck and disabled in the Strait of Hormuz, while the U.S. Al Udeid Air Base in Qatar was also targeted in a second round of retaliatory ballistic missile strikes. The base's fighter jet, maintenance center and command headquarters were also targeted. The IRGC is also claiming strike on the second U.S. vessel. Remember, U.S. had conducted strikes on Iran because Iran had hit a vessel passing through the Strait of Hormuz. It was passing near the Omani coast, and which was an unapproved route as per Iran, and that is why it hit that vessel, in retaliation to which the U.S. conducted strikes. And now Iran is also retaliating and has now hit second U.S. vessel and has also hit the U.S. base in Qatar. India Today Global's Pranay Pathe is now joining us with more details on this. Pranay, the tensions seem to be escalating. Iran is now retaliating to the U.S. strikes. It has hit the U.S. bases in Qatar, in fact, in Bahrain, Kuwait also, and has in fact also hit another U.S. vessel.
4: Absolutely, Anjali. And in fact, we are almost back to the square one situation. In fact, before the 18th of June situation, when both countries decided to sign the MOU, because now Iranians are claiming, IRGC is claiming, that they have targeted multiple locations, including five countries, United Arab Emirates, Qatar, Bahrain, Kuwait. All these countries are reporting that they are thwarting their air defense systems, are engaging the missiles and drones attacks. On the other side, the U.S. military has claimed, just a while ago, U.S. CENTCOM released a statement claiming that they have engaged, they have carried out the fresh round of strikes, targeting 140 locations, 140 positions in Iran. And in fact, if you see this fresh round of escalation in last 1 week, around 300 targets engaged by the U.S. military, then this is certainly a fresh round of escalation and making the situation more volatile and more dangerous. And the entire point of conflict is revolving around the Strait of Hormuz. In fact, yet another tanker, yet another ship was targeted by the IRGC. This is what the U.S. Military is claiming. And in fact, the U.S. Strikes carried out by the CENTCOM forces is only in response to these strikes. And if you see, the length and breadth of the Iranian coastline is being targeted by the U.S. military, various locations, including Sirik, Bandar Abbas, Qasem Island, all these places where the U.S. is engaging. All these positions are the locations where Iranian missile defense systems are there, Iranian radar systems are there, Iranian communication and command control systems are there. And in fact, U.S. is trying to neutralize, all those positions. And every time we are witnessing that, initiation of any action from the Iranian side is responded by a heavy military response by the U.S. side. And if you see the trajectory that last, 2 days ago, United States military engaged around 90 targets, and this time around 140 targets were engaged by the U.S. military.
1: Absolutely. And then there's equal retaliation from the Iranian side also. Pranay, do stay with us. So the tensions are escalating now after U.S. strikes on Iranian cities and ports. Now Iran is also hitting back. It is targeting the U.S. bases in the Gulf region. Some more news coming in. And the U.S. Central Command completed a third round of strikes this week against Iran, holding Iranian forces accountable for attacking another commercial ship in the Strait of Hormuz. U.S. forces hit approximately 140 Iranian military targets with precision munitions launched by land and sea-based fighter aircraft, drones and naval vessels. Targets included Iranian missile and drone sites, naval capabilities, ammunition storage facilities, communication networks and coastal surveillance locations. During three nights of the strikes this week, CENTCOM has struck more than 300 targets at the direction of the commander-in-chief to degrade Iran's ability to attack the civilian mariners and commercial vessels freely transiting the strait. Commercial vessel transits through the vital international maritime corridor continue And since early May, U.S. forces have helped facilitate the successful transit of more than 800 commercial vessels and 400 million barrels of crude oil through the Strait of Hormuz. But now, the Strait of Hormuz is once again shut, as has been announced by Iran till further notice. Pranay Upadhyay continues to stay with us. Pranay, the Strait of Hormuz is once again shut due to these rising tensions, and the attacks do not seem to stop from either of the sides. Do you think this is turning into a full-scale war once again, since Donald Trump has already announced that the ceasefire is now over?
4: We are actually caught in an escalation trap situation, Anjali, here, because on one side, we are witnessing this fresh round of flare-up, a fresh round of escalation. But on the other side, both the parties are restraining to call it a full-fledged war. In fact, they are not announcing that we are back to war. So U.S. is calling it a limited-scale operation only to respond to the recent round of trigger. In this case, is the Cyprus-flagged tanker Galaxy, which was targeted by, or U.S. is claiming that the Iranian forces have targeted this ship or this cargo vessel in the Strait of Hormuz. And in fact, U.S. military has carried out a fresh round of strikes in response to that targeting of the cargo vessel. On the other side, if you see, the Iranians are also saying that they are responding to the U.S. aggression. But both sides are not calling it going back to the full-fledged war. And in fact, what is different in this case is that the entire conflict theater is limited to the Strait of Hormuz, rather. Though the Iranians are, or IRGC is hitting out at different locations, but all these locations in the GCC countries are largely the same, where the U.S. military presence is there. And in fact, they are maintaining that they are only making United States pay for this aggression. And in fact, this is not initiated by the Iranian side, but rather they are only retaliating or responding to the U.S. military escalation. So far, Israel has not entered this conflict theater in this fresh round of escalation. And the only U.S. military is carrying out all these strikes. But the real question remains, and what we are witnessing is that so far the Strait of Hormuz situation could not find any solution. No acceptable solution is there on the table, because on one side we see that Iranians are still insisting. In fact, Iranian Foreign Minister Sayed Abbas Araghchi was there in Oman to engage with the Omani authorities to convince them that both Iran and Oman should manage the Strait of Hormuz, which so far Omanian side has shown a reluctance to.
1: All right, Pranay, thank you for those details. So on one hand, Iran is claiming that the Strait of Hormuz is now once again shut till further notice. On the other hand, U.S. is claiming that the Strait of Hormuz is very much open, but the tensions are anyway escalating. In fact, in the latest, Iran has also hit another U.S. vessel in the Strait of Hormuz. And so ship attack now chokes Hormuz once again. Iran has hit the merchant ship for using unapproved route. So the reason that has been cited by Iran for hitting the vessel is that it was using unapproved route. That is, it was passing closer to the Omani coast. Iran Navy says it fired a warning shot at the vessel. And the vessel was forced to stop after the incident because of the warning shot. Iran declares the Strait of Hormuz is closed. Iran says that no commercial vessel is allowed to transit the Strait of Hormuz. It has also warned against U.S. interference in the region. In fact, Iran has warned of severe response to U.S. action, and that's also what is taking place right now. And U.S. Response with a third round of strikes on Iran, world's key oil shipping choke point thrust into crisis. So once again, there's tension in the Strait of Hormuz. Iran is claiming that the Strait of Hormuz is now shut once again. Meanwhile, the U.S. launched fresh strikes on Iran after it hit a Cyprus-flagged vessel in the Strait of Hormuz. And these strikes have been carried out on Aquila Railway Bridge in Iran. In fact, second railway bridge to Mashhad. Then Bushehr City was also struck. Karg Island was also struck. Bandar Abbas port has also been hit by the United States. Lavan Island, Abu Musa Island, Kesh, Jusk, Konark, Sirik, Kuhestak port, Iran Sher, Chabahar Tower and Asaluye. These are the sites that have been targeted in the latest strikes by United States on Iran. In fact, Iran has also now hit back at the United States sites in the Gulf region, Bahrain, Kuwait, Qatar and Jordan US base, and also UAE are facing the retaliation by Iran after the fresh US strikes. Now, shifting focus, actor Aamir Khan's third marriage has triggered a fresh political controversy. Now, Maharashtra minister and BJP leader Nitesh Rane has launched a sharp attack on the Bollywood star, alleging that Aamir Khan has become the brand ambassador of love jihad. Not just that, Nitesh Rane has urged Hindu youth to reflect on the choices made by celebrities they admire. He has also questioned the influence of celebrity decisions on society. The remarks come amid discussions surrounding Aamir Khan's personal life following his marriage to Gauri Spratt on July 5th in an intimate ceremony. Earlier, Aamir was married to Reena Dutta for 16 years. After their divorce, he married filmmaker Kiran Rao, but they eventually parted ways.
5: इस तरीके के जब सेलिब्रिटी अपनी जिंदगी के बारे में कोई डिसीजन लेते हैं तो हिंदू समाज ने इसके बारे में सोचना चाहिए, ऐसे मानने वाला मैं हूँ. लव जिहाद के ब्रांड एम्बेसडर तो उन्हें तो आमिर खान बनते नहीं जा रहे, इसलिए हिंदू समाज ने और हिंदू युवाओं ने जो जो इनके पिक्चर देखते हैं, जो जो इनके मूवीज देखते हैं, उन्होंने सोच समझ के ऐसे लोगों को बड़ा करना चाहिए.
1: So politics has now erupted over Aamir Khan's third marriage with Nitesh Rane, the BJP leader, calling Aamir Khan the brand ambassador of love jihad. With that, it's a wrap on this bulletin. Thank you for watching India Today. More news and updates will continue on the other side.
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11: Thank you for finally giving us time on Unpolitics. It's a pleasure. Thank you so much. Right, this one.
12: The opposition, which includes your party, going to boycott elections until and unless it's held on the ballot paper. You say that each and every election was not the will of the people, but the will of the Home Minister.
13: We've asked the Chief Justice of India, you know, to see what is happening around him.
12: To leave the DMK, one of your longest standing allies, and go with the TVK. You're heading into the monsoon session. It seems the BJP and the government and the NDA has been able to manage the two-thirds.
13: So I'm telling you today that they will not get the two-thirds majority.
12: Priyanka Gandhi makes a far more assertive point than Rahul Gandhi.

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3: 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Many are expecting England and Norway to be a close match. The draw is plus 280. Meanwhile, Argentina is favored to qualify for the next round at minus 300.
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0: Lawrence Bishnoi, a name that has dominated crime headlines even while he has been sitting inside an Indian jail. Jailed, yet according to investigators in the United States, his alleged criminal empire continued to stretch across continents, from Punjab to Canada to the United States. The same network that has been linked to the murder of Punjabi singer Sidhu Moosewala. The same syndicate accused of issuing repeated death threats to Bollywood superstar Salman Khan. And now, according to newly unsealed US federal court documents, the same organization is also accused of playing a role in the assassination of Hardeep Singh Nijjar, the Khalistan separatist who was shot dead outside a Sikh Gurudwara in Surrey, Canada in June 2023. Hello and welcome to Postmortem, where we put the spotlight on crimes that shock us and yet make us want to know more and more. And today we bring you the story of Indian gangsters that ruled crime syndicates across borders. For years, the world believed these were separate crimes. A star singer gunned down in Punjab, repeated death threats to one of Bollywood's biggest stars, a high-profile assassination outside a Sikh Gurudwara in Canada, and tons of cocaine moving silently across North America. Different countries, different victims, different investigations. But according to newly unsealed U.S. federal court documents, they were allegedly connected by the same invisible network. A network investigators describe as one of the biggest transnational organized crime operations ever linked to Punjab. This week, under a massive international crackdown codenamed Operation Hardball, U.S. authorities unsealed three federal indictments naming 37 accused, allegedly linked to three powerful Punjab origin crime syndicates. The organizations are allegedly headed by Lawrence Bishnoi, Jaggu Bhagwan Puria, and Ravinder Singh Thanda. Although the indictment against Lawrence Bishnoi was secretly returned by a federal grand jury in February, investigators keep it under seal for months. Why? Because agencies across the United States, Canada, and Europe were quietly coordinating simultaneous arrests before making the case public.
1: The Lawrence Bishnoi organized.
0: According to the U.S. Department of Justice, this wasn't simply a gang investigation. It was an investigation into a global criminal enterprise, a network that allegedly stretched from villages in Punjab to the streets of California, to Canadian cities, to Europe, and even Australia and New Zealand. According to prosecutors, these organizations exploited international borders almost like business opportunities. They allegedly recruited young men in Punjab, moved narcotics across continents, ran extortion rackets, smuggled weapons, and used violence to silence rivals and intimidate members of the Indian diaspora living thousands of kilometers away from India. Investigators allege that vulnerable youngsters, including minors, were lured with promises of easy money, power, and notoriety. According to the indictments, trusted recruits were later sent overseas using student visas, work permits, and other legal travel documents and routes, allowing the syndicates to quietly build an international presence. But perhaps the most startling allegation concerns the man investigators describe as sitting at the very top of this network, Lawrence Bishnoi. According to U.S. prosecutors, Bishnoi continued to direct the organization while lodged inside an Indian prison. Investigators allege He communicated through illegally obtained mobile phones and internet-based messaging platforms, issuing instructions despite being behind bars. The indictments describe an organization that functioned less like a street gang and more like a multinational corporation. Every continent allegedly had its own manager. According to prosecutors, Goldie Barad handled North American operations. Rohit Godara allegedly supervised activities across Europe. Sukhraj Singh Kang, based in Punjab, is identified as another senior member of the alleged command structure. Investigators claim these regional leaders coordinated extortion, recruitment, narcotics trafficking, and violent attacks before reporting back to Bishnoi. But the organization's strength, prosecutors say, lay in its structure. Members allegedly worked in isolated cells. Many knew only the people directly above or below them. Investigators believe this compartmentalized system ensured that if one member was arrested, the larger network remained protected. According to prosecutors, the syndicate also gathered detailed information about victims and, more importantly, about their family members living in India. Those relatives, investigators allege, were often used as leverage to force victims overseas into paying extortion money. The second organization named in the indictments is allegedly led by Jaggu Bhagwanpuria, once described as an associate of Lawrence Bishnoi. Investigators say he eventually became a rival and built a criminal empire of his own. U.S. prosecutors allege that Bhagwanpuria's network expanded to more than 1,000 members and associates worldwide, including over 100 operating inside the United States. Investigators further allege that the organization strengthened its influence by corrupting law enforcement personnel and government officials in India, filing false criminal complaints against rivals and using compromised officials to facilitate extortion operations. The third indictment focuses on Ravinder Singh Dhanda, also known by several aliases including Randy, Rolex and John Wick. Unlike the two other organizations, prosecutors allege that Dhanda Syndicate specialized in one business above all else: drugs. According to investigators, the network allegedly transported massive quantities of cocaine and meth through warehouses, commercial trucking routes, and cross-border logistic networks operating between the United States and Canada. Authorities further allege that members even obtained confidential information about border inspections from an individual employed by the Canada Border Services Agency. For Indian audiences, however, several names in the indictment are painfully familiar. U.S. prosecutors allege that members of the Bishnoi organization publicly claimed responsibility for the murder of Punjabi singer Sidhu Moosewala and repeatedly threatened Bollywood actor Salman Khan to strengthen the syndicate's reputation and increase pressure during extortion attempts. The indictment also alleges that Lawrence Bishnoi and Goldie Barad ordered the June 2023 killing of Hardeep Singh Nijjar, identified in the court documents by his initials, HSN. Nijjar had been designated an individual terrorist by the Government of India under the Unlawful Activities Prevention Act in 2020 and was identified by Indian authorities as the chief of the banned Khalistan Tiger Force. These allegations remain before a U.S. court and have not yet been proven. The timing of these indictments, although, is significant. They come at a moment when India and Canada are attempting to repair diplomatic ties that were severely damaged after Niger's killing. Former Canadian Prime Minister Justin Trudeau had alleged a possible link between Indian government agents and the assassination. India categorically rejected those allegations. Now, the newly unsealed US indictments tell a totally different story. Conspiracy described in the court documents is attributed to alleged members of the Lawrence Bishnoi organization. The indictments do not accuse the government of India of involvement in Niger's killing. Canadian investigators have also stated that, based on the evidence gathered in this organized crime investigation so far, they have found no evidence linking Indian government officials to the offences outlined in the indictments, while emphasising that the investigation remains ongoing. For Indian agencies, however, this international crackdown is only the latest chapter in a much longer battle. Lawrence Bishnoi remains behind bars in India. The National Investigation Agency, or the NIA, has spent years investigating transnational gang networks. Several alleged associates, including Goldie Barad, have already been designated as terrorists under Indian law. Investigators now believe the lines separating organized crime, international drug trafficking, extortion, and extremist networks are becoming increasingly blurred. Operation Hardball may have resulted in dozens of arrests across multiple countries, but with several fugitives still on the run. Multiple investigations continuing and court proceedings only just beginning. Authorities believe the story of these global crime syndicates is far from over. There was a time when these gangs fought over votes in colleges and local rivalries in Punjab. Their names barely traveled beyond a few districts. But today, the same names appear in American federal court documents. They're accused of running international drug routes, contract killings, extortion rackets, and gun trafficking across continents. How did local gangsters from Punjab become players in global organized crime? How did prison cells become command centers? Today we trace the astonishing rise of Punjab origin crime syndicates to the corridors of international law enforcement. Today, Lawrence Bishnoi is one of the most feared names in organized crime. But investigators say his journey into the underworld did not begin with guns or gang wars. It began on a college campus. According to police records, Lawrence Bishnoi was born into a well-off family of a policeman who became a farmer in Punjab. After finishing school, he enrolled at DAV College in Chandigarh, where he became active in student politics. During his college days, he joined the Student Organization of Punjab University, or the SOPU. Rivalries between student groups often turned violent. And police say it was during this period that Bishnoi first came into contact with crime. Investigators say his name first surfaced in criminal cases around 2010 and 2011. The allegations included assault, attempted murder, criminal intimidation, and violence linked to student elections. Police believe these campus rivalries gradually transformed into gang rivalries. Over the next few years, investigators allege that Lawrence Bishnoi built his own criminal network by recruiting young men from Punjab, Haryana, Rajasthan, and Delhi. Police say the gang expanded through extortion, contract killings, and intimidation. Despite being arrested in several cases and lodged in jail, investigators claim Bishnoi continued to run the organization from inside the prison. According to police, he allegedly used smuggled mobile phones and internet-based communication to remain in touch with his associates. As the network expanded, trusted aides allegedly took charge of operations outside India. Among them was Goldie Barad, whom investigators describe as Bishnoi's closest associate. Police allege that while Bishnoi remained in Indian prisons, Goldie Barad managed the syndicate's activities in North America, including extortion, recruitment, and coordination of criminal operations. According to investigators, the gang gradually evolved from a regional criminal outfit into an international organized crime syndicate. Police allege the organization recruited vulnerable young men, created larger-than-life personas, and chased notoriety. That's when Bishnoi decided to target Salman Khan and gathered national headlines. In April 2018, while being produced in court in Jodhpur, Lawrence Bishnoi was reported to have publicly threatened Salman Khan over the 1998 black buck hunting case, saying the actor would be killed in Jodhpur. This was the first major public threat linked to Bishnoi.
2: When we will do it, it will be known. We will kill Salman Khan, we will kill him in Jodhpur, we will kill him, it will be known.
0: From 2018 to 2022, police registered multiple cases involving alleged threats to Salman Khan from members or alleged associates of the Bishnoi gang. Security around the actor was repeatedly increased, and then came the day music lovers lost their young icon. On May 29, 2022, Sidhu Moosewala was shot dead in Punjab. The killing was later allegedly claimed by Goldie Barad. The investigators allege it was carried out by members associated with the Bishnoi gang. After this, one thing was sure. You had to be living under a rock to not have heard of the name of this dreaded gangster. After Moosewala's killing, Lawrence Bishnoi and Goldie Barad became regulars in crime headlines. On October 12, 2024, former Maharashtra minister Baba Siddiqui was shot dead in Mumbai. Once again, the Bishnoi gang claimed responsibility, citing Siddiqui's alleged closeness to Salman Khan. Since then, there have been multiple attacks on other celebs. In 2025, there have been shooting incidents at Kapil Sharma-owned Caps Cafe in Surrey in Canada. Punjabi singer AP Dhillon was also the target of a shooting incident in Canada that investigators examined for possible links to the Lawrence Bishnoi gang. The journey from Chandigarh campus to the alleged head of criminal network spanning multiple continents. Lawrence Bishnoi's rise has changed the face of organized crime. But now that international enforcement agencies have entered the picture, it remains to be seen if this gangster can continue to rule his empire, or will it be the beginning of the end? Lawrence Bishnoi is currently imprisoned in Sabarmati Central Jail in Ahmedabad, Gujarat. He was transferred there in August 2023 following a case of drug smuggling and is being held in a high security ward. But Salman Khan continues to be on his target and a perennial source of social media fame as well. Well, that's all we have for you in Postmortem. It's time for a short break now. Continue watching India Today.

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0: 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Norway will take on England in Miami, and Argentina will face Switzerland in Kansas City. Many are expecting England and Norway to be a close match. 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Meanwhile, Argentina is favored to qualify for the next round at minus 300. 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
1: मैंने फ्रॉम स्क्रैच वापस से अपनी प्रिपरेशन शुरू करी.
2: His perseverance paid off. In 2022, Sanket cracked both JEE Main and JEE Advance and secured admission to the Indian Institute of Space Science and Technology, where he pursued aerospace engineering.
1: मेरे को IST में एडमिशन मिला तो वहां पे जाके मुझे एयरक्राफ्ट से स्पेसक्राफ्ट तक का जो इनोवेशन है उस चीज के मैं इंट्रोड्यूस हुआ. एंड वहां पे जाके मैंने बहुत ज्यादा लाइक स्पेस कंजर्वेटिव भी पढ़ाई करी. सो उसने मेरे अंदर का इनोवेशन करा कि हाँ, नॉट एयरक्राफ्ट, नॉट समथिंग, बट समथिंग रिलेटेड टू स्पेस, समथिंग रिलेटेड टू रॉकेट्स. तो वहां से फिर मैं अपनी प्रिपरेशन मैंने वहां पे शुरू करी.
2: 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He will be posted to ISRO's propulsion complex in Mahendragiri, where rocket systems undergo critical testing before launch. His family says his journey is proof that one setback does not define success. From missing JEE Advance by just 2 marks to earning a place at ISRO, Sanket Kumar's story is a reminder that perseverance can sometimes achieve what talent alone cannot. Bureau Report, India Today.
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4: A very good morning to all our viewers. You're watching India Today. I am Anjali Pandey. Lots lined up for you in this bulletin. But first, let's take a look at the headlines. At least 15 Indian tourists dead in a tragic incident as boat capsizes off Vietnam's southern island of Phu Quoc. Indian Embassy in Vietnam establishes emergency response centers to assist affected families. Prime Minister Modi condoles loss of lives in this tragedy. Temple Trust begins search for a new CEO, rolls out sweeping administrative and security reforms. Congress alleges irregularities in Ram Mandir land purchase, urges Prime Minister Modi to address the nation. And actor Aamir Khan's third marriage triggers a fresh political controversy. Maharashtra minister and BJP leader Nitesh Rane says Aamir Khan is brand ambassador of love jihad, questions influence of celebrity decisions on society. Sensational Jaipur murder case takes another dramatic turn. Relatives alleged 23-year-old Ayushi may have plotted death of her father months before her mother was allegedly murdered. 7 accused, including daughter Ayushi, in custody. And the man who fought enemies across the border, but now at 92, he is fighting enemies within the system. Retired Army Captain Chunni Lal claims his 25-bigha farmland in Jaisalmer was sold using forged documents and a fake identity. Probe launched into alleged land grab. Delivery executive in Bengaluru booked for allegedly flashing a woman inside her apartment. Woman records a video of the incident and uploaded it on social media. Tensions escalate in West Asia once again. Iran says Hormuz Strait closed until further orders. US says over 300 Iranian targets hit in last 3 weeks. Iran targets US bases in Gulf, claims massive damage to US infrastructure.

And we're now getting some breaking news. A routine journey on Mumbai's lifeline has snowballed into a language controversy. A heated argument broke out on an AC local train near Andheri after a passenger allegedly insisted that a ticket collector speak in Marathi instead of Hindi. According to railway officials, the initial exchange involved a non-Marathi speaking TC. Another ticket collector, who knew Marathi, later stepped in, but the argument continued.

of the confrontation has since gone viral, reigniting the debate over language, identity and public service in Maharashtra. Senior railway officials say that they have taken note of the incident and ordered a detailed inquiry. They have assured that appropriate action will be taken after the facts are established. The incident has left us with this question: should language ever become a flashpoint between commuters and public servants?

0: Mustafa, what exactly unfolded in the local train, and is it now necessary for the ticket collectors to speak in Marathi, and only then can they check the tickets?
1: Well, this incident stems from the fact that ticket collectors, whose job is to check tickets in Mumbai local train, they were doing their job. But then the issue escalated about speaking Marathi because one of the passengers insisted that the ticket collector should speak in Marathi. And in the railway service, as we know, it's a service of the central government, and people from all walks and all states are employed in the job of railway. When you're interacting with people on a local level, Marathi is something which is preferable language. But at the same time, the point was of showing tickets, and it was then diverted to a language issue, and the other ticket collector who could speak Marathi, then he came and an argument happened, which has been recorded in the video as we are seeing right now. So this issue stems from a ticket collector doing their job. The police and railway authorities are looking into it, and the concerned passenger can also be booked for obstructing a public servant from discharging their duty if found to be guilty by team.
0: All right, Mustafa, do stay with us. So the language war has been reignited. This case is emerging from Mumbai. This is a local train in which the ticket collector was checking tickets. And that's when a passenger asked the ticket collector to first speak in Marathi, and only then will he show his ticket. Then there was an argument, after which another ticket collector who knew Marathi intervened. And this raises some very serious questions, that is speaking Marathi now a necessity to do one job in Mumbai? And if in this case we take a look at the ticket collectors, who are central government employees, and they are employed from all parts of the country, so expecting a ticket collector whose job is to check tickets, expecting him to only speak in Marathi to check your tickets, is something that raises some very serious questions about central government employees doing their jobs in the financial capital of the country. Some more news coming in. And Shiv Sena, UBT, ex-MP and son booked after daughter-in-law alleges black magic. A case has been registered in Kapoor Bawri police station in Thane against former Shiv Sena UBT MP Vinayak Raut, his son corporator Gitesh Raut, by Gitesh's wife Girija. In her police complaint, Girija Raut levelled serious allegations against the family members. According to the complaint, the Raut family subjected her to both mental and physical harassment. Hair from her head were removed for black magic. Furthermore, she was forcibly made to drink gomutra, which is cow urine, against her will. Two individuals have been identified as Firoz Baba and Kazi Baba were involved in black magic as per the FIR, and further investigation is now underway. Mustafa continues to stay with us. Mustafa, give us more details about this entire case where the wife, Girija, has alleged that black magic was being performed. Her hair were also removed for this black magic, and she has leveled these allegations against the former Shiv Sena UBT MP and his son.
1: Yes, Vinayak Raut is an ex-MP from Uddhav Sena. Gitesh Raut now is a corporator with the Brihan Mumbai Municipal Corporation. And this case pertains to his wife, Girija Raut, Gitesh's wife, labeling mental and physical harassment charges against the Raut family. This includes Vinayak Raut's wife also. She's also booked in this FIR. Two individuals who are said to be performing the black magic, one of them, Firoz Baba, who has been identified as Firoz Sheikh, has been arrested. He will be produced in Thane court. Girija Raut is saying that forcibly there were some black magic practices which were being done. She was being involved in it, and she was made to drink cow urine. Hair from her head was removed. And these allegations have then stemmed an FIR against the Raut family and these two individuals who were performing this black magic. One of the person has been arrested. Now the trouble is mounting for the Raut family. Whether they'll go for anticipated bail or something else is something we'll have to wait and see. But Kapoor Bawri police in Thane is investigating this allegations by Girija Raut of mental and physical harassment from her in-laws, who are also politicians. Back to you.
0: All right, Mustafa, do stay with us. So, Girija Raut has claimed that she was mentally and physically being harassed by her in-laws, who the father-in-law was an ex-MP from the Shiv Sena UBT. And now, in this case, one person has been arrested. It's a case of black magic, which is being alleged by the victim, Girija Raut.

0: And now shifting focus, actor Aamir Khan's third marriage has triggered a fresh political controversy. Now, Maharashtra minister and BJP leader Nitish Rane has launched a sharp attack on the Bollywood star, alleging that Aamir Khan has become the brand ambassador of love jihad. Not just that, Nitish Rane has urged Hindu youth to reflect on the choices made by celebrities they admire. He has also questioned the influence of celebrity decisions on the society. The remarks come amid discussions surrounding Aamir Khan's personal life following his marriage to Gauri Spratt on July 5th in an intimate ceremony. Earlier, Aamir was married to Reena Dutta for 16 years. After their divorce, he married filmmaker Kiran Rao, but they eventually parted ways.
1: इस तरीके के जब सेलिब्रिटी अपनी जिंदगी के बारे में कोई डिसीजन लेते हैं तो हिंदू समाज ने इसके बारे में सोचना चाहिए, ऐसे मानने वाला मैं हूँ। लव जिहाद के ब्रांड एम्बेसडर तो उन्हें तो आमिर खान बनते नहीं जा रहे, इसलिए हिंदू समाज ने और हिंदू युवाओं ने जो जो इनके पिक्चर देखते हैं, जो जो इनके मूवीज देखते हैं, उन्होंने सोच समझ के ऐसे लोगों को बड़ा करना चाहिए।
0: Mustafa, this remark by Nitish Rane on the personal life of Aamir Khan, is this criticism or political provocation?
2: Well, you can say that Nitish Rane has made quite a few controversial statements in the past too. And in this case, particularly speaking about Aamir Khan, who was a Bollywood actor and his third marriage. So you can say that he is criticizing that the society should look at, especially Hindu society, youth should not watch his movie. He is not setting a right example by marrying three times, and all his three wives were non-Muslim. So this is something which is raised by Nitish Rane, and it is also being to see politically, because we'll have to wait and see what's the BJP's official stand. It is Nitish Rane's remarks that he has made against Aamir Khan, but that is, I'm assuming, not the official stand of the BJP on anybody's personal life. Back to you.
0: All right, Mustafa, thank you for those details. So the BJP has not reacted to this remark made by Nitish Rane. So this remark is being said that this has been made in his personal capacity and is not a stand of the BJP, questioning Aamir Khan's personal life and claiming that he's now the brand ambassador of Love Jihad. Some more news coming in. DMK writes to CBI over Chief Minister Vijay Karoor's speech. DMK seeks CBI probe into Chief Minister Vijay's speech. DMK is now urging action against him. DMK wants CBI to register a case. It is seeking CBI cognizance of the Karoor speech made by Chief Minister Vijay, and it is also seeking court action against the Chief Minister. It is seeking conditions to prevent evidence tampering, and DMK also alleges risk of witness influence in the Karoor stampede case. CBI probe sought over Chief Minister Vijay's public speech. So DMK has written to CBI seeking probe into Chief Minister Vijay's Karoor speech. DMK is urging action against the Chief Minister over his Karoor speech. The DMK wants CBI to take cognizance and register a complaint and also investigate the remarks that were made by Chief Minister Vijay against the DMK during his public speech in Karoor just days ago. So DMK says that CBI should take steps to make the accused appear before the court and execute bonds and bails with restraining conditions from tampering evidence, intimidating, influencing or making any inducement to witnesses and from interfering with pending investigations. Remember, Chief Minister Vijay during his Karoor speech had blamed DMK to be behind the tragedy. And my colleague Pramod Madhav is now joining us with more details on this. Pramod, DMK is now seeking action after Chief Minister Vijay's fiery speech in Karoor. DMK is now seeking CBI probe, in fact, into Vijay's speech.
3: Surely, Sanjani, the important aspect here is that we were expecting this kind of development from the DMK's end, because Chief Minister Vijay, when he spoke over there, not just about the Karoor tragedy, he also spoke about party fund issue. He also claimed in a way trading that it was a police, and he also claimed that there was a kind of a drama because of which only the Chief Minister had to go. I mean, he went over there trusting the police, because of which all this happened. So now DMK is raising all these allegations, stating that this is nothing but a form of tampering evidence, because you know, imagine like even while the case is being happened, you know, is being investigated, such a kind of speech has been given by the chief minister. And that is why the organization secretary of DMK, R.S. Bardi, has written a letter to the CBI, Anjali. Not just now, even earlier, when Minister Adhav Vajna gave a speech claiming that there is a payback when it comes to Karur, that time also R.S. Bardi wrote a letter to the CBI, Anjali.
0: Do stay with us. So the DMK is now seeking action against Chief Minister Vijay over his Karoo speech, in which he made scathing allegations against the DMK as well. And now the DMK has written to CBI over Chief Minister Vijay's speech. And some more news coming in. Tamil Nadu Congress Chief Manikam Tagore bats for DMK TVK unity against the BJP. Manikam Tagore backs the Thiruvalluvan's call that DMK and TVK must unite against the BJP. Manikam Tagore has said that Thiruma has a long-term vision. Thiruma looks beyond the state politics and he speaks of national unity. So Manikam Tagore has cited the Keralam model against the BJP. He has said that Congress left united to oppose the BJP, but were fighting against each other in the state, and he's also seeking similar model in Tamil Nadu as well. Manikam Tagore says that DMK and TVK should unite against the BJP, and Thiruma not talking about personal differences. He's not just talking about the state politics, but he's now talking about the national politics and how Congress is now backing Thiruvalluvan, that TVK and DMK must unite to fight the BJP on the national level.
4: அண்ணன் திருமா அவர்களுடைய பார்வை என்பது தொலைநோக்கு பார்வை. அவர் சொல்ற அரசியல் என்பது புரிந்து கொள்ள வேணும். இது இன்னைக்கு நடக்கிற கண்டெம்பரரி பாலிடிக்ஸோட மட்டும் நம்ம கனெக்ட் பண்ணி பார்க்கக்கூடாது. 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
0: And my colleague Pramod Madhav continues to stay with us. Pramod, so the Congress is essentially saying that its ex-ally DMK should join hands with its current ally TVK to fight the BJP at the national level, but can be opponents in the state.
3: Well, that's a kind of like interesting fact over here, Anjali, because the first time when Thiruvalluvan gave this particular speech claiming that his vision is far-fetched and long-term, where he wants a unified opposition to fight against BJP, he said that DMK and TVK should unite because TVK calls BJP as the ideological enemy, while DMK has been constantly opposing BJP in various other issues. In fact, even recent speech of the Chief Minister Vijay in Karur, he said that the Tamil Nadu will not accept any kind of delimitation and it will oppose this particular kind of idea itself for now. So, this is the same thing now. Manikam Tagore claims that what Thiruvalluvan said is something about a long-term vision, and it's almost like the Kerala model, where Congress and the left parties are completely against each other when it comes to the, you know, regional politics and that state politics over there. But when it comes to the national courts, they are together. And similar, that's the kind of like intonation Thiruvalluvan has made. This is how Manikam Tagore is backing Thiruvalluvan here, Anjali.
0: All right, Prabhu, thank you for those details and for that context. So the Congress is now backing Thiruvalluvan's call of TVK and DMK uniting to fight the BJP at the national level. And he's also citing the Kerala model, just the way Congress and left are united on the national level to fight the BJP, but fight against each other in the state. And that is what he's seeking for TVK and DMK also. Some more news coming in, and this is regarding the Bengaluru home delivery horror. And now we're learning that the delivery agent Mallikarjun has been arrested by the cops. Delivery agent allegedly flashed the woman in her own house. And now what we're learning is that the delivery person has been arrested. Woman recorded the entire vulgar act on camera. And he first asked the woman to use the washroom, to which she denied. And then he forcibly entered the house, used the washroom. And when he came out of the washroom, he flashed his private part to the woman, and the woman was recording the entire act on camera. She had recorded this entire sequence on her mobile phone. She was standing near the main door that in case something happens, she could easily run away. And the body language of the delivery person, despite her screaming that how dare you use the washroom, how dare you enter the house, despite me saying no, he was completely unapologetic in the video. And my colleague Sage is now joining us with more details on this. Sage, big action and big breakthrough in this case. The delivery person has now finally been arrested by the cops. Give us the latest details.
5: What we get to learn through police is that they have arrested the few who have involved in this particular perverse act. And what we get to learn through police is that they took cognizance of it after the complainant have registered a complaint. They have registered under BNS section 75, 79 and 329 and of BNS sections. And the accused has been identified as Vijay Mallikarjun Kama, 22 years old, and he's been arrested and they have taken him into legal custody and interrogating further. And as you rightly pointed out, that he was a pervert who was working for a private company, and he has misbehaved with the girl when she did not allow him to use the restroom. He still barged inside the restroom and used the toilet, and thereafter he has flashed his private parts to her when he was walking out of his house.
0: All right, Sage, thank you for those details. Let's take a look at what exactly transpired at this woman's house in Bengaluru. She recorded the entire sequence on her mobile camera. Let's take a look.
6: Don't allow anyone. I don't allow anyone. What is this, huh? What is this, huh? What is this, huh? What are you thinking about me? No, what are you thinking about me? No. Wait, I will do police case. I help you. I told I won't allow anyone in my home. No, I said I will not allow anyone. Then how you came? You came forcefully inside.
0: And now shifting focus to the Ram Mandir donation theft case. Ayodhya Ram Temple Titans Chanda counting system, donation counting now only in single shift. Evening shift has been scrapped after theft revelations. Temple Trust shifts to 9 a.m. to 6 p.m. counting. And as per the probe, 70 donation thefts were reported in just 40 days. And most thefts took place between 2 p.m. and 9 p.m. So those are the details that are emerging from the probe. As per the cops, Avinash Shukla was linked to over 50 thefts. So out of the 70 thefts that are being reported in over 40 days, out of those 70, 50 thefts are linked to accused Avinash Shukla. And accused stole donations twice a day. And 5 days saw 3 donation thefts in a single day. Anukalp Mishra, Avinash Shukla acted together. Interrogation reveals theft pattern. Ram Temple donation theft probe continues. And what we're learning is that now the shifts have been scrapped. There will be a single shift from 9 a.m. to 6 p.m. And as per the probe, most of the theft used to take place during 2 p.m. and 6 p.m. In fact, out of the 70 thefts that have been reported in a matter of 40 days, out of those 50 were carried out by Avinash Shukla. My colleague Santosh Sharma is now joining us with more details on this. Santosh, बहुत बड़ी जानकारी सामने आ रही है कि एक तो अब एक ही शिफ्ट होगी 9 बजे से 6 बजे तक, और पहले 2 बजे से 6 बजे तक के बीच में सबसे ज्यादा चोरियां होती थी, और जो 70 चोरियों का जिक्र किया है इस प्रोब में, उसमें से 50 चोरियों में अविनाश शुक्ला का हाथ सामने आया है।
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0: 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This is regarding the Satluj film controversy that is now escalating over historical claims. Union Minister Ravneet Singh Bittu has challenged the filmmakers. Bittu seeks proof of 25,000 missing bodies claim, which has been made in the movie. And Ravneet Singh Bittu says that produce documentary evidence or face action. Show official records to back the film's claims. And he's also questioning the film's portrayal of Punjab's past. Creative freedom can't distort history. This is what he has said, questioning the omission of terror victims in the film. And he's also asking why are Hindu victims and police sacrifices also missing in this movie. So he's demanding verified data behind the film's figures, and contested claims cannot be shown as facts. This is what the union minister is saying, and Punjab deserves truth, not propaganda. He's calling this movie a propaganda film, and he has also warned of legal and constitutional action if there's no proof that is presented by the filmmakers. Release proof or issue public clarification. That's the warning by Ravneet Singh Bittu. And he's also gone on to say that if claim is proved, I will apologize publicly, else you will have to. So that's the warning from Ravneet Singh Bittu over the Satluj movie. Remember, the Satluj movie was released on Z5, and it was taken down from the platform just after 2 days. It was released on Friday, and on Sunday, the movie was removed from the platform in India, although it continues to stream on Z5 Global. And since then, the controversy has been going on. And now, Union Minister Ravneet Singh Bittu has attacked the filmmaker, saying that this is a propaganda movie and the filmmaker are presenting distorted historical claims, and that they need to produce evidence to back their claims. They need to cite proof. He's seeking proof for the 25,000 missing bodies claim that has been made in the movie. And he's also saying that either produce documentary evidence or face action and issue a public apology. And he's also gone on to say that if the filmmakers are able to prove their claims, then he will apologize publicly. So he's asking the filmmakers to show the official records to back the film's claims, and he's also questioning the film's portrayal of Punjab's past. And he's gone on to say that creative freedom can't distort history. My colleague Aman Bhardwaj is now joining us with more details on this. Aman, the controversy over Satluj movie is escalating now. Ravneet Singh Bittu, the union minister, is claiming the facts, the claims which have been made in the movie. He is questioning the 25,000 missing bodies claims, and he is also asking for proof from the filmmakers.
8: Exactly, and from last 8 to 10 days, we have seen Ravneet Bittu aggressively and actively speaking over the issue, over the controversy, and he himself belongs to the controversy as because his own grandfather, Bayan Singh, was assassinated in this time when there was a militancy on peak in Punjab, and on the same account he has referred to all the victims also of that period, and also how that's been victimized by this pro-Khalistani activists that were active at that time. He has named few of the leaders that whom Jaswant Singh Khalada referred in names in details. They were Khalistani leaders. They were convicted, or they were on charges of rape, murder, and several other accusations. And on same basis, he has asked that the filmmakers, which has portrayed the story of Jaswant Singh Khalada, they have narrated the one side story. So other sides should also be, whether it's policemen that got assassinated, or how his grandfather got assassinated. So the other angle, other side of the story,
0: created
8: and portrayed. On that basis, he has asked that the details with Jaswant Singh Khalada.
0: All right, Aman. So Ravneet Singh Bittu is essentially asking for proof to back the claims which have been made in the movie, particularly the 25,000 missing bodies claim that has been made in the movie Satluj. Now, shifting focus, U.S. forces have launched another round of strikes against Iran in response to an Iranian attack on a container ship in the Strait of Hormuz. U.S. Central Command confirmed the strikes, which were ordered by President Donald Trump. Three blasts were reported from Iran's key port city of Bandar Abbas. Meanwhile, cities like Bushehr, Asaluye and Sirik also came under attack. After the strikes, Pete Hegseth appeared to inflame the already volatile situation by vowing to make Iran pay. Iran, on its part, accepted that it had struck another commercial vessel and claimed that Cyprus-flagged ship was using an unauthorized route. But more alarmingly, Tehran has again announced the closure of the Strait of Hormuz. The closure of the critical waterway further jeopardizes the already tenuous ceasefire between Iran and the United States. In fact, Iran has also hit back at the U.S. Infrastructure and the bases in the Gulf region. With that, it's a wrap on this bulletin. Thank you for watching India Today. More news and updates will continue on the other side.
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12: Hospital that was targeted by Pakistan. Mostly youngsters were under treatment here. Now just look at the kind of devastation that has happened. Close to 470 patients were killed, if Afghan government is to be believed. Pakistan claimed that it was terror groups planning attacks against Pakistan, but the Taliban said that this was clearly an act of aggression against civilians. Mir Farid, Kabul, Afghanistan, for India Today.
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0: This is the sound of Claire cooking dinner at home. And that's the sound of a fraud alert from Wells Fargo flagging a charge for a pricey restaurant in Paris. Considering Claire isn't in Paris right now, that seemed odd to the bank and to Claire. Two taps later, Claire says nope to the charge and Wells Fargo is on the case. However you make money work, Wells Fargo can work with that.
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3: Good evening. West Asia remains a tinderbox. And the future of the Memorandum of Understanding is also being questioned now. Over the last 2 days, or should I say 48 hours, missiles have been flying thick and fast following U.S. President Donald Trump's declaration that the ceasefire with Iran is over. Attempts are being made to bring the two sides back to the talking table. Behind the scenes, mediators are scrambling to revive diplomacy, but every effort is being overshadowed by fresh threats, hardening rhetoric, and warnings from both Washington and Tehran. And adding to the chaos are reports from the United States that Israel shared new intelligence with Washington about an alleged Iranian plot to eliminate Donald Trump. U.S. media reports say that intelligence was among the factors that influenced Washington's decision to launch fresh strikes. The latest escalation has also rattled global energy markets, with shipping through the Strait of Hormuz severely disrupted. Crude oil prices have climbed past the $70 a barrel mark, reigniting fears over global supplies. For now, an uneasy calm hangs over West Asia. But is this merely the lull before another storm or the fragile beginning of a return to diplomacy? And to explain the entire implication of this is India Today's War Council that joins me here. Siddharth Zarabi, Group Editor, Business Today, is here with us. Pranay Upadhyay, Editor of India Today Global, and Sandeep Unnithan, veteran journalist, right here with me. Siddharth, let's understand the Strait of Hormuz. What are we seeing, and should we be prepared for a spike in the prices of oil and oil?
4: At the centrality of it, the conflict now, the most recent outbreak, is around Iran insisting that shipping go through a certain route and lanes that it has designated, and lanes over which it wants to exercise a quasi-sovereign right of passage and possibly also charge ships for transit. The U.S. is rejecting that, and that is why there have been three ships, tankers, that have been hit, including a Qatari tanker, and that has sent negative signals for the resumption of shipping bulk transit from the Strait. So that's the core of the latest fresh breakout as we see it. It obviously has multiple consequences, and those consequences could be a repeat of what we saw in the past when this conflict originally broke out, and possibly a newer dimension, because remember, oil supplies pre-February, March versus what is now in stock with many nations have changed drastically. One final point, there was a lot of shipping that was happening in the dark of the night with ship transponders switched off, and the U.S. and its naval assets were helping that happen. If that continues, then the consequences may not be as stark. But if that were not to continue, and if the Hormuz were to be quasi-blocked again, then we see a fresh round of economic uncertainty.
3: You say it's quasi-blocked. What does it actually mean?
4: The U.S. is not officially declared a blockade. In fact, it's doing the reverse. Remember, the naval blockade by the United States was a very key step in economic terms. What the U.S. has now done is that it is protesting or rejecting Iran's attempts to control a part of the Hormuz and exercise the right of passage over it.
3: Okay, so let me ask a more direct question to both of you here. Sandeep, is the ceasefire over?
5: Well, Maria, that's a good question. The world's asking if the ceasefire is over, but how I see it is both Iran and the United States are caught in an unhappy marriage. Both of them are unhappy in this relationship, but they don't want to call it quits. They'll throw the kitchen sink at each other. They'll throw utensils. There's a lot of shouting and there's a lot of fighting and screaming. And as we've seen in the last couple of days, there have been people have died. It's unfortunate. There have been attacks by both sides. But the fact is that both people need the ceasefire to continue. They want that MOU. There are enormous stakes for the United States in this. The fact that President Trump is going to a very crucial midterm elections just a few months from now. He cannot afford to lose what he's already got, which is some level of Iranian compliance to agree to the ceasefire. And then after that, a peace deal.
3: No, but with the second round of firing which has happened, is there any compliance on the Iranian side?
5: Well, it's interesting that the United States is trying to do what it did in 1988 when the new Iranian regime tried to attack tankers. The United States Navy entered. They destroyed a lot of Iranian assets. That was the end of it. It was the end of the Iran-Iraq war as well. But in 2026, the United States seems to have grossly miscalculated Iran's ability to choke the Straits of Hormuz. Iran has invested enormous resources. It's invested enormous military resources and capabilities in blockading the Strait of Hormuz. To an extent that it's able to hold the United States at bay, the most powerful military the world has ever known, seems to have run out of options to get the Iranians to comply. And that's the kind of standoff that we're facing. Mario, the conflict began on the 20th of February on a completely different note. It was all about Iranian nuclear weapons program, missiles. The Iranians have changed the game. They've just moved it to the Strait of Hormuz. The game has completely shifted. The world is affected because of the Strait of Hormuz.
3: And all these developments happening in the last 48 hours, Pranay, this is coming at a time when the state of mourning is over in Iran officially, with the burial of late Supreme Leader Ayatollah Ali Khamenei. Iran has launched drone strikes on U.S. military bases in Kuwait, Bahrain and Qatar. Qatar obviously was not invited for that period of mourning. Are we seeing more action from the Iranian side now that they have realized that the burial is over?
6: Maria, I would say that taking forward the points mentioned by Siddharth and Sandeep, let's see what exactly the situation in past 21 days, especially after the signing up of this so-called MOU in Bergenstock of Switzerland between United States and Iran, there is an escalation trap. The entire situation is caught up into a vicious loop where neither they can exit the situation, call this entire ceasefire off and go back to war because of their own political compulsions. On the other side, there are interests involved to keep it at a certain threshold. And if you see the trajectory, this is not the first time the breach of ceasefire took place. In fact, in past 21 days, there were multiple occasions where United States carried out similar military action in response to so-called Iran targeting some cargo vessels. And as Siddharth mentioned that, United States is encouraging many commercial vessels to pass the Strait of Hormuz, openly defy the so-called enforcement of PGSA, Persian Gulf Strait Authority, imposed or established by the Iranian authority or Iran. And in fact, what United States is trying to do here, United States is trying to encourage other partners. And I think the major miscalculation by the U.S. military or White House was that they thought that eventually they will drag or they will make other partners, be it the Gulf countries or be it the European partners, to get engaged and make it a multinational effort against Iran, which did not happen. If you see these Gulf countries, despite sustaining so many losses and, targeting of their establishments, they did not get into this conflict directly. And here, United States is trying to make them feel that unless you get into this conflict, then there is going to be more threats coming towards your side.
3: But Siddharth, is this entire situation causing concern in the energy market? Or would you say that with the MOU still in place and the indications are that both sides are keen on ensuring that this MOU is respected in letter and spirit, the energy market is not reacting much to Donald Trump's words?
4: A full-fledged conflict once again does not serve President Trump's political objectives back home. I think that's very plain reading. But to your specific question on the impact on energy, look at it this way. Prior to the conflict breaking out earlier this year, close to 60 to 70% of our crude oil transited through this strait. That has now come down to between 20 to 30%. What that means is we are diversifying our crude oil supplies. We were never purchasing in any case from one geography, and we are now purchasing it from all over the world. Russian crude oil still accounts for nearly half of our crude oil imports. The situation is different when it comes to gas. 90% is still concentrated in supply terms from this region. So crude oil, one permanent feature that I see, Maria, is that our and many other countries, but just for the for our particular case, our strategy of sourcing crude has now permanently changed. We will not remain exposed to a situation where, maybe two-thirds of our supply is coming from one particular geography. That world is over. We will diversify. U.S. sanctions will, of course...
7: Are there credible bypass routes as well? Because the escalation in the crude oil prices are not to the level of, say, about $200 per barrel, which was, being estimated at certain point of time. So, and they have managed to keep it at certain optimal level.
4: So, that's a very good point. The last point first. Did we see a repeat of what we have seen several decades ago in the sense that West Asia was able to hold the world hostage due to crude oil pricing? That is no longer the case. So that is a fundamental change. There are other suppliers. Venezuelan SAR grade crude is back on the market. Russian crude oil is still flowing despite everything. And even if Russian crude oil were to be stopped from flowing to all across the world, it will still flow into China. That the United States cannot...
3: But then what is the leverage that Iran still have?
4: The leverage is that narrow strait of water, the military ability to strike at will, to hit the engine room of a Qatari oil tanker so much so that it had to be evacuated, the crew had to be evacuated. Please understand, after 4 months plus and of so many claims being made, Sandeep, step in on that in terms of the so-called alleged degradation of the Iranian, the Farsi state's military capabilities. I am zapped if you are able to take out the engine room of a Qatari oil tanker despite so much military presence and forward deployment of the United States, then hello, they can end up doing it.
5: A very important aspect of this conflict, Maria, is the fact that just to take forward the point that Siddharth made, is the fact that there are 7 choke points in the world. Iran today dominates 3 of them, right? It has the entire Arabian Peninsula in a bag. It can literally attack. There is no spot in the Arabian Peninsula.
4: And that geography cannot change.
5: Geography cannot change.
4: Yes.
5: So while there's a lot of talk about the Gulf states, particularly Saudi Arabia and the UAE, diversifying their oil, the crude oil there to ensure they're putting down a lot of metal. Pipelines are now going to go into the Red Sea. They're going to diversify away from the Strait of Hormuz. But the fact is that geography does not permit them to take it beyond a particular...
6: Beyond the range of Iranian
5: missiles.
6: If I may come in on this point, that if you see the incident of ever lovely Singapore flagship, even after that and after this Qatari ship incident, every time the United States is hitting at the entire coastline of Iran, and this time especially, they have hit certain targets deep inside. In fact, targeting of the Iran-China rail link is also there. What U.S. is trying to convey in terms of the military strategy here?
5: But, Pranay, what they're trying to do is to basically degrade the Iranian regime's capability to attack shipping, to, project power across the region. But the fact is that Iran retains its missile capabilities, its drone capabilities. All of that is untouched. It's, in fact, being revived even as we speak. There have been, estimates of those factories have started producing missiles.
6: In fact, New York Times said in its reports that almost 80 to 90%
3: so it has been replenished.
5: Yes.
3: So if it has been replenished, Iran has sent a diplomatic message of near victory.
5: Yes.
3: Politically and domestically, they are completely in control. Reza Pahlavi is still watching, and he has been hoping for some kind of rebellion. That hasn't happened. So what are we seeing now?
5: Well, we're seeing a regime that's deeply entrenched in Iran. And the fundamental mistake that the United States and Israel made was to look at this conflict in purely military terms. Mm. Whereas what the Iranians have done is to escalate horizontally and vertically. They've gone into the political thing, they've gone into the economic, they've started hitting economic targets around there. They've run a pretty smart strategy, if you can call it that, for with the limited resources that they had, they struck very hard at this. And this is something that what we call
7: even
5: in India out of syllabus questions.
3: I mean, Iran has got legitimacy in this war.
8: You know,
3: and they have managed to ensure that
7: they managed to sell their story.
4: Let's look at it from a broader perspective. Two conflicts that are running in parallel, and they started after COVID, continue. The Russia-Ukraine war grinds on. Nothing has succeeded in drawing a full closure there. Even if you attack once, that conflict is still on. Russia was supposed to have been a massive military superpower that would have, you know, the tanks should have rolled in and taken over Ukraine in a matter of days. None of that happened. Similarly, the United States, which is still the world's preeminent military power, no other country has the forward deployment capability, the global reach to deploy within a matter of hours, a substantial expeditionary task force. I think no other country has that ability. If it is in this kind of quagmire where one drone, one stray missile, one loitering munition can bring everything to a standstill, I would say that the age of one superpower being able to dominate the world in military terms is perhaps changed. Warfare is changing, and its consequences in terms of beyond economics. I have concentrated on the economic part of it, but there is a much bigger and deeper lesson that I hope that Indian military and strategic planners are already looking at, because we are also in a hot spot. We have unfriendly, hostile, troublesome neighbors, and consequently,
7: and we have vital interests there in the region.
4: And our choke points in our terms of our import dependencies and the import burden that the Indian economy has have not substantially changed. Just recently, Maria, we dedicated an entire issue at Business Today to India's import dependencies. It is a scary picture, and I think the bigger leap that we have to make is to de-risk ourselves in supply terms from these ongoing conflicts.
5: We've already seen that, Siddharth.
3: Yes, yeah,
5: you know, Prime Minister Modi was in Australia recently, did that agreement on uranium. Now, that agreement has been around since 2014, but today you've got an urgency. You want to diversify your energy basket as well. You want to go to that 100 gigawatt target by 2050, and nuclear energy plays a very vital role in that.
7: And even the appeal Prime Minister made regarding, you know, managing your foreign exchange, you know, reducing your import bill, because that is becoming a rising concern. But if you, you know, I would like to add, and I think, you know, Sandeep and Siddharth may add to it, that this entire situation does not leave world more in a more safer way. Rather, it has complicated the situation. In fact, the West Asia conflict, Iran has not won this war very decisively, or you can say that the war has settled. It has rather unsettled the entire region.
3: Yes.
7: Because the way UAE has...
4: If the West is in disarray, and we are not saying it, it is Western analysts themselves who are sort of agonizing over this fact. I believe that the loss of...
7: It has rather activated the fault lines.
4: Moral loss for the United States as a nation that at least wants to, people may not agree, was believed to be a force for good, was believed to be a force for global peace through its aid, was believed to be a force for eradicating poverty. And look at the rollbacks that Trump has done, not just in terms of these shock military tactical decisions and surprises and what I call war by tweets, but through all of that. So the decline of the West and what will replace it is a bigger medium to longer term question. And for India,
7: I personally fear
4: a situation where we have to live with the Chinese hegemon. And that Chinese hegemon is not thousands of miles away from us. It's right over there over our shoulders.
3: So let's start wrapping up this conversation. And I'm going to begin with you, Pranay. What does this fragile peace right now indicate, particularly to the GCC and the Islamic nations?
6: As far as the GCC nations are concerned, they are kind of caught in a situation because they hosted all these U.S. military bases as a security guarantee.
3: That's not right.
6: And that security cover is blown off now.
3: Yes. Yeah.
6: And the threat from Iran is very real. They have seen those pictures, and people in those these emirates and these sheikhdoms have seen. And it is very difficult and a very challenging thing. They wanted, they have given ample time for United States and even Israel.
4: That the umbrella has multiple holes in it.
6: Absolutely. And now they are more worried and a very fracture by United Arab Emirates exiting OPEC.
5: Yeah.
6: Has its own repercussions and its own fallouts. And now, as I mentioned, that it leaves that entire region more vulnerable and the fault lines are more active now.
3: Okay, but Siddharth, what does it do to the Dubai dream or the UAE dream, the Abu Dhabi dream?
4: Okay, we've been holding multiple conversations and many of those conversations are right there on Business Today for people to see. I think there was a decline. A lot of the expats, temporary expats, left back, perhaps
3: yes.
4: Human reaction in a conflict zone. I think some amount of confidence is coming back, but in my most recent conversations, I think the sense is that perhaps another quarter or so, but it all is contingent upon this fragile peace and fragile truce actually holding. I don't believe there will be a permanent ceasefire because too much has changed for a permanent ceasefire to come in. As long as a fragile peace holds, there is no active exchange in military terms, then it's fine. Otherwise, the situation will remain a little bit rocky.
3: So will the investments and the hope of Dubai and Abu Dhabi continue? Will expats still choose those two countries?
4: In the past 5 years alone, any sort of out of expectation event, whether it was COVID, whether it was Russia-Ukraine or whether this West Asia crisis, it leads to what is called de-risking by global corporations and they look for alternative geographies. I can tell you for sure, I have been having these conversations that the Jebel Ali Freeport zone for free trade
6: yes.
4: zone, for example,
6: yes.
4: when executives saw that for 4 months their containers have remained stuck there and they have lost thousands of dollars per day, they're all looking at alternatives. For India specifically, a faster development of alternative similar trade zone. I personally believe that we should have perhaps said, hey, listen, three of our ports are free trade zones.
6: Yeah.
4: Come to India, Habibi. Yeah.
3: Okay, but which is this alternate? When you say that if they are moving and they are trying to de-risk, which is this alternate place?
4: We are a blessed geography. Look at the coastline that India has. It's not been exploited.
6: 7,
4: I only have to say that.
6: Kilometers.
4: And, you know, it's tragic. This is not an environmental debate, but it is tragic that the strategic imperative and commercial significance of what is being attempted in Nicobar, for example, is being drowned out by a very partisan debate. I agree there should be a debate on the environmental consequences, but it is very partisan. We have to take a long-term view.
6: But I think the government is going ahead because if
5: absolutely,
6: you see the development of the Sabang port,
5: yeah.
6: And complement each other. And
3: so,
6: also, I think that is also to secure the important choke points which Sandeep mentioned because that is there, that is at the beginning of the Malacca Strait.
3: Mm.
6: And that is very important if India and Indonesia both...
4: I just hope that the shipbuilding, both on the commercial and the naval side,
5: yeah.
4: plus the commercial port development by state as well as private entities, really take off. It will take a few years, but that will fundamentally alter the situation and give us the benefit of a geography that the Almighty has blessed us with.
3: Okay. Sandeep, you get the last word. It's an unhappy marriage, visibly.
5: Yes.
3: But will this marriage stay?
5: I think both partners are heavily invested in this. The Iranians need this peace deal. They've actually, while they have outmaneuvered the United States,
4: yes.
5: they've stalemated them. they cannot take a further battering of the kind that they've been hit with in the last couple of months. They need a way out. They need an honorable exit. That's what they're looking at, the this MOU, and then eventually some kind of a peace deal to be worked out. Trump as well needs this. He needs this because he's looking at his midterms. Literally, his political survival depends on that, not fighting this unending war, which he promised he would never get the United States into. Opinion polls at home show that this is not a very popular war. Americans don't care. There's inflation that's rising. This one reason, both sides have a compulsion to continue with this MOU, despite all those disagreements that they may have.
3: Okay, so this is a fragile piece, but both sides will have to continue with this MOU. Sandeep Unnithan, Siddharth Zarabi, and Pranay Upadhyay, I really appreciate your time, and thank you to this War Council with subject experts who understand all the ramifications much better than most.
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On July 7th, Wayanad relived a two-year-old nightmare, where mud, land and water washed away entire families in Mundakkai and Churalmala. Another landslide, this time in nearby Kalladi, has reopened wounds that never truly healed.

0: at the government's rehabilitation township. 718 families have finally received new homes. But for survivors, this isn't just another disaster. It's the rerun of the 2024 horror. But not everyone has been rehabilitated. A little away from the township at the government quarters, we met Rashid and Serena, who are waiting for their turn to shift to the township. For the survivors of Wayanad, rehabilitation is about more than bricks and mortar. It is about learning to live with memories that refuse to fade. As another monsoon brings another landslide, their only hope is that no other family is forced to endure the pain they continue to carry every single day.
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2: A very good afternoon to all our viewers. You're watching India Today. I'm Anjali Pandey. Lots lined up for you in this bulletin. But first, let's take a look at the headlines this hour. DMK writes to CBI seeking probe into Chief Minister Vijay Karoor's speech. Complaint alleges risk of witness influence and evidence tampering in the case. Demands appearance of accused in court. Tamil Nadu Congress Chief Manikam Tagore bats for DMK TVK unity against BJP, cites Kerala model to defeat BJP completely. Union Minister Ravneet Singh bid to challenges makers of Satluj to produce evidence supporting its claim of 25,000 missing or illegally cremated bodies in Punjab, warns of legal action if claim is not substantiated, says will publicly apologize claims proven. At least 15

0: Accountability for those who dirty public places and a cleaner town through stronger civic discipline. But the campaign has also triggered questions over privacy and dignity. Some say that publicly displaying alleged offenders could amount to shaming before any legal process. So is this an innovative cleanliness drive that will change public behavior is the big question, or does it cross the line between enforcement and public humiliation? So this is how it's being showed. The people are being captured on camera. And then this is the Hall of Shame campaign on which these repeat offenders are being shown to the public, how they are littering the streets, how they are urinating in open. And this is how this campaign is working in Tinsukia. It's a town in Assam. Although there, some people are backing this campaign, whereas others are also questioning this this move. They are questioning the dignity and whether this is public humiliation or not. So people are divided over this Hall of Shame campaign that has been introduced in Assam. It has led to, it has sparked a debate whether it's right or not. My colleague Rejoy Das is now joining us with more details on this. Rejoy, tell us more about this Hall of Shame campaign. How is the response so far by the people to this? And has it resulted in something fruitful? Have the people stopped actually littering because of this campaign?
1: Yes, Anjali, it's a very unique unique action introduced by the Tinsukia Municipality Board. The Hall of Shame has been, to tackle the, littering and public urination in the district. And for this particular initiative, all CCTVs have been installed in different parts of the town. And the littering and everything has been, monitored and recorded by these CCTV and then projected in the Hall of Shame projectors, which have been put on by the Tinsukia Municipality Board. And it has been sources indicate that the public littering has, exponentially decreased after this Hall of Shame initiative by the Tinsukia Municipality Board. And with the due course of time, I feel this initiative will gain much more momentum than it has right now.
0: All right, Rejoy, thank you for those details. So this is the Hall of Shame campaign that has been introduced in Assam's Tinsukia, and the people are divided over this Hall of Shame campaign. This is being done in order to inculcate civic sense in the people, and the people who litter the streets and urinate openly, those are the ones who are shown on this screen. And some are also saying that this is public humiliation. They are opposing this campaign, whereas some are also backing this campaign strongly. Now, shifting focus, at least 15 Indian tourists have died in a tragic incident as a boat capsized off Vietnam's southern island of Phu Quoc. The vessel was carrying 36 people, including 32 Indian tourists, three crew members and one attendant. The boat was traveling from Hon Mae Root Island to Phu Quoc's An Thoi port when it overturned about 400 meters into the sea. As per reports, sea conditions were rough with large waves in the area at the time. India's embassy in Vietnam has said that it is monitoring the incident and has established emergency response centers in Ho Chi Minh City and Hanoi to assist the affected families. 10 of the deceased passengers were from Tamil Nadu, 3 were tourists from Andhra Pradesh and 2 were from Kerala. The Andhra Pradesh, Kerala and Tamil Nadu governments are closely monitoring the developments and have directed state officials to work closely with the Indian embassy to ensure all necessary assistance. Prime Minister Modi has condoled the loss of lives in the tragedy and has also vowed all possible assistance, adding that Indian officials are in close contact with Vietnamese authorities.
2: My heartfelt condolence to the bereaved families, and I pray for speedy recovery of the injured and the strength be given to the families of the dead. As soon as we came to know, our National Working President Nara Lokesh Garu has immediately reacted to the incident, and he expressed a deep, heartfelt condolence and immediately has spoken to the external ministry.
3: From Andhra Pradesh, we have three persons, we collapsed three persons, and one person is in ICU. Close to about 33 people were traveling from Andhra Pradesh. And my minister, Sri Nara Lokesh Garu, immediately responded and spoken to the Ministry of External Affairs. And from there, they have to have spoken to the embassy in India, and they also spoken to the Vietnam government. Very spontaneously, the government responded, and they have sent the rescue teams to the spot. And they also, made sure that the Indian community who were there in the incident were safeguarded and taken proper care.
4: Definitely, all efforts would be made, and our condolences are with the families of the bereaved families. I'll personally speak with the MEA, and they will make all efforts on this.
5: The Ministry of External Affairs can very politely, respectfully suggest to Vietnam to improve its, mechanisms for weather safety, information, communication, regulation of boats, whatever it be, in as polite a way as we can, because that's good for Vietnam. In fact, they themselves would be setting up commission of inquiry to see why it happens, because such instances will spoil the future of tourism in Vietnam.
0: Let us now understand the possible causes of this Vietnam boat tragedy. The first and foremost is the rough sea conditions. So there were strong winds and rough waters that may have destabilized the vessel that led to this tragedy and 15 deaths. High-speed navigation, excessive speed could have reduced the crew's ability to respond to the changing sea conditions, and the sea conditions were rough at that time. Mechanical failure, technical malfunction may have affected the boat's operation or stability. That could also have been a possible cause. Overloading of the boat, so carrying more passengers or weight than permitted, may have increased the risk of capsizing. In fact, poor safety equipment as well, inadequate or insufficient life-saving equipment, may have worsened the impact of the accident that eventually led to the death of 15 people. Crew readiness. So investigators will also examine whether the crew was adequately trained and prepared to handle the emergency. So these are the possible causes. Let's also take a look at the killer lapses. Were there killer lapses, or was it a nature's fury? The big questions that arise from this tragedy: were weather warnings ignored by the officials? So authorities are examining whether weather alerts were issued and acted upon before the boat set sail. Did boat carry passengers beyond the permissible capacity? So investigators will also be verifying whether the vessel was operating within its approved passenger limit or not. Were passengers on board wearing life jackets or not? So the probe will determine whether adequate life jackets were available and were in fact being used or not by the passengers. Was the rescue operation swift enough? So it will also be assessed whether emergency responders reached the site in time to maximize the survival in this case. Were passengers trapped in the capsized boat? So rescue teams are also investigating whether victims were unable to escape after the vessel overturned. And was there an emergency communication or mayday call which was made? So it will also be examined whether the crew sent any distress signal or alerted authorities before the tragedy. And now shifting focus, some more news coming in. One Indian missing after Hormuz ship attack. India slams attack on the commercial vessel off Oman coast. 10 of 11 Indians rescued. One is still missing. Indian embassy helps in search and rescue efforts. India thanks Oman for swift support. And India says that attacks on shipping deeply worrisome. India has also called for immediate de-escalation. India is pushing for diplomatic end to the flare-up. And India has said that attacks on commercial ships must end. So the Ministry of External Affairs has issued this statement. Remember, this comes after Iran hit vessels passing through the Strait of Hormuz. In the latest, it attacked a Cyprus-flagged vessel and also a U.S. vessel in the Strait of Hormuz, after which it claims that the Strait of Hormuz is shut. And now India has issued a statement. The Ministry of External Affairs has issued a statement condemning this attack. And one Indian is still missing out of the 11 who were present on board the vessel. India Today Global's Pranay Upadhyay is now joining us with more details on this. Pranay, we're learning that there were 11 Indians who were on board the vessel GFS Galaxy that was attacked by Iran, and now one Indian is still missing, and the Ministry of External Affairs has even condemned this attack.
6: Absolutely. In fact, if you see the position India took in this entire conflict is of peace and diplomacy, a dialogue and diplomacy, and in fact called on all the parties to refrain from targeting the commercial vessels. And in fact, this is a very unfortunate incident and reports coming in that the targeting of the GFS Galaxy cargo vessel resulted into trouble and pain for the Indians on board, because there were reportedly 11 Indians on board, out of which 10 have been rescued so far by the Omani authorities, and one is still missing. And this is yet another incident where Indians' lives have been jeopardized. Indian lives have become collateral in this ongoing conflict of West Asia. And in fact, the government of India is in touch with the Omani authorities as far as the rescue operation is concerned, and about this safe repatriation of the Indians, Indian seafarers are concerned. But if you see, this is not the first incident, and unfortunately, there are growing concerns about the Indians, the safety of the Indian seafaring community as well. And you will recall, Anjali, that on the sidelines of the G7 summit, or during the G7 summit last month, Prime Minister Narendra Modi did highlight this issue, that the safety, security, and the lives of these civilians and the seafarers need to be protected. And in fact, in the presence of U.S. President Donald Trump as well, Prime Minister Narendra Modi highlighted this very issue, that it is incumbent upon all the parties, those who are trying to build peace in the region, to safeguard the lives of these seafarers on board.
0: Right.
6: And this is a responsibility.
0: Absolutely. Pranay, do stay with us. So after the attack by Iran on the GFS Galaxy vessel, which was a Cyprus-flagged vessel in the Strait of Hormuz, because it was, quote-unquote, passing through an unapproved route as per Iran. Now, India has condemned this act. One Indian is missing after this attack. India has slammed this attack on the commercial vessel off the Oman coast. 11 Indians have been rescued, whereas one is still missing. So Indian Embassy is helping in the search and rescue efforts to find that one man who's missing. And India also thanked Oman for the swift support, but India has said that these attacks on shipping are deeply worrisome. In fact, it is also calling for immediate de-escalation. Remember, the tensions are escalating, the attacks are escalating in West Asia. And meanwhile, India is pushing for a diplomatic end to this flare-up, and it has also made it clear that these attacks on commercial ships must end. Pranay Upadhyay continues to stay with us. Pranay, India is also calling for de-escalation, not just slamming the attack on the vessels passing through the Strait of Hormuz, but is also calling for de-escalation, because the tensions are clearly escalating, and we've already seen the strikes from both the sides. In fact, earlier there were strikes which were carried out by United States, and now Iran is doing the same.
6: Absolutely, Anjali. And as I mentioned earlier, that Indian lives have been jeopardized. They are becoming collateral in a conflict where India is neither involved or nor has escalated any tension. Rather, India has always called upon all the parties to exercise restraint and also to go to the path of dialogue and diplomacy to resolve this conflict. And in fact, India welcomed when there was a signing of an MOU. Whenever there is a peace effort, India always encouraged all the parties to go for the dialogue and diplomacy and resolve their conflict. But unfortunately, this is not for the first time that the Indian lives have been raised in such ongoing conflict. We have seen a few weeks ago when a ship was targeted. In fact, three of the Indian seafarers also lost their lives. And in fact, India did raise this issue with the United States, because in that incident, U.S. Navy fired by implementing and enforcing their naval blockade. And before that, there are similar incidents off the coast of Oman, where,
0: right,
6: some of the Indian lives and Indians were raised due to this ongoing conflict and the targeting of the cargo vessels.
0: All right, Pranay, thank you for those details. So tensions are rising in the Strait of Hormuz. Meanwhile, India has condemned the attack on the GFS Galaxy vessel that was passing through the Strait of Hormuz. It was attacked by Iran, and now 11 Indians were on board the vessel, out of which one is still missing. Let's understand what exactly happened and how a ship attack has choked the Strait of Hormuz once again. So Iran hit merchant ship for using unapproved route. Now, Iran is claiming that because it was passing closer to the Omani coast, and hence it attacked the vessel. Iran Navy says that it fired a warning shot at the vessel. The vessel was forced to stop after the incident because of the warning shot by Iran. Iran has now declared that the Strait of Hormuz is once again closed till further notice. Iran says that no commercial vessel is allowed allowed to transit the Strait of Hormuz. It has also warned against United States interference in the region of Strait of Hormuz. And it is also warning of severe response to U.S. action. In fact, it is already responding to the U.S. action, to the U.S. strikes. U.S., remember, had responded with a third round of strikes on the Iranian cities and ports. And now the world's key oil shipping choke point thrust into crisis once again. So Iran claims that the Strait of Hormuz is once again shut because of the strikes that were carried out by the United States. It attacked a ship that was passing through the Strait of Hormuz. That vessel was attacked. Iran claims that a warning shot was fired because it was passing through an unapproved route, which is closer to the Omani coast, and after which U.S. retaliated, attacking multiple cities across Iran and also the port cities, and after which now Iran is also retaliating. Iran had vowed revenge, and now it is retaliating, attacking the U.S. infrastructure in the Gulf region. Some more news coming in. UK maritime body on ship attack. Crew abandoned vessel after attack of Oman. UK maritime body says that sailors escaped to lifeboat and a crew safe in lifeboat after evacuation. One Indian crew is missing after the ship strike, whereas 10 Indians have been rescued, but one is still missing. And that is exactly why the Ministry of External Affairs has reacted to this attack and has also condemned and slammed this action by Iran. And meanwhile, the UK maritime body has also reacted, saying that the crew was abandoned. A crew abandoned the vessel after the attack off the Oman coast and the sailors escaped to a lifeboat. The crew is safe in lifeboat after evacuation, but one Indian crew is still missing after the ship strike. With that, it's a wrap on this bulletin. Thank you for watching India Today. More news and updates will continue on the other side.
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1: Did you know you can control the speed of what you're listening to? 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
2: 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Its reality is far more complex. This week, India Today brings you the Consent Culture Report, a first ever survey mapping the challenges women face when they say no. 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

0: to this special episode on the Ram Mandir Chanda Chori Rao. From the birthplace of not just the scam, but the birthplace of Lord Sri Ram, Ayodhya. I'm Suesha Samant, and today I'm going to take you beyond the headlines, beyond what you've read and watched in the last 1 week, to break down every detail bit by bit and how the events unfolded. For devotees who donated that every single rupee to the Ram Mandir was an act of faith. But investigators believe that that faith may have been stolen. What started as cash disappearing from the donation box and the donations that were being made led to a full-fledged SIT investigation, arrests, resignations coming in from the very top of the temple trust. And that has led to some very uncomfortable questions when it comes to the handling of Hindu faith's most sacred institutions. First, we'll take you through the anatomy of the Ram Mandir Chanda Chori. Take a look.
1: Millions donated in faith. A donation meant for Lord Ram. Ended in pockets instead of the temple treasury. The allegations first exploded on June 7th. SP Chief Akhilesh Yadav claimed crores from Ram Mandir donations had gone missing and then, a day after, sought court intervention. Following this, BJP leader Rajneesh Singh penned letter to Prime Minister demanding a CBI ED probe.
2: पारदर्शिता की मांग करना कहीं से आरोप नहीं होता है. आरोप विपक्षी लोग लगा रहे हैं. आरोप विपक्षी नैरेटिव सेट कर रहे हैं. तो वो नैरेटिव खत्म हो जाए इसलिए पारदर्शिता जरूरी है.
1: The Temple Construction Committee chief then reviewed donation records. On June 11th, the former accounts in charge raised fresh allegations linked to CCTV footage. And on June 13th, the Yogi government finally ordered an SIT investigation. Investigators say the theft wasn't a one-off. It was systematic. According to the SIT, donation boxes were opened without following mandatory protocols. The double lock system was allegedly ignored. Employees entered the counting room wearing clothes with pockets, making it easy to conceal cash. Then came the CCTV review. Sources say investigators found nearly 70 instances of suspected theft. Bundles of cash allegedly slipped into pockets, hidden inside shoes, even stashed inside toilets, only to be collected later. Employees allegedly knew the CCTV blind spots. And since the footage was erased after 45 days, much of the trail had already vanished. Police raids changed the investigation. More than 20 lakh rupees in cash, foreign currency, gold, silver, and a luxury SUV were recovered from the main accused, Avinash Shukla. On June 25th, the first FIR was registered. All 8 accused were arrested the same day. They now face charges of theft, criminal breach of trust, conspiracy and fraud. The investigation is still underway. What has emerged so far is not just an alleged theft of cash, but an alleged betrayal of the faith of millions who donated, believing every rupee would go towards Lord Ram's temple. Bureau Report, India Today.
0: A scam doesn't happen on its own. It needs access, opportunity, and people. So who really are the faces who are at the center of this investigation? Who have been arrested? Who have been questioned? And who are those who are under scrutiny, even though no criminal charges have been filed against them? Let's now take you through details of the dramatis persona in the Ram Mandir donation theft case.

0: The Ram Mandir donation scam has taken the nation by storm. For crores of devotees, this is not just an alleged theft of money, but a betrayal of faith. As the probe gathers pace, one question dominates the debate. The Uttar Pradesh government constituted a three-member special investigation team to probe the allegations after the matter came to light. Who are the key players in this alleged scam? The investigation began with 8 arrests. Police say the accused were part of the system that handled and counted donations inside the Ram Mandir. Avinash Shukla has been identified as the prime accused in the scam. Investigators suspect he orchestrated nearly 70 instances of theft over a 40-day period. Ram Shankar, alias Tinnu Yadav, a close aide of Champat Rai, allegedly had unrestricted access inside the temple. Anukalp Mishra, a close aide of former trustee Anil Mishra, allegedly handled currency counting. His relative, Lavkush Mishra, has also been arrested. Police claim 10 lakh rupees was recovered from his home. Temple staffer Manish Kumar Yadav, Karunesh Pandey from the currency counting team, Ram Shankar Mishra, who was linked to cash counting, and retired SBI employee Subhash Srivastav, who supervised currency counting, are the other accused. But the arrests only intensified the political battle. The opposition claimed these were clearly the smaller fish, alleging the real masterminds had been spared. So who are the bigger names under scrutiny? Former Ram Mandir Trust General Secretary Champat Rai has been questioned by the SIT and later stepped down on ethical grounds. Former trustee Anil Mishra, who played a key administrative role in the temple, also resigned on ethical grounds and remains under the scanner. Senior trust functionary Gopal Rao has also been questioned because of his access to the temple and its donation management system. The case was formally registered following the recommendations of the SIT after a complaint by trust member Krishna Mohan, who now has been appointed as interim general secretary of the trust after Champat Rai's resignation was accepted.
1: इस प्रकरण में जो हुआ है उससे हम सभी आहत हैं. मेरा यह पहला प्रयत्न होगा कि वो जितनी त्रुटियां कहीं जहां कहीं भी लूप होल्स हैं, कहीं भी कहीं छूटा हुआ है, उसको सबसे पहले बंद करना. इस प्रकार की पुनरावृत्ति ना हो भविष्य में, इसका मैं पूरा प्रयत्न करूंगा.
0: The investigation is still unfolding. Whether more names emerge or the probe ends with the 8 arrested accused remains to be seen. But with crucial state elections approaching, all eyes are on whether the controversy grows bigger, giving the opposition fresh ammunition and creating a political challenge for the BJP. Bureau Report, India Today.
2: Investigators now believe that the story has gone beyond the missing donations. SIT findings that have led to a series of administrative lapses, procedural questions and irregularities that go beyond the counting room. Does this mean that the investigation could now widen its scope? Here's what the probe has found out so far.

0: It is the biggest betrayal of Astha, of Rambhaks, and of the Lord himself. Till now it seemed the Chanda Chori at Ayodhya's Ram Mandir was limited to cash and ornaments donated by devotees. But the preliminary findings of the special investigation team suggests the trail may run much deeper. The SIT says the alleged theft was not just the handiwork of a few individuals. Its preliminary report points to a complete breakdown of systems. It alleges financial embezzlement during the cash counting process, flags nepotism in appointments, and says 78.94 lakh rupees in cash, besides foreign currency and valuables, had already been recovered even before the SIT began its probe. The report also points to weak supervision and poor administrative oversight. The report lists one lapse after another. No effective frisking of employees, no restriction on carrying personal belongings into the counting room. Biometric attendance and dress code were not properly enforced. Cash from different donation boxes were allegedly mixed instead of being counted separately. Food and beverages were allowed inside the counting room, and proper records of cash donations were allegedly not maintained. The SIT believes these lapses created an environment where the alleged thefts could continue unchecked. But the investigation has now moved well beyond the donation boxes. The SIT is now auditing more than 124 crore rupees spent by the Temple Trust over the last 2 years. The biggest expenditure under scrutiny is 113 crore rupees spent on the Ram Lalla Pran Pratishtha ceremony. The probe also covers over 10 crore rupees spent on the temple flag hoisting ceremony, 83 lakh rupees spent on the first Pratishtha Dwadashi celebrations, and 43 lakh rupees spent on arrangements during the Mahakumbh. The SIT is now checking whether every rupee was spent according to the trust's own financial rules and approval process. And that's not all. Trust records show donations of 2.3 kilograms of gold, 83.3 kilograms of silver between November 2024 and February 2025. During the Mahakumbh, devotees offered another 1.5 kilograms of gold and 28 kilograms of silver. The SIT has also turned its attention to alleged irregularities in the VIP Darshan system. According to the preliminary probe, a network led by Tinu Yadav allegedly charged devotees between 20,000 to 25,000 rupees for VIP Darshan, generated passes by allegedly misusing identity documents, facilitated vehicle access into the inner premises, and amassed crores during the Mahakumbh. The preliminary probe further alleges that some temple employees and outsiders were part of this network. The Chanda Chori may have triggered the investigation, but the preliminary SIT report makes one thing clear. The probe is no longer just about stolen donations. It now stretches from alleged institutional failures to trust expenditure, precious offerings, and VIP Darshan. The biggest question now is whether this investigation will uncover an even bigger betrayal of devotees' faith than anyone had ever imagined. Bureau Report, India Today.
1: The investigation that has already claimed some of its biggest political and administrative pawns. The Ram Mandir Temple Trust that has seen a massive leadership shake-up, the Uttar Pradesh government had to step in, and political parties that are locking horns over accountability and transparency. Has this become more than just a criminal investigation. Here's the fallout in politics and faith.
0: January 22nd, 2024, a day millions of Hindus say they will never forget. Emotions ran high. Devotion was at its peak, and a silent promise that every offering made at Lord Ram's feet was an offering of faith. But 18 months later, that very faith stands betrayed, as allegations of Chadhawa Chori at the temple are now being investigated. The Uttar Pradesh government, which had initially rejected the Chori charge, quickly constituted an SIT to investigate the allegations. Soon, voices associated with the Ram Mandir movement and even those within the BJP ecosystem began suggesting that this could be much bigger than first believed.
2: Gambhir mamla hai aur ye halka phulka mamla nahi hai. Is par are bhai ye is par balidan hue hain log. 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
0: Even chairman of the Ram Temple Construction Committee, Nripendra Mishra, while speaking exclusively to India Today, called for a complete overhaul of the temple's management system.
3: I suppose the technical recommendation that 100% cashless should not be, but there is a need to see the functioning of CCTV, functioning of donation, valuation of valuables. So entire accounting system needs to be overhauled.
0: The SIT's preliminary findings only intensified the controversy. More details of alleged donation theft emerged, arrests were made, and allegations grew. And so did the political battle. While Akhilesh Yadav and the opposition sharpened their No Dharm, No Sharm attack on the BJP and RSS,
4: Sarkar ne SIT zarur banayi hai. 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
0: Chief Minister Yogi Adityanath and BJP Chief Nitin Naveen reminded the opposition that those who once questioned Lord Ram's very existence could not now preach faith. Even the 1990 Ayodhya firing incident was invoked time and again by the BJP.
6: Congress ko bolne ka koi adhikar nahi hai. 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
0: The RSS too expressed its dismay over the alleged donation theft. RSS General Secretary Dattatreya Hosable indirectly hit back at the opposition and claimed that anti-Hindu and anti-national forces are seeking to malign the Hindu dharma by exploiting this unfortunate incident.
8: राष्ट्रीय स्वयंसेवक संघ संपूर्ण हिंदू समाज से भी आह्वान करता है कि इस कठिन क्षण में वह आवश्यक धैर्य और संयम का परिचय दें तथा इस दुर्भाग्यपूर्ण घटना का लाभ उठाकर हिंदू विरोधी राष्ट्र विरोधी शक्तियों के हिंदू धर्म एवं समाज को बदनाम करने के षड्यंत्रों को विफल करें।
0: As the probe gathered pace, the focus shifted from politics to accountability. Under pressure, General Secretary Champat Rai and Trustee Anil Mishra stepped down on moral grounds. The Ram Mandir Trust accepted their resignations, signaling the beginning of a leadership reset. The trust then appointed retired IFS officer and trustee Krishna Mohan as its acting General Secretary. Remember, it was Krishna Mohan whose police complaint led to the registration of an FIR over the alleged donation theft.
9: इस प्रकरण में जो भी दोषी पाए जाएंगे, हमारा आग्रह रहेगा उन सभी को न्यायोचित ढंग से जो भी उनको सजा मिलनी है मिले, इसके लिए हम बहुत आग्रही रहेंगे.
0: As the overhaul began, Champat Rai took a vow of silence until the final report is out. For now, the probe continues. The leadership has changed, but the trust deficit remains. And as Uttar Pradesh heads towards 2027, the politics of Ram Naam could once again shape the electoral narrative, and its impact could extend far beyond Ayodhya. Bureau Report, India Today.
1: Stopping at Ayodhya. In fact, a fresh round of allegations that are surfacing when it comes to temple donations, even from Badrinath. And that is calling for a tighter oversight when it comes to religious trusts and donation systems. Is this an isolated case or probably the start of a larger conversation when it comes to accountability and transparency of India's biggest places of worship? That's next.

0: temples that stand as emblems of faith, now caught in allegations of theft. From Ayodhya's Ram Mandir to Uttarakhand's Badrinath Dham to Kerala's Shabrimala Temple, cases of Chanda Chori and gold loot have shaken the trust of millions of devotees. Just as millions of devotees grapple with the betrayal at the Ram Temple, comes allegations of donation theft at Uttarakhand's renowned Badrinath Dham. An FIR has been registered against the Temple Committee Chairman's Secretary Pramod Nautiyal, who was suspended earlier.
1: तत्काल हमने इसका संज्ञान लेते हुए मंदिर समिति ने उस कर्मचारी के खिलाफ निलंबन की कार्रवाई की और देर रात्रि उसके खिलाफ एफआईआर भी लॉन्च कर दी गई बद्रीनाथ केदारनाथ थाने में। निष्पक्ष और समयबद्ध जांच हो उसको लेकर एक उच्च स्तरीय कमेटी की जांच भी इसमें गठित कर दी गई है। यथाशीघ्र जल्दी ही जांच रिपोर्ट सामने आएगी। दूध का दूध और पानी का पानी होगा।
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0: Just weeks before the cases of donation theft came to light, Shabrimala's alleged gold loot had already sparked a national controversy. Gold plating in the Sanctum Sanctorum was found missing, sparking anger and shock among Ayyappa devotees. The special investigation team formed to probe the gold loot has submitted an interim report before the Kerala High Court. The report states that the accused conspired to remove the original gold cladding from the Dwarpalaka idols, replace it with a thin layer of gold plating and misappropriate the remaining gold. Two senior LDF leaders, S. Prashant and A. Ajit Kumar, have also been linked to the alleged conspiracy. Three sacred temples, three investigations, and one big question. Can these probes restore the trust of millions of devotees? Bureau Report, India Today.
3: The investigation into the Ram Mandir donation theft is still underway. The arrests have been made. The initial findings are in. But a lot of questions that still remain unanswered. For the devotees, this was never about the money. This was about the trust. And to restore that trust may be one of the biggest challenges of all. With that, this is Suvesha Sawan signing off from Ayodhya. Thank you so much for watching.
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2: 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Two, when it's time, just say, "Play Hot Mics on TuneIn." 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
4: A very good afternoon to all our viewers. You're watching India Today. I'm Anjali Pandey. Lots lined up for you in this bulletin. But first, let's take a look at the headlines. DMK writes to CBI seeking probe into Chief Minister Vijay Karoor's speech. Complaint alleges risk of witness influence and evidence tampering in the case. Demands appearance of accused in court. Tamil Nadu Congress Chief Manikam Tagore bats for DMK TVK unity against BJP. Cites Kerala model to defeat BJP in Tamil Nadu completely. Union Minister Ravneet Singh bid to challenge makers of Satluj to produce evidence supporting its claim of 25,000 missing or illegally cremated bodies in Punjab, warns of legal action if claim is not substantiated, says will publicly apologize if claims proven. At least 15 Indian tourists dead in a tragic incident as boat capsizes off Vietnam's southern island of Phu Quoc. Indian Embassy in Vietnam establishes emergency response centers to assist affected families. Prime Minister Modi condoles loss of lives in tragedy. Big development in the Trisha Sharma death case. AIIMS Delhi's final forensic report submitted to CBI confirms presence of skin tissue on alleged gym belt used as ligature. Sources say findings match injury pattern on Trisha's neck. India's External Affairs Ministry condemns attack on commercial vessel GFS Galaxy off the coast of Oman, says 10 Indians on board vessel rescued out of 11. Search on for one more missing Indian national. India thanks Omani authorities for support. Tensions escalate in West Asia once again. Iran says Hormuz Strait closed until further orders. U.S. says over 300 Iranian targets hit in last 3 weeks. Iran targets U.S. bases in Gulf, claims massive damage to U.S. infrastructure.

And at the top of this hour, we're getting some breaking news. Iran is all set for the first public appearance of its Supreme Leader, Mojtaba Khamenei, Supreme Leader, to lead the Memorial of Commanders Memorial Service at Tehran's Musalla. Mojtaba to be in public first time after the war. In fact, remember, he did not even attend the funeral procession, the grand funeral procession of Ayatollah Ali Khamenei. And now we're learning that he will finally be making the public appearance. And earlier there were reports that said that he has been grievously injured in the attacks conducted by the United States and Israel. And this is Mojtaba's public show to quell the death rumors that were also doing the rounds. This there was an attack that killed Ayatollah Ali Khamenei. In that attack, Mojtaba Khamenei was also hurt. In fact, there were also death rumors that Mojtaba Khamenei has not survived. In fact, he has not just been grievously injured, but in fact he's dead. There were these rumors, but now what we're learning that he's all set to make his first public appearance also as the Supreme Leader of Iran. Remember, since the time he became the Supreme Leader, he hasn't made any public

0: time after war. Remember, this comes amid the rumors that there have been circulating that Mujtaba Khamenei is no more. He was first, there were rumors that he has been grievously injured. In fact, there were also rumors of his death. But amid those rumors, now what we're learning is that Mujtaba Khamenei will be making his public appearance that will finally put all the speculations to rest. So Mujtaba's public show to quell all the death rumors and there were rumors that he has been grievously injured and some rumors even stated that he's no more, he's dead in the attacks that were carried out by the United States and Israel. In fact, India Today's Geeta Mohan is now joining us with more details on this. Geeta, Mujtaba Khamenei is all set to make this public appearance. Will this finally put all the speculations about his health to rest?
1: Well, the fact that there is a report that's out, there's no second source confirmation that we have on whether he's actually going to come out, because an announcement of Mujtaba Khamenei actually coming out and making a public appearance on the 14th, which is a few days from now, gives everybody preparatory time, and there is a threat to his life. So again, this is news that's coming in from Iranian media. That Fars News is reporting it. But we'll have to wait and see whether it will actually make a public appearance or not. Like Iran has said and maintained, that it's not just about his health. He's mentally fit. It's not about his health. Of course he was hurt. But it's not about his health. It's more to do with the fact that there's an absolute threat to his security and to his life, which is why it's a security agencies that are ensuring that he's not out in public, that his whereabouts are not made public, that he and the court group is absolutely underground. So yes, there are reports right now in Iranian media that he could very well be showing himself on the 14th of July. But we'll have to wait and see whether there is second source confirmation to the story or not.
0: Right, Geeta, thank you for those details. So it has not been confirmed whether he will be making the public appearance or not, but these are the claims which are being made by the Iranian media amid the rumours that Mujtaba Khamenei has been grievously injured or he's dead. This is the claim which is being made by Iranian media, that he's all set for a public appearance and he will be leading the commander's event at the Musalla. Remember, he missed the grand procession, funeral procession of Ayatollah Ali Khamenei, citing security reasons. But now what we're learning as per Iranian media, that he might be making his first public appearance after becoming the supreme leader of Iran. And this will be at a memorial service at Tehran's Musalla. In fact, some more news coming in. Iran claims control of the Strait of Hormuz. Iran says, we will preserve Hormuz with power. Iran and Oman hold talks on the security of the Strait of Hormuz. Maritime traffic framework discussed in Muscat. And Iran seeks joint Hormuz framework with Oman. Tehran links Hormuz talks to recent conflict. Iran and Oman to continue security and legal talks. The navigation security in Hormuz is also under discussion. Iran has said that Hormuz decisions should be joint. And so the talks are on between Iran and Oman. And Hormuz talks to focus on the future shipping security. So Ibrahim Rezai, who is the spokesperson of the Foreign Policy and National Security Committee of the Iranian Parliament, he has said that we have taken the control of the Strait of Hormuz with power and we will preserve it with power as well. Iran and Oman hold talks on the future security and navigation framework for the Strait of Hormuz.

And now shifting focus to the Vietnam boat tragedy. The survivors are now returning home. 15 survivors out of the Vietnam hospital. 16th survivor to also head home after treatment. One injured Indian still hospitalized in Phu Quoc. And one Indian still remains critical in Vietnam. The Indian embassy and the consular teams are on the ground in Phu Quoc. India is providing consular assistance to the affected. And there's medical support and evacuation efforts still continue. So what we're learning is that after obtaining medical treatment, 15 survivors of yesterday's tragic boat accident in Vietnam have been discharged from the hospital and are now traveling back to India. Remember, 15 Indians have also lost their lives in

0: this tragedy. And of the two patients in critical care, one has been discharged and is traveling back to India, whereas the other is undergoing treatment at a hospital in Phukok. India Today Global's Pranay Upadhyay is now joining us with more details on this. Pranay, we're learning that the survivors are now finally heading back home. But what is the latest update as far as the investigation in this case is concerned? What is the possible cause of this tragedy?
1: As far as the investigation is concerned, that is being carried out by the local Vietnamese authority. And in fact, the Prime Minister's Office of Vietnam is also, overseeing, since the foreign nationals are involved. And unfortunately, 15 Indians lost their life around 24 hours ago in Vietnam. And in fact, 15 of the survivors, those who have been rescued by the military and the police authorities of and emergency services of Vietnam, are heading back to India. In fact, the Indian embassy in Hanoi and Indian consulate in Ho Chi Minh City are in touch with the local Vietnamese authority. In fact, one Indian is critical, and in fact, he is undergoing treatment in Phu Quoc. This is the local area. This is the place where this incident took place. And in fact, the 15 Indians are heading back towards India, 15 survivors of this tragic boat accident. And in fact, unfortunately, 15 Indians lost their lives. Around 32 Indians were on board. Two of them were seriously injured. And one of the critical survivors is still undergoing treatment there.
0: All right, Pranay, thank you for those latest details as far as the investigation in the Vietnam boat tragedy is concerned. Now, as per the latest details, we are learning that there are 15 survivors who are now returning home. Remember, 15 Indians have also lost their lives, whereas on the other hand, there are 15 survivors who are now out of the Vietnam hospital and they are now heading back home. One injured Indian is still hospitalized in Phu Quoc. One Indian still remains critical in Vietnam. And the Indian embassy and the consular teams are on the ground in Phu Quoc, and India is also providing consular assistance to all those who have been affected. Medical support and evacuation efforts still continue.

0: So a dream holiday has ended in unimaginable heartbreak for families across southern India. The sightseeing boat tragedy off Vietnam's Phucoc Island has left homes in grief, with Tamil Nadu losing 10 people, Kerala 2 and Andhra Pradesh 3. In town after town, families are struggling to come to terms with the devastating loss. Many say their loved ones had set out on a joyful vacation, never imagining it would become their final journey. Relatives overcome with the grief are appealing for every possible government assistance, from the swift return of the victims' mortal remains to support for the bereaved families. While several survivors have begun returning to India after treatment, one injured Indian continues to receive medical care in Vietnam. For the affected families, what was meant to be a trip filled with memories has now become a tragedy that will leave an enduring void. So on one hand, 15 survivors are now heading back home. On the other hand, there are the families of the 15 people who have died. A dream holiday that has now ended in unimaginable heartbreak for these 15 families across southern India. The sightseeing boat tragedy of Vietnam's Phucoc Island has now left homes in grief, with Tamil Nadu losing 10 people, Kerala 2 people and Andhra Pradesh 3.
1: Kishore family lost his wife, who is the role model at Machilipatnam. She was participated in all the temple events at Machilipatnam. She is the good lady at Machilipatnam. And the death of the Srinivas is not only lost to his family, but also lost to the Machilipatnam. We request the government to take immediate steps to shift the body from Vietnam to Machilipatnam and to take care of the health of Mr. Kishore.
2: அதுக்கப்புறம் வியட்நாம் போய் டெய்லி பேசிட்டு தான் இருந்தாங்க நாலஞ்சு நாளாக. இன்னைக்கு காலையில் 7:30 ஸ்கூலுக்கு அவ ஒய்ஃப் வந்து டீச்சரு, ஸ்கூலுக்கு போகிறதுக்கு முன்னால் கூட பேசிட்டு தான் போனாப்புல. எங்களுக்கு இப்போ ஒரு 3:30 4 மணிக்கு தான் எங்களுக்கு தெரியும் சார். திங்கட்கிழமை காலையில் இங்கே வந்துடுவேன்னு சொல்லிட்டு போனவங்க. அப்படியே ஃபோட்டோ நாங்கள் பார்த்தோம், ஃபோட்டோ பார்த்தோம்னா எங்களுக்கு ஒன்றுமே புரியல.
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0: So at least 15 Indian tourists have died in a tragic incident as a boat capsized off Vietnam's southern island of Phucoc. The vessel was carrying 36 people, including 32 Indian tourists, 3 crew members and 1 attendant. The boat was travelling from Ho Mae Root Island to Phucoc's An Thoi port when it overturned about 400 meters into the sea. As per reports, sea conditions were rough with large waves in at the area at that time. India's embassy in Vietnam has said that it is monitoring the incident and has established emergency response centers in Ho Chi Minh City and Hanoi to assist the affected families. 10 of the deceased passengers were from Tamil Nadu, 3 were tourists from Andhra Pradesh, whereas 2 were from Kerala. The Andhra Pradesh, Kerala and Tamil Nadu governments are closely monitoring the developments and have directed state officials to work closely with the Indian embassy to ensure all necessary assistance. Prime Minister Modi has condoled the loss of lives in this tragedy and has also vowed all possible assistance, adding that Indian officials are in close contact with the Vietnamese authorities.
6: My heartfelt condolence to the bereaved families, and I pray for speedy recovery of the injured and the strength be given to families of the dead. As soon as we came to know our national working president Nara Lokesh garu has immediately reacted to the incident, and he expressed a deep heartfelt condolence and immediately has spoken to the external ministry.
7: From Andhra Pradesh, we have three persons, we collapsed three persons, and one person is in ICU. Close to about 33 people were traveling from Andhra Pradesh, and my minister, Sri Nara Lokesh Garu, immediately responded and spoken to the Ministry of External Affairs, and from there they have to have spoken to the embassy in India, and they also spoken to the Vietnam government. Very spontaneously, the government responded, and they have sent the rescue teams to the spot, and they also made sure that the Indian community who were there in the incident were safeguarded and taken proper care.
8: Definitely, all efforts would be made, and our condolences are with the families of the with the bereaved families. I'll personally speak with the MEA, and they will make all efforts on this.
9: The Ministry of External Affairs can very politely, respectfully suggest to Vietnam to improve its mechanisms for weather safety, information, communication, regulation of boats, whatever it be, in as polite a way as we can, because that's good for Vietnam. In fact, they themselves would be setting up commission of inquiry to see why it happens, because such instances will spoil the future of tourism in Vietnam.
0: So the 15 people who've lost their lives were from southern India. 10 people were from the state of Tamil Nadu, whereas 3 were tourists from Andhra Pradesh, and 2 were from the state of Kerala. And all these 3 state governments are in close contact with the Ministry of External Affairs and are coordinating with the Vietnamese authorities. So the tourist speedboat carrying Indian holidaymakers capsized off Vietnam's Phu Quoc Island, leaving 15 people dead. Here's a look at some horrific images from Phu Quoc. 15 Indian tourists were killed after a speedboat carrying 32 Indian passengers and 4 crew members capsized near Vietnam's Phu Quoc Island. Nearby tourist boats rushed to the scene after spotting the overturned vessel. Nearby tourists, boats, the Navy, Coast Guard and local residents immediately jumped into action. Cameras captured locals. The capsized boat minutes after the tragedy. The passengers were allegedly trapped inside the boat, making rescue operations extremely difficult. The most heart-wrenching image was that of a body being pulled out of the water. The rescue workers, in a desperate attempt, tried to revive the passenger with oxygen support on a lifeboat. A dream holiday ended in unimaginable tragedy. 15 Indian tourists lost their lives after a speedboat capsized off Vietnam's Phu Quoc Island, turning a scenic island hopping excursion into a desperate fight for survival. Now, questions are mounting over whether this was an unavoidable accident or a disaster that could have been prevented. Take a look at this report.
10: It was supposed to be a picture-perfect island-hopping cruise through the turquoise waters of Merut Island in Vietnam. But at approximately 1 p.m. local time, a tragedy struck. Just 400 meters off the coast, a speedboat ferrying over 30 tourists back to An Thoi port was violently blindsided by ferocious churning waves. Within moments, screams replaced laughter as the boat overturned in rough seas. The impact was catastrophic. 15 Indian tourists drowned. The boat flipped turned turtle in a split second, throwing those on board into the crushing swell, while trapping others inside the submerged, suffocating hull. The rescue operation was difficult because the passengers were trapped inside the boat. Even before official help could arrive, the boat's crew launched a frantic life-or-death rescue operation right out of the water. Emergency teams breached the chaos, pulling victims ashore and instantly executing critical first aid and CPR in a desperate battle to save lives. The Indian Embassy has now established emergency control rooms in Hanoi and Ho Chi Minh City to coordinate with local officials as the probe intensifies. With 15 Indians drowning, the question remains, was the tragedy the fault of unpredictable nature or a catastrophic failure that could have been prevented? Bureau Report, India Today.
0: So this is the big question that is on everybody's minds, that was this an unavoidable accident or was this a disaster that could have been prevented? 15 Indians have lost their lives, 10 from Tamil Nadu, 2 from Kerala, 3 from Andhra Pradesh, and 15 others who have survived. They are now, after being discharged from the hospital, they are now heading back home. But 15 families have lost their loved ones who were out for a holiday, and this holiday ended in a tragedy, which is unimaginable. Nobody would have expected that this would happen in Vietnam. With that, it's a wrap on this bulletin. Thank you for watching India Today. More news and updates will continue on the other side.
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14: Thank you for finally giving us time on Unpolitics. It's a pleasure. Thank you so much. Right, this one.
15: The opposition, which includes your party, going to boycott elections until and unless it's held on the ballot paper. You say that each and every election was not the will of the people, but the will of the Home Minister.
16: We've asked the Chief Justice of India, you know, to see what is happening around him.
15: To leave the DMK, one of your longest standing allies, and go with the TVK. You're heading into the monsoon session. It seems the BJP and the government and the NDA has been able to manage the two-thirds.
16: So I'm telling you today that they will not get the two-thirds majority.
15: Priyanka Gandhi makes a far more assertive point than Rahul Gandhi.

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3: The movie, based on the life of human rights activist Jaswant Singh Khalra and covers the turbulent period of terrorism and extrajudicial killings in the state, is being screened at gurdwaras across the state. The Shiromani Gurdwara Prabandh Committee, which manages Sikh places of worship, is staging protests against the ban. The Shiromani Akali Dal has come out in support of the movie. The Aam Aadmi Party, the ruling party in the state, has targeted the BJP and the Akali Dal. The Congress has denounced the restrictions. Meanwhile, Union Minister and BJP leader Ravneet Singh Bittu posted news reports of terrorist attacks in Punjab, reminding people of the killings of civilians by Khalistani separatists. Punjab endured unimaginable pain and suffering during the 80s and the early 90s, a period when separatists backed by Pakistan unleashed terror and the police launched an operation to crush terrorism. The ban on the movie, which refers to that dark period, has triggered a fresh debate on free speech and human rights. Bureau Report, India Today.

0: For years, we've been told that AI would make businesses faster, smarter, and most importantly, cheaper. But is that really what's happening today? Because this week, we look at why enterprise AI is turning out to be far more expensive than expected, and whether those rising costs could eventually find their way into the products and services that you and I pay for. That's our big tech story. Also on the show, Instagram has rolled out a bunch of new features for 2026, from changes to your profile grid to smarter ways of sharing content. We'll show you all of these updates and whether they're actually worth knowing about. And finally, we get our hands on the brand new GoPro Mission 1 Pro. It's our first unlock and unboxing of the latest action camera to find out what's really new and whether it's worth upgrading. An exciting Tech Today up ahead. I am Cyrus, and let's start with the top tech headlines of the week.
1: OpenAI has unveiled GPT Live, a new generation of voice AI models designed to make conversations with ChatGPT feel entirely natural. The upgrade introduces full duplex capabilities, allowing the assistant to listen and speak simultaneously so users can interrupt, pause, or change topics mid-sentence. Rolling out globally across web and mobile apps, it features a premium GPT Live 1 model for paid subscribers and a mini version for free tier. Meta has officially launched its AI-powered Meta Business Agent on WhatsApp in India, allowing merchants to automate customer service, recommend products, and manage leads around the clock. Debuted at the WhatsApp Business Summit in Mumbai, the assistant trains on a merchant's inventory, catalogs, and operational hours to handle interactions independently. The system also includes a direct handoff feature that instantly flags a human representative if a customer requires specialized attention. Meta has expanded its creative AI portfolio with the global rollout of Muse, its most advanced generative media engine to date. The tool allows users to generate hyper-realistic, high-resolution photographs and edit existing images using simple, natural language prompts directly within Instagram and WhatsApp. Built on a proprietary non-open-source foundation, the engine is being heavily integrated into Meta's advertising platform to let businesses build custom visual campaigns instantly. Elon Musk's SpaceX has launched Grok 4.5, positioning the flagship Mixture of Experts model as its most advanced tool for engineering and agentic workflows. Trained on tens of thousands of NVIDIA GB300 GPUs, the model is built to write complex software architectures and run at a fast 80 tokens per second. SpaceX AI has priced the model at an aggressive $2 per million input tokens, aiming to undercut rival platforms like Anthropic's Claude significantly. Microsoft is eliminating 4,800 jobs, roughly 2% of its global workforce, in a massive restructuring targeted heavily at its struggling Xbox gaming division. The restructuring includes shredding 3,200 gaming roles and transitioning prominent developers like Compulsion Games and Double Fine back to independent studios. Xbox executives cited a severe hardware crisis and ultra-low profit margins compared to rival publishing platforms as the core reasons for the cuts.
0: All right, do this. Open your phone right now. Go and check all of the applications. How many things or apps have AI quietly sitting inside of them? Now, the reality check over here is none of this is actually free to run. Every one of those little touches, the summary, the automatic reply, the caption, the photos, somebody somewhere is paying real money for every time you use it. Now, right now, that somebody is not you. Give this a year, maybe less, because that's usually the pattern when you talk about freebies. It's right now $20, could be $40 tomorrow. And this isn't a guess about the future. This is already happening. It's starting behind the scenes at companies building all of this AI. That's what this segment is all about. Not just AI is expensive for big corporations, though it genuinely is. It's about to get more expensive for you as well. We check out why and how it ends up like this and how eventually you will end up paying for all of this.
1: Here's the thing nobody tells when they sell the narrative that AI makes everything cheaper. I mean, you might be paying nothing for AI, but the ones running these in their workflows, they're spending a lot. But that's also changing. Take Ford, for example. CEO Jim Farley said AI is going to replace half of white-collar jobs in America, but recently rehired 350 engineers. Why? The AI running quality checks kept missing stuff a human would have caught instantly. For Microsoft, $13 billion invested into OpenAI, and now quietly swapping OpenAI and Anthropic's models out of Excel and Outlook for their own cheaper ones. Not because the AI stopped working, but because most of what people ask in Excel do not require priciest models on the planet. Even General Motors cut over 10% of its IT department, blaming AI. A few months later, rehired the AI roles specifically. See what's happening here? First, deploy AI. It gets too expensive or not as useful, and then replace with better alternatives. But the cost of AI still keeps rising. Data prep alone can run up to $300,000. That's like 2.5 crore rupees of investment before the model does a single thing. Then compliances add another 40%. So yes, clearly not cheap and simple. And executives genuinely believed that AI coding assistants would let them cut their engineering teams in half. That belief hasn't aged particularly well. There's a study that actually tracked real engineering teams doing this. And yes, AI does make individual tasks faster. One wave of tools caused a 741% spike in raw code output. Sounds insane, right? But follow that code all the way to an actual shipped release. Something real users touch, and that number crashes down to just 20%.
0: But again, why does this really happen? Because writing code was never really the bottleneck. Whenever AI writes code, it's subtly skipping some of the important bugs that cause disruptions later. Trust in AI-written code has dropped sharply this past year. So instead of saving money, companies are paying their most expensive senior engineers to find bugs and fix AI's homework. Turns out, fixing bad AI code is costing businesses more than the automation was ever supposed to save. And the bleeding doesn't stop over there at software. Even something as basic as using these models daily is hiding a massive price trap thanks to a historic crunch in global hardware. Take a look.
1: Tokens, the basic currency of AI. The price of a single token crashed almost 99% in 2 years, but the bill is still climbing. Let's try to understand this with an analogy. Ask an intern to answer one customer email, a 5-minute job, right? Now picture that intern opening 20 browser tabs, digging through 5 databases, calling 3 co-workers to double-check, rewriting the reply 6 times before hitting send. That's an AI agent. Behind the scenes, only for one query. Gartner says these AI agents burn 5 to 30 times more tokens than a normal chatbot question for one task. Shows up on the bill as well. And optimize the software all you want. The hardware still gets more expensive. Everyone talks about chip shortage, and the real silent killer is memory. High bandwidth memory, HBM, eating more than 3 times the silicon wafer capacity of standard server RAM. Morgan Stanley dropped a number that left analysts cold. NVIDIA's next-gen Vera Rubin server rack projected costs of hyperscalers 7 to 8 million a unit, nearly double the last generation. Close to 70 crore rupees per rack. GPUs were already burning AI cost, and now it's memory. Memory cost per rack jumped 435% from around $374,000 to over $2 million.
0: A quarter of a multi-million dollar system spent just for memory. At the cost of the building needed to house all of this, and the math completely breaks down. Which is exactly what's forcing a fascinating corporate U-turn right now. Companies are stepping back from a full automation and looking at human labor again. And because of all the compounding costs, several industries are quietly doing something nobody expected: hiring their humans back. And here's why.
1: Making an AI agent trustworthy enough isn't cheap either. Accurate enough not to invent numbers, secure enough not to leak data, and compliant enough not to trigger a regulatory mess. Needs constant compute and just as much human oversight. Leadership adds up the API bills, factors in the legal risk of one automated mistake, and the math flips. For high-stakes work, a trained human is more reliable, more adaptable, often cheaper than AI running round the clock. You've probably seen this closer to home too: layoffs out of India's tech scene last year, then quieter hiring drives months later in some roles. Same story, bigger scale. AI handles the repetitive 80%. Humans are back in the room for the 20% where a mistake actually costs something. And then there's the exploding cost of the data center itself. These AI chips are unbelievably thirsty for power, like genuinely insane amounts. Electric Power Research Institute's latest 2026 numbers say data centers could eat up anywhere between 9 to 17% of all of America's electricity by 2030. More than double, and in the worst case scenario, more than triple of what we are seeing today. That's pushing power grids to their actual breaking point. Tech giants are building entire electrical grids, funding dedicated power plants, basically pouring billions into liquid cooling just so these server farms don't melt. And to pay for all of this, the five biggest cloud and AI companies, Microsoft, Alphabet, Amazon, Meta, Oracle, are on track to spend a combined $660 to $690 billion this year. For context, that's more than India's entire annual union budget. All of it.
0: Almost $3 trillion in AI infrastructure spending expected globally by 2028, and analysts at Goldman Sachs are asking the question everyone should be right now: where is the revenue to justify all of this? But the truth is that infrastructure is not going anywhere. What's actually going to pop is the hype around the price tag. Ford, Microsoft, GM are not the companies giving up on AI right now. They are having a live experiment figuring out where AI earns its keep and what a human still does better. This is the hybrid model everyone is quietly building toward. But remember, that $20 subscription we opened with? Companies won't keep absorbing this cost forever. Right now, a lot of what you pay for AI is subsidized. Someone else eats the real cost. That will not last. Eventually, it will come to us, so the AI revolution isn't over, I feel. But the dream we got sold, cheap, unlimited, affordable AI, what about that? Doesn't look like that's happening. Not the way it was pitched to us.

When you hear about the brand GoPro, you often associate it with adventure sports, motorsports, or even something more adventurous like surfing or skateboarding, right? However, this one is something very different as per GoPro, because GoPro is calling this one a cinematic camera. But the problem here is, for something this compact, you have to almost spend 87,000 rupees. But get this, GoPro has been struggling with sales. In fact, in the last 2 years, its camera sales have dipped by almost one third. So the obvious questions are, can this one really make things right? And why would anyone spend nearly 90,000 rupees on something like this? And the big question here is, launching something like this at a crucial juncture when the competition is offering much better specs, is GoPro really risking it? So let's unbox the GoPro Mission 1 Pro and try to find out who this camera is really for and whether you should really consider it. The Mission 1 Pro arrives in GoPro's familiar minimalistic packaging, but the branding makes it clear that this is a completely new product line. Inside of the box, you get the Mission 1 Pro camera. You also get the rechargeable Enduro 2 battery, curved adhesive mount, mounting buckle, the USB Type-C cable. You also get the thumb screw and also the documentation. And we also got this point-and-shoot accessory in which you can just slide the camera like this and use it as like a natural camera, right? Just makes things comfortable. The first thing that strikes you about this one is that it looks unmistakably like a GoPro. It's compact, rugged, and waterproof. Despite familiarity, almost everything inside this camera has changed. And that's why this one costs a bomb. If there's one feature that defines the Mission 1 Pro, it's the camera sensor, because this one now has a 50 megapixel 1-inch image sensor. 1-inch type, not exactly 1-inch. That's a huge leap compared to the previous GoPros. A large sensor captures more light, which generally translates into better image quality, improved dynamic range, cleaner night footage, and more natural-looking background separation. GoPro says that the new sensor is paired with its brand new GP3 processor, which enables not just higher resolutions, but also improved battery efficiency and better thermal performance for extended recording. Now let's talk about some of the numbers inside of this, because they are genuinely impressive. However, yes, numbers may be synthetic, but they in certain ways help improve the overall performance. The Mission 1 Pro can record up to 8K and 60 frames per second. It also has 4K up to 240fps and an incredible 1080p at 960fps for ultra slow motion shots. It also introduces open gate recording, which means instead of recording only in a widescreen format, the camera captures almost the full sensor area. That means you can shoot once and later crop the same footage into horizontal videos for YouTube or even vertical videos for Instagram Reels or Shorts without losing on image quality. So this gives you a demonstration of the audio quality from the Mission 1 Pro, and also kind of a sample when you are recording in the selfie mode, which, by the way, I can see on the front display, and that's a great feature to have. But with this action camera, GoPro is basically saying that if you want to shoot cinematic, if you want to go pro, you don't actually have to carry a professional DSLR with you. You can use this one, and the quality has indeed impressed us. Because traditionally, many creators shoot action sequences on a GoPro and then switch it to a mirrorless camera whenever they want a cinematic footage. But GoPro believes that the Mission 1 Pro can narrow that gap. The company has packed in features like 50 megapixel RAW photography, 10-bit color support, HDR recording, subject tracking, and even high bitrate recording. Now, when you're using action cameras, and I've heard this in the past as well, that people have struggled with the interface, but that's one department that GoPro has fixed this time around, because the user interface is absolutely fluid, which I've been using for the past couple of days. Another thing that is additionally great for creators is that you can actually plug in a mic into the camera and record the audio directly into this system, which makes it
great for creators. However, we cannot forget that this is still a GoPro, which means it is ideal for your adventure package. The Mission 1 Pro is waterproof without an external housing, built to handle bumps and rough use, and designed to deliver high resolution footage in conditions where many traditional cameras simply would not be practical. Mind you that this is one of the heaviest GoPros out there, so keep that in mind. And with the Mission series, GoPro is trying to offer cinematic quality footage with portable options, something you can't have with a conventional camera system. So the big question here is, who is this camera for almost 87,000 rupees? I believe that is something we will try to find out in the coming days. But the initial impressions of the Mission 1 Pro, I would say this is purely for people who are running enterprises, businesses, like they're doing serious content creation and making money out of this one. Because yes, paying 87,000 and if you're just doing for casual use, you have better options in the market. However, if you're creating professional videos, then the Mission 1 Pro series could be of your use. And remember, on paper, this is arguably the biggest leap GoPro has made in years. And it's no longer just chasing the best action camera title, but it's aiming to become a serious filmmaking tool as well. So don't worry, we will get you a review, a full comprehensive review of the video quality, the battery life, heat management, everything in our future episodes. But as an initial impression, we do like it, but a little price on the higher side.

For many years, Instagram has been working seamlessly across platforms and for different set of users. You post something and you're done with it, right? However, in 2026, they have added some features that let you customize the platform as per your preference. And you don't have to even delete old posts. You can customize and edit them right then and there. But how do you go about these? These 2026 features are just going to completely change the way you use Instagram. And on the Tech Today show, we will show you exactly how to work these features and what they really are. So let's go. Let's begin with one of the biggest changes the platform has got to itself. And I feel it's one of the biggest ever, because now you can rearrange your posts in any order you want. That means your profile is no longer locked into a chronological order. Maybe your best travel photo is buried 3 years down, or maybe you're a creator who wants your latest work right at the top. You can now simply move posts around without deleting or reposting anything. To do this, make sure you go to your profile first, tap and hold the post, and then you will see the option Reorder Grid. Tap on that. Then you will see all the posts, and you basically need to just tap and hold and rearrange the posts anywhere you want. This gives you the ability to customize your entire profile grid. Yes, I know it's simple, but this is one of the biggest Instagram upgrades that has been made in years and will definitely change the way you use Instagram. This next feature is something that users have been wanting for a very long time. Because when you post something, you feel that you can't change the order, right? Well, that's changed now. Instagram now lets users rearrange photos inside an already published carousel. So if image number 7 maybe deserves to be the cover photo, or if you simply want to improve the flow of your post, you can do it without deleting the entire carousel. Not only that, each photo can have a custom caption now. To do this, open the carousel, tap the three dots right here. Choose Edit and then hold and drag each image into the order you prefer. I know this feature sounds small, but it could be very important for creators who are posting entire albums, because now you can post up to 20 images at a time. So this really works for them. The next feature is about having more interactive conversations in the comments section. And apparently I feel that Instagram feels that emojis and texts aren't enough. Because now you can reply to Instagram posts using images instead of typing only text. Users can upload a picture directly inside the comments. This means reaction memes, screenshots, photos, or visual replies become a part of the conversation. For creators, this could make engagement much richer. And for the people, I feel this just becomes more entertaining, because you have so many images in your gallery that you want to post in your comments, right? So there you go. While writing a comment, tap the image icon, choose a photo from your gallery, and then post it like a normal comment. It's that simple. Now let's talk about one feature that is not for people who want to always post polished content, right? Sometimes you just want to share what's going on in your day, and maybe you just want to let your followers know that, hey, I'm right here in this moment. And that's exactly where Instants comes in. Think of it as an even quicker way to share what's happening right now. Instead of carefully creating a post, users can instantly capture and share moments with close friends or selected audiences. It's designed to be casual, fast, and much less about perfection. So how do you do that? Open Instagram, tap the Instants shortcut, capture your photo or short video, and that's it. Choose who you want to share it with and send. And yes, this has been inspired by what Snap has been doing for years, but the fact that Instagram has many more users, it just gives them another option to feel and be more creative. And finally, Instagram is working on something that could completely change the way you are using the app, especially if you are a professional and if you are a creator who is earning a business on the platform. Because Instagram is testing a premium subscription called Instagram Plus. The idea is to offer additional tools and features beyond the standard app. While Meta hasn't released every feature yet, reports suggest subscribers could get access to exclusive editing tools, advanced profile customizations, and even extra creative options. And perhaps even AI-powered features before everyone else.
The company is also expected to reduce ads for subscribers in certain regions, although availability will likely vary by country. At the moment, Instagram Plus as a feature remains limited and hasn't rolled out in every country. However, it's being phased out and being sent to select users. So these are the top 5 features on Instagram in 2026 that you should definitely try out, because it will just change the way you've been using Instagram till now. The customizations, the analytics, everything just becomes much more better. Do try these options, and if you run into any problem, you can always reach out to us and I will try to help you out. For sure. And that's all that we have for you on this week's Tech Today. The world of technology never slows down, and neither do we. Over the next few days, some of the biggest names in tech are expected to unveil new products, smarter AI features, and innovations that could change the way we work and live. And whenever that happens, you know exactly where to find the complete story. Until next week, stay curious, stay connected, and thanks for watching Tech Today. This is Cyrus saying goodbye.

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2: 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Many are expecting England and Norway to be a close match. The draw is plus 280. Meanwhile, Argentina is favored to qualify for the next round at minus 300.
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6: Throwing those on board into the crushing swell while trapping others inside the submerged, suffocating hull. The rescue operation was difficult because the passengers were trapped inside the boat. Even before official help could arrive, the boat's crew launched a frantic life or death rescue operation right out of the water. Emergency teams breached the chaos, pulling victims ashore and instantly executing critical first aid and CPR in a desperate battle to save lives. The Indian Embassy has now established emergency control rooms in Hanoi and Ho Chi Minh City to coordinate with local officials as the probe intensifies. With 15 Indians drowning, the question remains, was the tragedy the fault of unpredictable nature or a catastrophic failure that could have been prevented? Bureau Report, India Today.

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2: A very good afternoon to all our viewers. You're watching India Today. I'm Anjali Pandey. Lots line up for you in this bulletin. But first, let's take a look at the headlines this hour. At least 15 Indian tourists dead in a tragic incident as boat capsizes off Vietnam's southern island of Phucoc. Survivors discharged from hospital and are travelling back to India. Prime Minister Modi condoles loss of lives in the tragedy. Dream holiday ends in unimaginable heartbreak for families across southern India. 10 dead from Tamil Nadu, 2 from Kerala and 3 dead from Andhra Pradesh. Families struggle to come to terms with devastating loss. Appeal for every possible government assistance. DMK writes to CBI seeking probe into Chief Minister Vijay Karoor's speech. Complaint alleges risk of witness influence and evidence tampering in the case. Demands appearance of accused in court. Tamil Nadu Congress Chief Manikam Tagore bats for DMK TVK unity against BJP, cites Kerala model to defeat BJP in Tamil Nadu completely. Big development in the Twisha Sharma death case. AIIMS Delhi's final forensic report submitted to CBI confirms presence of skin tissue on alleged gym belt used as ligature. Sources say findings match injury pattern on Twisha's neck. India's Ministry of External Affairs condemns attack on commercial vessel GFS Galaxy off the coast of Oman, says 10 Indians on board vessel rescued out of 11. Search on for one more missing Indian national. India thanks Omani authorities for support. Tensions escalate in West Asia once again. Iran says Hormuz Strait closed until further orders. U.S. says over 300 Iranian targets hit in last 3 weeks. Iran targets U.S. bases in Gulf, claims massive damage to U.S. infrastructure.

0: And Murugappa Prabhu's family stated that the incident occurred around 10 to 11 a.m. That was the time they had entered this fast boat. And one of the survivors also had said that the people who were sitting in the front, they were immediately helped out. But the people who were sitting on the back were the ones who were unfortunately caught, and they drowned. But even within, like, you know, soon they were all pulled out. Everybody were taken out of the water, but unfortunately their lives could not be saved. And the Tamil Nadu government has taken all kind of measures, and the ministers concerned to each district have also spoken to the families. Even HRMC minister has spoken to the family of Alagraja, assuring that a certain minister has been assigned to bring back the bodies of the people and to assist in all forms, and they're doing all the work. And we're expecting the bodies to reach anytime soon over here. One of the senior police officials from Salem district has also been sent to Vietnam to coordinate with the efforts over there, Anjali.
1: Right. And Pramod, what is the assistance that is being given by the center and the state government to these bereaved families?
0: Normally, actually, what happens is, like, during such unfortunate incident, the first and foremost thing would be to identify the bodies and to make sure that who are their, you know, the relatives are informed over there. And unfortunately, sometimes it takes quite a long time because of the, you know, first name, last name issues, and the kind of quite a lot of confusion appears over there. That is the reason Tamil Nadu police, Tamil Nadu government has sent one of the senior officials from Tamil Nadu, a senior police officer from Salem district in particular, to assist with all the work over there. And the second thing is to bring the bodies back, and Tamil Nadu government is also providing assistance with that. And Tamil Nadu government has also said that all cooperation is also being provided by the central government on this particular issue, Anjali.
1: Right, Pramod, do we have any information if a special flight would be arranged for the mortal remains, or will it be coming back on a commercial flight?
0: Actually, all the details we are awaiting on that particular matter, but we got information from Murugappa Prabhu's family, who have told them that, you know, all the information about how the bodies would be returned as such. We are expecting it either today or tomorrow. And the information as to when it will be, you know, when it will start or something will be given by around 8 p.m. or something, Anjali.
1: Pramod, thank you for those details. We'll keep coming back to you for more updates on this. So the mortal remains will be returning either today or tomorrow. More details on it are still awaited. So at least 15 Indian tourists have died in a tragic incident as a boat capsized off Vietnam's southern island of Phu Quoc. The vessel was carrying 36 people, including 32 Indian tourists, 3 crew members and 1 attendant. The boat was traveling from Hon Mae Root Island to Phu Quoc's An Thoi port when it overturned about 400 meters into the sea. As per reports, sea conditions were rough with large waves in the area at the time. India's embassy in Vietnam has said that it is monitoring the incident and has established emergency response centers in Ho Chi Minh City and Hanoi to assist the affected families. 10 of the deceased passengers were from Tamil Nadu, 3 were from Andhra Pradesh and 2 were from Kerala. The state governments are now closely monitoring the developments and have directed state officials to work closely with the Indian embassy to ensure all the necessary assistance. Prime Minister Modi has condoled the loss of lives in this tragedy and has also vowed all possible assistance, adding that Indian officials are in close contact with the Vietnamese authorities.
2: All efforts would be made, and our condolences are with the families of the bereaved families. I'll personally speak with the MEA, and they will make all efforts on this.
3: My heartfelt condolences to the bereaved families, and I pray for speedy recovery of the injured and the strength be given to the families of the dead. As soon as we came to know, our national working president Nara Lokesh Garu has immediately reacted to the incident, and he expressed a deep heartfelt condolence and immediately has spoken to the external ministry.
4: From Andhra Pradesh, we have 3 persons, we collapsed 3 persons, and 1 person is in ICU. Close to about 33 people were traveling from Andhra Pradesh. And my minister, Sri Nara Lokesh Garu, immediately responded and spoken to the Ministry of External Affairs. And from there, they have to have spoken to the embassy in India, and they also spoken to the Vietnam government. Very spontaneously, the government responded, and they have sent the rescue teams to the spot. And they also, made sure that the Indian community who were there in the incident were safeguarded and taken proper care.
5: The Ministry of External Affairs.

0: Guys can very politely, respectfully suggest to Vietnam to improve its mechanisms for weather safety, information, communication, regulation of boats, whatever it be, in as polite a way as we can, because that's good for Vietnam. In fact, they themselves would be setting up a commission of inquiry to see why it happens, because such instances will spoil the future of tourism in Vietnam.
1: So, tourist speedboat carrying Indian holidaymakers capsized off Vietnam's Phu Quoc Island, leaving at least 15 people dead. Here's a look at some of the horrific images. So, the tragedy left homes in grief and sorrow. Families of the victims in Tamil Nadu, Keralam and Andhra Pradesh were devastated after hearing the loss of their loved ones. The families are now waiting for the mortal remains of their loved ones. Fifteen Indian tourists were killed after a speedboat carrying 32 Indian passengers and four crew members capsized near Vietnam's Phu Quoc Island. Nearby tourist boats rushed to the scene after spotting the overturned vessel. So the nearby tourist boats, the Navy, Coast Guard and local residents immediately jumped into action. Cameras captured locals performing emergency CPR on the shoreline to revive the victims. Rescue teams swiftly moved towards the capsized boat minutes after the tragedy. The passengers were allegedly trapped inside the boat, making rescue operations extremely difficult. And now, shifting focus, we're getting some breaking news. Jammu and Kashmir Chief Minister Omar Abdullah slams centre, and he slams the centre over Jammu and Kashmir statehood delay. He has asked why polls if Delhi wants to run Jammu and Kashmir. Restore Jammu and Kashmir statehood without any delay. BJP rejects Supreme Court's statehood timeline. This is what Omar Abdullah is claiming, and the BJP for statehood after forming the government. So he has claimed that BJP is trying to destabilize the elected Jammu and Kashmir government. Remember, he has made a serious allegation against the BJP, saying that there's a poaching attempt which was made by the BJP offering 20 to 30 crore rupees to one of the MLAs of the NC. And he's claimed BJP Operation Lotus in Jammu and Kashmir. And now he's questioning the delay in the statehood of Jammu and Kashmir, which was supposed to happen after the elections. Now elections are over. Our government has also been formed. Still, Jammu and Kashmir has not been declared as a state. And meanwhile, the BJP has reacted to this, saying that Omar Abdullah is misleading Jammu and Kashmir. And Omar Abdullah has also warned that we'll protest in Delhi on July 20th if there is no statehood that is given to Jammu and Kashmir.
2: And when we ask them, because every time we ask them this question, that tell us, Jammu and Kashmir will get the rank of the state? इस उचित समय का पता नहीं चलता, या तो उनको खुद नहीं पता कि उचित समय 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
1: And my colleague Sunil G. Bhatt is now joining us on this story. Sunil G., scathing allegations being made by Jammu and Kashmir Chief Minister Omar Abdullah against the BJP. First, he's alleging Operation Lotus in play, and there's a poaching bid that he's alleging by the BJP, and he's also questioning the delay in the statehood for Jammu and Kashmir.
3: Yes, Anjali, Jammu and Kashmir Chief Minister Umar Abdullah has launched a blistering attack on the Modi government. Umar Abdullah has questioned the delay in restoration of statehood to Jammu and Kashmir. Umar Abdullah was addressing a public meeting in Jammu today, and he cited the Supreme Court judgment, and he said that Supreme Court had clearly said that after the assembly elections, statehood would be restored to Jammu and Kashmir at the earliest. And he accused the BJP now that BJP has betrayed the people of Jammu and Kashmir. BJP has not fulfilled its promise to the people of Jammu and Kashmir, and he even cited what Prime Minister Narendra Modi had said, that that statehood would be restored to Jammu and Kashmir. He questioned the delay, that why is there delay, and he said that BJP wants to anoint its own chief minister and only then it would restore statehood. That's what the allegation is. At the same time, he once again repeated his Operation Lotus charge. He said that why should he believe the BJP, that BJP is not hatching any kind of conspiracy against the National Conference government. He said that what happened in Maharashtra, Shiv Sena, was broken, NCP was broken, and more recently, he even cited that there has been a split in the TMC, and seven MPs from the Aam Aadmi Party joined the NDA. So clearly he was raising a voice as far as the restoration of statehood is concerned. And Anjali, this comes in the backdrop of Omar Abdullah's Operation Lotus charge that he made yesterday in Srinagar. While addressing a meeting, public meeting in Srinagar, he had said that one of the BJP leaders had approached an NC MLA in Kashmir, in Jammu and Kashmir, and the MLA is from the Jammu region. He said that MLA was offered 20 to 30 crore rupees, ministerial berth, and at the same time, he was also promised that there would be restoration of statehood in Jammu and Kashmir.
1: Absolutely.
3: But the MLAs would have to break and they would have to join the BJP.
1: All right, Sunilji, thank you for those details. So Omar Abdullah continues to mount attack on the centre, on the BJP. In the latest, he has questioned the centre over the statehood. He's asking when will Jammu and Kashmir get its statehood, which was promised that it will happen after the elections will be over. Now the elections have happened, the government has been formed, then why no statehood for Jammu and Kashmir? In fact, not just that, he earlier also spoke about Operation Lotus in Jammu and Kashmir, and he said that there's a poaching attempt by the BJP. Listen in, and let's also take a look at what the BJP had to say over these allegations.
2: Supreme Court ka BJP ka ek aadhaar, Supreme Court ka vakeel, BJP ka aadhaar, mere ek Jammu ke MLA ko band kamre mein kehta hai, hum 20 se 30 crore, 20 se 30 crore, ek ministry और रियासत का दर्जा, आप हमारे साथ चलो। उनको लगता है कि इन लोगों का ईमान इतना सस्ता है। देखिए यहाँ स्टेज पे एक भी आपको नजर नहीं आएगा जो 20 करोड़ का क्या 100 करोड़ का की आवाज ईमान देते
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1: And for from Jammu and Kashmir, let's shift our focus to down south, where DMK has escalated showdown against Chief Minister Vijay over the Karur stampede tragedy. Stalin's party has written to CBI to seek a probe into Vijay's recent speech in Karur. While urging CBI to take cognizance of Vijay's Karur speech, DMK has warned the probe agency that the TVK chief is trying to tamper with evidence and also influence the witnesses. Chief Minister Vijay visited Karur on July 10th for the first time in 9 months after the September 27, 2025 stampede that claimed the lives of 41 people during his party's roadshow. This was also his first official visit to the town after he assumed charge as the Chief Minister in May this year. It remains to be seen how Vijay will respond to the serious allegations levelled by the DMK.
6: எதிர்பார்த்ததை விட கொஞ்சம் கூட்டம் அதிகமாக இருக்கு, கண்ட்ரோல் பண்ண முடியல, வராதிங்க. அண்ட் போலீஸ் நினைச்சா அவங்க அந்த மீட்டிங்கே கேன்சல் பண்ணலாம். தே ஹாவ் ஆல் த ரைட்ஸ் டு கேன்சல் த மீட்டிங். 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
1: Meanwhile, Tamil Nadu Congress Chief Manikam Tagore has backed VCK President Thol Thirumavalavan. His remarks on DMK and TVK coming together at the national level to jointly take on the BJP. Manikam Tagore added that Thirumavalavan's remarks are far-sighted and should not be viewed through the lens of contemporary politics or the politics of MLAs in the State Assembly. Tagore compared such an arrangement to the Congress left understanding at the national level, describing it as the Keralam model. In Keralam, Congress and CPM contest against each other, but at the national level, they are united in their opposition to BJP. Earlier, VCK had called for the two parties, which is the DMK and the TVK, to come together at the national level under the India bloc, despite being rivals in Tamil Nadu. VCK Chief Thirumavalavan said that while the DMK and TVK may be political opponents in the state, they should unite nationally to strengthen the India bloc and take on the BJP.
7: அண்ணன் திருமா அவர்களுடைய பார்வை என்பது தொலைநோக்கு பார்வை. அவர் சொல்ற அரசியல் என்பது புரிந்து கொள்ள வேணும். இது இன்னைக்கு நடக்கிற கண்டெம்பரரி பாலிடிக்ஸோட மட்டும் நம்ம கனெக்ட் பண்ணி பார்க்கக்கூடாது. 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
1: And now shifting focus to the state of Rajasthan, where a series of maternal deaths has put the state's public health care system under intense scrutiny. In Rajasthan's Bhilwara, five women have died within 6 days between July 5th and July 10th after undergoing cesarean deliveries at Mahatma Gandhi Hospital. Their families have alleged medical negligence and raised concerns over infection control, but hospital authorities have denied any link, maintaining that the deaths were caused by medical complications. An expert committee has now been constituted to investigate the cases. Over the same time period, at the Mahatma Gandhi District Hospital in Rajasthan's Baswara, another four women, including a minor, have died in 4 days. A five-member medical panel is now probing the deaths. Officials say two patients were brought in critical condition, while two deaths followed C-sections. The minor in this case died after complications from an abortion procedure. The latest cases come just weeks after another tragedy in Kota, where five women died after childbirth, with nine maternal deaths reported across two hospitals in just 6 days, and a string of similar incidents in recent months. Serious questions are now being raised over maternal health care in the state of Rajasthan. Let's understand what has happened in Bhilwara as far as these maternal deaths are concerned. So there were five deaths which were reported within a span of 6 days after C-section, which is the cesarean delivery. Deaths at Bhilwara's Mahatma Gandhi Hospital, and the families alleged negligence in post-operative care. So there was negligence after the cesarean deliveries, and that led to the death. This is what is being claimed by the families. There are concerns over hospital's infection control measures, and in fact, the hospital and officials are denying any infection linked to the deaths. This is being alleged by the families, but the hospital is clearly denying any such link, and the affected operation theatre is shut for sterilisation. The expert committee has been formed to investigate the fatalities that have been reported. Nine maternal deaths have been reported at hospital since March. And let's also understand what has happened in Baswara, which is also in Rajasthan, where four women, including a minor, have died in 4 days. Deaths happened at Baswara's Mahatma Gandhi Hospital. Two patients arrived in critical condition. Two deaths followed a cesarean procedure. So here also it was the cesarean delivery case. There was also a minor that died after abortion complications. And now a five-member panel has been formed to probe these four deaths in Baswara. And the authorities have vowed action against the lapses. And now shifting focus to the West Asia war, Iran has launched massive retaliatory attacks on U.S. military bases across West Asia. The Iran's forces have claimed to have struck U.S. bases in Kuwait, Qatar and Bahrain. Iran has also claimed to have struck a U.S. vessel in the Strait of Hormuz. Remember, earlier, Iran had announced the closure of the critical waterway in response to U.S. strikes. The interim peace deal between U.S. and Iran lies in tatters after tit-for-tat attacks by both the countries. U.S., meanwhile, hasn't acknowledged the strikes by Iran, and it remains to be seen how will Washington respond to the latest Iranian provocation. With that, it's a wrap on this bulletin. Thank you for watching India Today. More news and updates will continue on the other side.
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11: Kind of devastation that has happened. Close to 470 patients were killed, if Afghan government is to be believed. Pakistan claimed that it was terror groups planning attacks against Pakistan, but the Taliban said that this was clearly an act of aggression against civilians. Mir Farid, Kabul, Afghanistan, for India Today.
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0: Hello and welcome. You're watching our special broadcast of In the Club. I am Susan. Television's biggest night is one step closer. The nominations for the 78th Emmy Awards are finally out, celebrating the year's finest shows, standout performances, and breakthrough talent. From gripping dramas to acclaimed comedies, the race for Emmy glory is officially underway. Here's a look at the biggest categories, top contenders, and everything you need to know ahead of the star-studded ceremony.
1: Let's just get started announcing this year's Emmy nominees.
2: Television's biggest celebration is back, and the competition has never looked fiercer. The 78th Emmy Awards nominations are finally out. Honoring the year's biggest shows, standout performances, and breakout talent. The nominations have already sparked excitement as Hollywood gears up for its biggest night on television. The battle begins with the Outstanding Drama Series category, where some of the year's most acclaimed titles will compete for the coveted trophy. The Diplomat, The Gilded Age, A Knight of the Seven Kingdoms, Paradise, The Pit, Pluribus, Slow Horses, Your Friends and Neighbors. Meanwhile, comedy takes center stage with a lineup packed with critically acclaimed favorites and audiences' favorites alike. Abbott Elementary, The Bear, Hacks, Margot's Got Money Troubles, Nobody Wants This, Only Murders in the Building, Shrinking, Widow's Bay. Interestingly, the Outstanding Limited Series category also features an impressive mix of compelling stories. All Her Fault, The Beast in Me, Beef, DTF St. Louis, Love Story. When it comes to individual performances, the competition is just as fierce as the nominees for Outstanding Lead Actor in a Drama Series.
3: You'd be surprised.
2: Sterling K. Brown for Paradise, Gary Oldman for Slow Horses, Mark Ruffalo for Task, Rufus Sewell for The Diplomat, Noah Weil for The Pit. Meanwhile, these leading ladies will battle it out for Outstanding Lead Actress in a Drama Series. Carrie Coon, The Gilded Age, Chase Infinity for The Testaments, Kerry Russell for The Diplomat, Rhea Seehorn for Pluribus, Zendaya for Euphoria.
4: Hey, sailor.
2: The laughs continue with Outstanding Lead Actor in a Comedy Series. Yahya Abdul-Mateen II, Wonder Man, Steve Carell, Rooster, Matthew Rhys, Widow's Bay, Jason Segel for Shrinking, Martin Short for Only Murders in the Building. Holding their own with wit, humor, and unforgettable performances, these actresses are nominated for Outstanding Lead Actress in a Comedy Series. Quinta Brunson for Abbott Elementary, Ayo Adebiri for The Bear, Elle Fanning for Margot's Got Money Troubles, Lisa Kudrow for The Comeback, Jean Smart for Hacks. Shifting focus to limited series, here's the race for Outstanding Lead Actress. Claire Danes for The Beast in Me, Sally Field, Remarkably Bright Creatures, Carey Mulligan for Beef, Sarah Pidgeon for Love Story, John F. Kennedy Jr. and Caroline Bessette, Sarah Snook, All Her Fault. And finally, here are the nominees for Outstanding Lead Actor in a Limited Series. Riz Ahmed for Bait, Jason Bateman for Black Rabbit, Charlie Hunnam for Monster, The Ed Gein Story, Oscar Isaac for Beef, Matthew Rhys for The Beast in Me. As the countdown officially begins, the 78th Emmy Awards will take place on September 14th, 2026 at the Peacock Theatre in Los Angeles. With television's finest now officially nominated, the race for Emmy Gold has begun, and only the best will take home the night's most coveted trophies. Entertainment Bureau, India Today.
0: Iconic story of one of Indian cricket's greatest captains is heading to the big screen. The makers have unveiled the first look of the much-awaited biopic, recreating a defining moment in cricket history while announcing its theatrical release date. Although the poster has drawn mixed reactions online, the film has already sparked immense curiosity among cricket fans and movie lovers alike. Take a look.
3: Full toss.
2: Assured that changed Indian cricket forever. A captain who taught Team India how to win overseas. And now the first glimpse of the man who will bring that legacy to the big screen. The makers of Dada, the Saurav Ganguly story, have finally unveiled the film's first look poster. With Rajkumar Rao stepping into the shoes of one of India's most iconic cricket captains. The poster recreates his unforgettable Lord's balcony celebration, setting the stage for what promises to be one of the most anticipated sports biopics in recent years. Interestingly, the image remains one of the most iconic visuals in the sport's history, symbolizing Saurav's bold leadership and unwavering self-belief. Interestingly, Saurav Ganguly himself praised the first look poster, saying it transported him back to that iconic moment at Lord's. However, the poster also sparked divided opinions online. While many fans hailed the recreation, others criticized its visual quality, calling it cheap and AI-generated. With some of them even labeling Rajkumar Rao's casting as misfit. Despite the mixed reactions, Dada, the Saurav Ganguly story, remains one of the most eagerly awaited sports biopics, promising to chronicle the remarkable journey of the man who transformed Indian cricket and inspired an entire generation. Meanwhile, the much-awaited biopic is slated to hit theatres on May 14, 2027. Entertainment Bureau, India Today.
0: 4,000 crore rupees cinematic spectacle, a star-studded ensemble, and now a record-breaking distribution deal. The buzz around Ranbir Kapoor's mythological epic just got even bigger, with Karan Johar's production house securing the film's India distribution rights. Here's everything you need to know about the blockbuster deal.

one of Indian cinema's biggest films. One of its most ambitious retelling. And once again, one of its biggest talking points. Because when it comes to Ramayana, every new chapter adds another layer to the anticipation, further elevating its scale and expectations. From its star-studded cast to its staggering budget, the two-part saga has already emerged as one of the most ambitious projects in Indian cinema.

0: And now the film has taken another major step forward. With Karan Johar's Dharma Productions securing the India distribution rights for a record-breaking 250 crore rupees. Considered among the biggest domestic distribution agreements in Indian film history, the deal was finalized after multiple rounds of negotiations between the makers and Dharma Productions. On the international front, Warner Brothers will handle the global rollout of the film, further expanding its reach. The agreement marks another major distribution milestone for Karan Johar's production house, which has previously backed the Indian releases of several high-profile pan-India blockbusters. Including S.S. Rajamouli's Bahubali franchise,
1: Magalmadi Makkalin Udal Porul Manam Uyirka Pen Yendra.
2: Yudhavante Desan Kosam Prana Lakin.
0: Trana Dagubati starrer, The Ghazi Attack.
3: Lieutenant Commander Arjunagra.
4: Yeti Paristitullo. First attack Mananjay Kurt.
0: Rajnikant's 2.0.
5: Didi Mari. Makkal Vee.
0: And Junior NTR's Devara Part 1. Meanwhile, the two-part epic is reportedly mounted on a staggering budget of around 4,000 crore rupees. Directed by Nitesh Tiwari, the mythological epic features an ensemble cast led by Ranbir Kapoor as Ram, Sai Pallavi as Sita, and Yash as Ravan. The film also stars Sunny Deol, Ravi Dubey, Arun Govil, Lara Dutta and Vivek Oberoi, among others. Adding to the grandeur, the film's music will be composed by Oscar winners A.R. Rahman and Hans Zimmer, marking their first collaboration on an Indian project. While Ramayan Part 1 is set to arrive in theatres during Diwali this year, the second installment is currently in production and is scheduled for release during Diwali 2027. Entertainment Bureau, India Today.

0: From box office success to courtroom debates and censorship rows, Diljit Dosanjh's films have often sparked conversations far beyond cinema. As Satluj returns to the spotlight, here's a look at the projects that turned into some of the biggest controversies of his career.
1: ਨਾਲੇ ਇਹਨਾਂ ਨੂੰ ਵੀ ਤਾਂ ਪਤਾ ਲੱਗੇ ਕਿ ਕਿਸਾਨ ਜਦੋਂ 45 ਛੱਡ ਕੇ 47 ਚੱਕਦਾ ਤਾਂ ਕੀ ਹੁੰਦਾ ਹੈ।
2: One film was almost buried under years of censorship. Another reopened decades old debates. And then this one skipped Indian theaters altogether.
3: Just looking like a wow.
2: For most stars, controversy is an exception. For Diljit Dosanjh, it has become an unexpected pattern.
1: Aaj kuch nahi hogi,
4: par kal ho jayega.
2: While his performances have consistently won over critics and audiences alike, several of his films have found themselves at the center of political, cultural and censorship debates. Perhaps no Diljit Dosanjh film has endured a more turbulent journey than Punjab 95. Based on the life of human rights activist Jaswant Singh Khalda, the film remained stuck in certification limbo for years. Underwent multiple cuts and even a title change before finally releasing as Satluj. But the controversy did not end there. Within just 48 hours of its OTT debut, the film disappeared from Z5's Indian catalogue. Once again fueling debates around censorship, freedom of expression, and whether politically sensitive stories still struggle to find space on Indian screens. Before Satluj, Sardarji 3 had already landed Diljit in the eye of a storm. The backlash erupted after Pakistani actor Hania Amir was cast opposite him.
1: Just looking like a wah.
2: Following heightened tensions between India and Pakistan after the April 2025 Pahalgam terror attack, industry bodies and sections of social media objected to the inclusion of a Pakistani actor in an Indian-backed production. Amid the controversy, Sardarji 3 skipped an Indian theatrical release altogether and premiered only in overseas markets. Diljit faced intense criticism online, with many accusing him of being insensitive to national sentiment. In 2024, Imtiaz Ali's Amar Singh Chamkila sparked another nationwide conversation.
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2: 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While many hailed it as a nuanced biopic, others questioned whether it glorified a deeply polarizing figure. Long before these headlines, Punjab 1984 had already found itself in controversial territory. Released in 2014 and directed by Anurag Singh, the film featured one of Diljit's most celebrated performances. Set against the backdrop of Punjab's insurgency, it follows a mother's desperate search for her missing son. The film also sparked controversy because of its portrayal of the militancy period and alleged human rights abuses. Be it historical dramas, biopics, or socially relevant stories, Diljit Dosanjh has consistently chosen films that resonate with audiences and ignite conversations. And with Satluj back in the headlines, his filmography once again proves that some stories continue long after the credits roll. With Pranjali Sethi, Entertainment Bureau, India Today.
0: Dance number that became a nationwide sensation and a pairing that instantly caught the audience's attention could soon be making a comeback. Industry buzz suggests Sri Leela could be joining Allu Arjun's much-awaited sci-fi spectacle, Raka. Here's everything we know.
2: When a blockbuster pairing meets one of the biggest films in the making, even the slightest update is enough to send fans into a frenzy. After setting the screen ablaze with their electrifying chemistry in Pushpa 2, Allu Arjun and Sri Leela are once again making headlines. With fresh reports hinting that the duo could reunite for Allu Arjun's upcoming sci-fi action spectacle, Raka. Sources close to the film have said, and we quote, "A few days back, Sri Leela was on the set of Raka when Allu Arjun was shooting back-to-back for a couple of days. Nothing is confirmed yet, but there is definitely something happening. And if it's true, the fire of Pushpa 2 will continue with Raka. If the reports turn out to be true, the collaboration would mark their second on-screen outing with their chartbuster dance number in Pushpa 2, The Rule, which became one of the film's biggest highlights and a fan favorite. Meanwhile, Raka has already emerged as one of the most awaited pan-India projects. Helmed by Atli, the ambitious sci-fi action drama marks Allu Arjun's first collaboration with the filmmaker. And also brings him together with Deepika Padukone for the first time. While the makers have kept the details under wraps, reports suggest that Rashmika Mandanna, Mrinal Thakur and Janhvi Kapoor may also be part of the project. Adding another layer of excitement, India Today sources had previously confirmed Shah Rukh Khan's presence in the film, with speculation around the nature of his role continuing to build. On the work front, Allu Arjun was last seen in Pushpa 2, The Rule.
3: Pushpa ante peru kadu. Pushpa ante brand.
4: Shreevalli na pella. Pella maru mood ante etta untada. Papanchikana superstar.
2: While Sri Leela was last seen in Pawan Kalyan's Ustad Bhagat Singh.
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2: She's also gearing up for her Bollywood debut with Anurag Basu's Tu Meri Zindagi Hai, opposite Kartik Aaryan. 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
0: That's all we could pack in our broadcast today. But keep watching In the Club from Monday to Friday at 2:30 p.m. and 11:30 p.m. on India Today for your daily dose of entertainment. This is me, Susan, signing off for today. Till next time, thanks for watching and goodbye.

Welcome. You're watching India Today with me, Sriya Kundu, and we are tracking all the top stories for you. But of course, our focus is on that tragic incident that's taken place in Vietnam. We will begin with the headlines before we proceed with more details and the latest that's happening within it. At least 15 Indian tourists dead in a tragic incident as the boat capsizes off Vietnam's southern island of Phu Quoc. Survivors discharged from hospital and are travelling back to India. Prime Minister Modi condoles the loss of lives in the tragedy. It's a dream holiday, viewers, that ends in an unimaginable heartbreak for families across southern India. 10 dead from Tamil Nadu, 2 from Kerala and 3 from Andhra Pradesh. Families struggle to come to terms with a devastating loss. Appeal for every possible government assistance. DMK writes to the CBI seeking a probe into Chief Minister Vijay's Karur speech. Complaint alleges risk of witness influence and evidence tampering in the case. Demands an appearance of accused in the very court. Tamil Nadu Congress Chief Manikam Tagore bats for the DMK TVK unity against BJP, cites Kerala model to defeat the BJP in Tamil Nadu completely. And it's a big development in the Twisha Sharma death case. AIIMS Delhi's final forensic report submitted to the CBI confirms presence of skin tissue on the alleged gym belt used as ligature. Now, sources say findings match the injury pattern on Twisha's neck. India's Ministry of External Affairs condemns the attack on commercial vessel GFS Galaxy off the coast of Oman, says 10 Indian on board the vessel rescued out of 11 search still underway for one more missing Indian national. India thanks the Omani authorities for their support. Tensions escalate in the West Asia once again. Iran says Hormuz Strait closed until further orders, and US says over 300 Iranian targets hit in the last 3 weeks. Iran targets the US bases in Gulf, claims massive damage to the US infrastructure in an escalatory move yet again.

So we're beginning the bulletin, viewers, with news coming in from Tamil Nadu specifically. This is a horrific accident that we're learning of from Pulal in Chennai. What we're learning about is a three-year-old who was killed after an iron beam falls. This tragic incident has been caught on CCTV camera in Chennai's Pulal. JCB lifting arm snaps and the heavy iron beam then hits the child. The child was playing outside his house, fatally injured. You can see this entire sequence of event that followed and was completely captured in this very CCTV footage. It's a sewerage project that was underway that turns fatal in Chennai for this three-year-old. The three who have been detained after the child's death during the civic work because of negligence, because of lapses, because at the end of the day, how does an iron beam end up falling? Yes, oftentimes, yes, this is an accident that could have happened, but investigation is required to understand, given that the work was going on in broad daylight. It is a time when people are out of their houses, children are out of their houses, busy in their daily activities, like this own this particular child, three-year-old child, was playing right outside that house when that beam fell on him and claimed his life. The safety lapse has been suspected in

0: taking place in broad daylight. And that's why we see there's a three-year-old who's lost his life today.
1: It surely is. Yeah, it's quite shocking that such an incident has occurred. And, you know, quite a lot of questions are also being asked about the kind of situation over there, because the residents now come forward and they are complaining that the entire area has been dug up for the kind of a drainage system that is being constructed over there. And the debris and all kind of like equipment that is required for construction of the pit and everything has been placed on the road, which itself is a kind of a violation. And amidst all this, you could also see that visual that the actual beam was lifted over using a kind of a JCP. That's what the people from there say. And one of the actual boom loader or that's supposed to be a part of the JCP apparently snapped, which led to that iron beam falling. And this child was playing in front of the, you know, the child's home, which is no part, there is no kind of like any fault of the child over there. And the beam had crushed the child, and the child was taken to the hospital, but unfortunately the child has passed away. Now, Puran police have registered a case in three. People have been arrested, but quite a lot of questions are being raised, especially by the residents. They even claim that a proper operator was not present at the location, and one of the helpers was actually used over there to actually raise the beam, and all that could be one of the reasons as well. But police claim that a detailed investigation is underway in all this, Shreya.
0: Very true. And Pramod, if we look at this very CCTV footage, we also don't see the area being cordoned off, which is probably the first step when you are carrying on such projects. And that too, at a place which is populated, which is a residential area, people passing by through this very area. Take a look at the CCTV footage, viewers, where this beam ended up falling. It is a part of a sewer project that was underway, that was in fact under construction. And yet there is no sign of any kind of cordoning off that was done near this very area. And there was a kid playing right beneath it. And that's why we see the kid having lost his life so tragically in this unfortunate incident. On that note, we're shifting our focus to another story that's now coming in.

0: And now going back to the story that we've been tracking since yesterday, it is unfortunate and unimaginable what we saw being captured on camera in that accident in Vietnam off the shores of Phu Quoc. It's a stranded Andhra tourist. This is the latest in that. Stranded Andhra tourists reach Hanoi Airport shortly, and tourists are to depart to India from Hanoi is what we are learning now. Stranded tourists to reach Hyderabad at 10 p.m. tonight. The Indian government is facilitating the repatriation of these tourists. This is the latest update that we are bringing to you as the evacuation is still under process. All Telugu tourists were stranded at the Phu Quoc Island itself, and now they've safely reached the Noi Bai International Airport in Hanoi. They will be departing Hanoi at 7:05 p.m. local time there. By the Vietnam Airlines, they will in fact be coming back to India, and they're expected to reach Hyderabad at around 10 p.m. This is what we're learning at this point of time, and we have Shivani Sharma joining us, Apurva joining us, I beg your pardon, on that particular story to bring us the latest updates into it as we've been following the evacuation process. Apurva, a very good afternoon to you. What more are you learning about the facilities that have been in fact given to these people who have been stranded there since yesterday? They're still in shock after that entire incident came about, which we all saw on camera. Just to take our viewers through the details of how they're being brought back to Hyderabad today.
1: Well, that's right, Shreya. In fact, what we are getting to learn right now is that there has been coordination by the AP and Telangana government with New Delhi as well as with the Vietnam officials, just to coordinate and see what can be done in terms of rescue operations as well as bringing back the stranded Telugu of both these Telugu states back to India as well. And there has been coordination that has been done. In fact, Andhra Pradesh IT Minister Nara Lokesh also has been personally taking forth this coordination with the AP Bhavan in Delhi to look into the families of the victims and see how soon their bodies can be brought back to their hometowns and the stranded tourists can be brought back. In an update in the same, now what we are getting to learn is that all Telugu tourists who have been stranded there have in fact reached the Hanoi Airport, the international airport there, and they are expected to depart at 7 p.m. Local time by Vietnam Airport, and they are expected to reach Hyderabad.

0: by tonight, that is 10 p.m. is when their flight is scheduled to land. We are getting to know that three persons have unfortunately lost their lives, from Andhra Pradesh in this accident. But there are several tourists who are still stranded over there post this terrible accident that had taken place. And now those people, the priority is to ensure that they can be safely brought back to India, brought back to, their hometown at the earliest. And later on, see as to what can be the next measures that will be taken forth. In fact, the Andhra Pradesh government and the Telangana government is constantly in coordination with the AP Bhavan and the Telangana Bhavan in New Delhi.
1: So all authorities are currently in touch with each other to ensure that the priority at this point is those who are still stranded in Vietnam from this very incident. They do get to come back at the earliest to India at this point of time. We're tracking the story very closely, viewers. It's a tragedy that's come about in Vietnam, 15 tourists having lost their lives. We will keep bringing you all the latest updates, but for now, we're shifting our focus to another story. And now we are going back to one of the biggest stories that we've been following in India currently, which is the Ram Mandir Chanda Chori case, the donation theft case that has only been snowballing, be it politically speaking or even on the probe front. Now, the major political flashpoint that comes to the forefront is the opposition and the BJP consistently trading sharp accusations at each other. Even as the probe is widening, the Temple Trust has begun the search for a new CEO and rolled out sweeping administrative and security reforms, while the Congress has also stepped up its attack. Congress leader Sachin Pilot alleged irregularities even in the Ram Mandir land purchase, urged the Prime Minister to address the nation and assure people the fact that no other such cases of donation scams or theft of any sort will take place across temple trusts in the country. He's also gone ahead to question the credibility of the SIT probe and demanded that the investigation be monitored by a Supreme Court judge instead, because according to the Congress and all other opposition parties, they have no faith in the SIT probe being completely unbiased. Meanwhile, the process to appoint a new chief executive officer for the Ram Mandir Trust has officially begun. That's the way they will go ahead now. It's a full damage control mode that we see that the Ram Mandir authorities have gotten into. It's a three-member search committee that's been formed, and they held their first meeting yesterday, finalized the eligibility criteria and invited applications till July 18. The shortlisted candidates will be interviewed before a CEO is then appointed for an initial period of 3 years. Amid this, again, the temple security has also been significantly tightened at the same time. 13 new CCTV cameras have been installed. 27 additional security personnel have been deployed at this very particular region within the premises, that is. And the police have posted at key locations, and the entire donation counting process has been brought under continuous video surveillance. The staff handling donations will also be wearing pocketless uniforms, is what we are learning about. Now, our colleague Swesha Sawant has gone to the Ayodhya temple premises to take a look at how things are proceeding, be it on the damage control mode that the trust has been on, even on the probe front, and of course the politics that's all playing out. All of it has been brought to us in this ground report. Take a look.
2: I'm standing here at gate number 1 of the Ram Mandir, the very gate from where devotees enter to go inside to do their darshan. As you see, the queues are comparatively much lesser than what it usually is. The locals tell me that on an average at this time of the year, there are more than 1 lakh devotees who usually come to offer prayers. But given the Chanda Chori allegations that continue to dominate the headlines, they say that their business is impacted. They say that the footfall is much lesser. So if you would see the usual scenes on this road has to be blocked. So long are the queues that they extend till almost the end of the road, and the local cars are not even allowed to ply here except for the e-rickshaws. But very different now, even as an experience for the devotees, many of them who are coming to offer prayers out of faith, but is the footfall comparatively lesser? Yes, that is what the locals, the shopkeepers and those who derive their business out of working outside Ram Mandir say that it is hugely impacted, and the number of devotees who are coming on a daily basis, the footfall is much lesser. The donation theft allegations at the Ram Mandir in Ayodhya are now beginning to cast a shadow beyond the ongoing criminal investigation. In a city where the temple has transformed the local economy over the past 2 years, traders and transport operators say the controversy is influencing both visitor sentiment and spending.
3: पहले यहाँ पर लगभग साल के इस टाइम पर कितने भक्त आते थे, कितनी भीड़ होती थी और अब कितनी है?
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2: The locals here say that their business has been impacted by nearly 70 to 80%. These are the locals who run these shops, and their livelihood depends on the sort of religious items they sell to the devotees. But they say that this is indeed a very bad time, and a large part of them also blaming the Chanda Chori allegations that is somewhere weighing on the minds of the devotees that has led to reduced footfall. आप लोग की दुकानें जो है बिल्कुल राम मंदिर के बाहर हैं, तो अभी क्या कम भक्त आ रहे हैं?
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2: The effect is being noticed not just around the Ram Mandir complex, but also at other major religious sites such as Hanuman Gadi and Kanak Bhavan, where business owners say pilgrim numbers appear lower than usual. Many also believe the controversy has dented Ayodhya's image.
7: जैसे जब से यहाँ चोरी हुआ है, गंदगी पूरा फैल गई है, कहीं पूरे उत्तर प्रदेश में, पूरे भारत, कहीं भी जाइए माल वाल लेने जाते हैं, वहाँ लोग कहते क्या हो गया अयोध्या में, तुम्हारे कितने बड़े चोर आ गए हैं।
2: Many admit that the summer heat could have played a role in reducing visitor numbers, but locals maintain that even previous summers did not see a slowdown of this scale. Would you say that the footfall is lesser this time? If so, by how much? And has there been any impact of the ongoing controversy?
8: No, I don't think so. There is any impact because we see this up and downs every year. Like in season, we get approximately 5 lakhs devotee per day. And in this period, we get only 1 lakh devotee per day. So we get lesser crowd during the season. And this happens every year. I don't think so. There is any impact of this controversy.
2: Devotees who have travelled long distances to offer prayers say their faith remains unwavering. आप यहाँ पर दर्शन करने आए?
9: जी हाँ जी हाँ।
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2: But locals point to a growing perception among some devotees that donations may not always be reaching their intended purpose. Devotees say their faith remains undeterred. They've come here with a feeling of complete devotion and nothing can move that. But the sentiment also largely that there must be timely action against the perpetrators. Systems must see a complete reform and an example must be set. Else, in the long term, the aastha of devotees can certainly get affected. The concern goes beyond immediate business losses. Locals believe
11: that if those responsible are held accountable and corrective action follows, public perception too can gradually be restored.
12: ये कानूनी प्रक्रिया है, न्यायिक प्रक्रिया है, धीरे धीरे आगे बढ़ेगी, लेकिन इतना विश्वास रखना चाहिए कि जो भी लोग हैं वो गिरफ्त में आएंगे जरूर, चाहे कोई भी हो, छोटा हो, बड़ा हो, छोटे पद पर हो, बड़े 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
11: Several seers have also sought to put the controversy in perspective, reminding devotees of the over 500 years struggle that culminated in the construction of the Ram temple.
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11: Whether this dip in footfall turns out to be temporary or signals a longer term trend will become clear only when official tourism figures are released. For now, investigators estimate that the temple has been defrauded of nearly 7.9 crore rupees worth of donations.
3: Many believe that the controversy has created an atmosphere of uncertainty in Ayodhya. While devotees come, prayers continue, and the temple is still the biggest attraction in the city. But questions over how devotees' donations are now being handled has become part of the pilgrimage, not just affecting public trust, but even the economy that has grown around it. With Sachin, this is Suesha Savant for India Today.
1: On that note, viewers, before we wrap up the bulletin, this is a report for you. It's almost a wake-up call for all of us. Cancer is no longer just a health challenge. It's becoming a global crisis, a silent epidemic. A new World Health Organization report warns that if current trend continues, annual cancer cases could nearly double by the year 2050. The report also exposes deep inequalities in cancer care, survival and access to treatment. Our colleague Sneha Murdani decodes the alarming findings. Take a look at this report as we leave you with it. Thank you for tuning in to India Today.
14: Cancer has become extremely prevalent now. Well, the World Health Organization's figures that show that cancer is going to inflict just so many people by 2050 will astound you. One in every five persons around the world will be a cancer patient by the year 2050. It's becoming almost as common as common cold, perhaps. 92% of the population will be affected by cancer in one which way or the other, either be a patient themselves or have a family member down with cancer. Cancer currently causes close to 10 million deaths every single year, more than 26,000 deaths every day. The report by the World Health Organization highlights major inequalities in cancer care. It says 87% of women with breast cancer survive at least 5 years after diagnosis, but only in high-income countries. In low-income countries, the figure is 42%. Fewer than one in three countries include cancer care within their universal health coverage. WHO's survey of people affected by cancer found 45% experience financial hardships.
15: Experience financial hardships once they know and once they start the treatment for cancer for someone in their family. This is extremely disappointing, isn't it? What's the way forward, sir?
16: As an oncologist, as somebody who's invested in this space for a very long time, we really understand the situation. All these innovations are not just added towards finding treatment, new modalities, but also towards cutting down cost. So we have to also keep innovating and keep finding cheaper solutions, better solutions. And when it is accessible to all, Only then it is true innovation and something which is of great value.
15: The WHO says that there needs to be more done as far as the well-being of the caregivers are concerned. Do you agree?
16: Absolutely. 200% I agree with this, that we are not able to take care of the emotional well-being of the patient himself or herself. What about the family? I think the situation is pretty grim out there. Today, we should use technology to solve these things. And I am a strong believer that we should leapfrog these emotional burdens, other things also. It is better if we do it face-to-face by personal touch.
15: More than half report mental health challenges. Nearly all caregivers report significant strain. How 40% of the cancers right there can be prevented, and it's not very
16: difficult. Absolutely. So family history and genetic linkage is only about 5%. If you are taking care of your diet, your sleep, your exercise, and avoiding tobacco and alcohol, you have done a good bit to have good health. For cancer, there are a couple of more things which come in. For example, we know of a couple of vaccines like HPV vaccine, yes, hepatitis vaccine. That also prevents cancer.
15: Why are cancer cases expected to increase then? The reasons are population growth and aging, rising rates of obesity, physical inactivity, unhealthy diets, tobacco and alcohol use, and air pollution. But certainly there are many positives around this as well. For example, there is much more awareness. Global tobacco use has come down in a big way, is what the WHO says. Well, there is vaccines now. There are vaccines available to deal with the scourge of cancer, to prevent it. Also, advancements in medical technology and medical science indicate that things are indeed moving in a direction which should be giving us some hope. A lot of people have awareness around this disease being preventable in a big way, and hence the consciousness around it has also increased. In New Delhi, Sneha Mordani for India Today TV.
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22: 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Online, consent is being tested through images, messages, privacy, and personal information. 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Its reality is far more complex. This week, India Today brings you the Consent Culture Report, a first ever survey mapping the challenges women face when they say no. 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
1: Good afternoon, viewers. Welcome back. You're watching India Today with me, Sriya Kundu. We will be tracking all those top stories. But before that, let's quickly take a look at the headlines during the round. At least 15 Indian tourists dead in a tragic incident as the boat capsizes off Vietnam's southern island of Phu Quoc. Survivors discharged from the hospital are travelling back to India. Prime Minister Modi condoles the loss of lives in the tragedy. It's a dream holiday that ended in unimaginable heartbreak for the families across southern India. 10 dead from Tamil Nadu, 2 from Kerala and 3 dead from Andhra Pradesh. Families struggle to come to terms with devastating loss. Appeal for every possible government assistance. The DMK writes to the CBI seeking probe into Chief Minister Vijay's Karur speech. Complaint alleges risk of witness influence and evidence tampering in the case. Demands the appearance of the accused in the court. Tamil Nadu Congress Chief Manikam Tagore bats for the DMK TVK unity against BJP. Cites Kerala model to defeat the BJP in Tamil Nadu completely. It's a big development in the Trisha Sharma death case with the AIIMS Delhi final forensic report now having been submitted to the CBI, which confirms the presence of skin tissue on the alleged gym belt used as ligature. Sources say findings match injury pattern on Twisha's neck. India's Ministry of External Affairs condemns attack on the commercial vessel GFS Galaxy off the coast of Oman. Says 10 Indians on board the vessel have been rescued out of 11, with search underway for one more missing Indian national. India, meanwhile, thanks Omani authorities for all the support. And tensions that escalate in the West Asia war theatre once again. Iran says the Hormuz Strait has been closed until further orders. US says over 300 Iranian targets have been hit just in the last 3 weeks. Iran targets US bases across the Gulf, claims massive damage to the US infrastructure. On that note, viewers, we're tracking one of the tragic events that have come to light from Vietnam now. Imagine you are on a holiday and this is what comes about. This is an unimaginable end for those 15 Indian tourists who died in this very boat accident, a boat that capsized off Vietnam's southern island of Phu Quoc. The vessel was carrying 36 people, including 32 of them being Indian tourists, 3 crew members and 1 attendant. The boat was travelling from Hon Me Root Island to Phu Quoc's An Thoi port when it overturned right about 400 metres into the sea. Now, as per reports, the sea conditions were rough with large waves in the area at that very time. India's embassy in Vietnam has said that it is monitoring the situation and the incident very closely and has established emergency response centres in Ho Chi Minh City and Hanoi to assist affected families. 10 of the deceased passengers were from Tamil Nadu, 3 were from Andhra Pradesh and 2 from Kerala. Andhra Pradesh and Tamil Nadu governments are closely monitoring the developments and have directed state officials to work closely with the Indian embassy to ensure all necessary assistance possible. Prime Minister Modi, on the other hand, has also condoled the loss of lives in the tragedy and vowed all possible assistance, adding that Indian officials are in close contact with the Vietnamese authorities. But at the end of the day, the grief of the families back

0: The mortal remains would then be transported to India at the earliest. The embassy and the consulate teams are all closely coordinating with each other and the Vietnamese authorities, who have assured all assistance for the earliest transportation of the mortal remains to India. This is the latest news that we are, in fact, learning of, viewers. But the first visuals yesterday when it had come in of this particular incident that had come about. Imagine you're going out on a trip. It's a joyride that you have partaken in. And suddenly, just 400 meters off the shore, right when you've reached somewhere middle of that water body that they were at, the boat suddenly capsizes. Now, there are some serious questions that are also coming to the light at this point with regards to whether this could have been prevented, whether all safety measures had been taken properly to ensure that this particular incident doesn't happen. At the end of the day, if rough seas is what is being cited as the reason for this incident to have taken place, according to preliminary reports, that is, why is it that they were allowed in the first place out in the water? Well, the questions continue and the probe continues as well. But Pranay Upadhyay joining us on the broadcast with details of the entire process that is being followed at this point to make sure that the mortal remains reach India as soon as possible. Pranay, a very good afternoon to you. But indeed, a tragic and unfortunate afternoon for all those families who lost their loved ones yesterday itself. Just to know some more details about the process that currently is underway to ensure all the formalities are done in Vietnam first for these 15 mortal remains, and then it is all transported back to India.
1: Good afternoon, Shreya. Indeed, it's a very unfortunate incident, and now the Indian consulate in Ho Chi Minh City and, in fact, the Indian embassy in Hanoi is coordinating with the Vietnamese authorities to bring back the mortal remains of 15 Indian internationals, those who have lost their lives in Vietnam during that boat accident, which capsized, resulting in the death of 15 Indian nationals and, in fact, injury to two Indian nationals. There were 32 Indians on board this boat when it capsized. And, in fact, rescue operation were carried out, and it rescued almost 15 Indian nationals. And one of the Indian is undergoing treatment in Phukok. He's in a critical condition. But as far as the procedure is concerned, Vietnamese authorities are working out for the early repatriation of the mortal remains of these 15 Indians. And they will be first transported to Ho Chi Minh, and later on they'll be transported to repatriated to India. Most of these Indians are basically from southern part of India. And in fact, the Indian authorities in Vietnam, basically the Indian embassy in Vietnam, as well as Indian consulate, there are officials are in touch with the Vietnamese authorities, and even they are coordinating with the Vietnamese authorities as far as their the investigation of the case is concerned. They are following it up, meanwhile helping the taken kin of those who got impacted because of this accident.
0: Right, Pranay. Thank you for bringing us all those details with regards to the procedure that's being followed currently. And evening time is when we see all the mortal remains shall be reaching Ho Chi Minh City. And from there, they will all be transported back to India. We will keep updating you with all of the details that we keep receiving. But for now, we're shifting our focus to a different story, viewers. On that note, we are shifting our focus to the Ram Mandir Chanda Chori case, the donation theft case, which has now snowballed on both fronts, politically as well as in the investigation that continues. The latest flashpoint on the political front with the opposition, the BJP, all trading sharp accusations even now. But while the probe widens, the Temple Trust has begun on a new hunt. That is, the hunt for a new CEO and rolled out sweeping administrative and security reforms at the same time. On the other hand, the Congress has also stepped up their attack against the BJP and the RSS. Congress leader Sachin Pilot alleged irregularities even in the Ram Mandir land purchase earlier and has urged the Prime Minister to address the nation regarding this very incident, questioned the credibility of the SIT probe and demanded that an investigation that will take place be monitored by the Supreme Court judge because the nation doesn't trust this SIT to conduct an unbiased probe. Meanwhile, the process to appoint a new CEO for the Ram Mandir Trust has officially begun. A 3-member search committee has held its first meeting, finalized the eligibility criteria and invited applications till as long as July 18th. All the shortlisted candidates then will be interviewed before a CEO is appointed for an initial period of 3 years. This is the entire process that is to follow for the hunt of the CEO. Now, amid this, the temple security has also been significantly tightened. 13 new CCTV cameras have been installed, 27 additional SIS personnel have been deployed, police posted at key locations, and the entire donation counting process brought under continuous CCTV surveillance. Staff who will be handling donations will also be wearing pocketless uniforms. This is amongst major other steps that have been taken as a part of the damage control mode that the Ram Mandir authorities have now partaken.
2: यह अपने में एक तरीके का कलंक है, एक तरीके से राम मंदिर में यह घटना घट गई, इसका हम सभी को एक खेद ही नहीं, एक तरीके से हम सभी उससे छोटापन महसूस कर रहे हैं। तो यह व्यवस्था का एक प्रश्न है, व्यवस्था में सुधार होगा, मुझे पूरा विश्वास है।
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0: Now on that note, breaking news that's coming in, the annual Akhil Bharatiya Prant Pracharak Baithak of the Rashtriya Swayamsevak Sangh concluded today in Belagavi, Karnataka. The RSS Chief Mohan Bhagwat and Dattatreya Hosseable, who is the General Secretary of the RSS, along with 226 Karyakartas, were all present at the meeting. In the meeting, everyone expressed grief over the incident of irregularities in the counting of the donation box offerings at the Sri Ram Janmabhoomi Mandir and expressed confidence in the ongoing SIT and police action, all of which initiated at the request of the Teerth Kshetra Nyas, will reach a decisive turn. It was expected of the Teerth Kshetra Nyas to in fact ensure that no such incident occurs in the future which could hurt the reverence and deep faith of all Ram Bhakts towards the Ram Mandir. Listen in to the responses that have come in from that very meeting.
9: In the meeting, everyone expressed grief over the incident of irregularities in counting of the donation of box offerings at the Sri Rama Janmabhoomi Mandir and expressed confidence that the ongoing SIT and police action initiated at the request of Teerth Kshetra Nyas will reach a decisive turn. It was expected of Teerth Kshetra Nyas to ensure that no such incident happen in future which could hurt the reverence and the deep faith of all Ram Bhaktas towards the Ram Mandir.
0: On that note, Piyush Mishra joins us on the broadcast with more details on this very meeting that's taken place and what's come out of it in terms of the investigation that continues into the Ram Mandir Chanda Chori case. Piyush, a very good afternoon to you. You know, one thing is very clear, that despite the probe, despite all of what's happening right now, even in Ayodhya as we speak, there has been an effect on the footfall. So at the end of the day, do we see steps taken not just on a damage control mode, but also to ensure that people's faith in this mandir is restored? Has this meeting discussed that?
5: Well, the Tiger meeting has discussed this. This was a very crucial meeting which happened in Belagavi of Karnataka. Remember, Shreya, that RSS keeps on holding such meetings for deliberations on what steps it can further take for the social causes. But this was the meeting which had come in the backdrop of a massive controversy which is already taking place in Ayodhya of donation theft, to which now what we are learning is that the Akhila Bharatiya Prant Prasarak Baitak of RSS, which concluded today, in this meeting, almost everyone expressed their grief over the incident of irregularities in counting of the donation box offerings at Ram Mandir. And they have also expressed their confidence that this SIT, which has been formed by the UP government, will certainly reach on a conclusive turn very soon. It was also expected to ensure that no such incident should further happen in future, which somewhere can hurt the sentiments of Hindu community. This is for the second time, sir, that we are now seeing how RSS is issuing this statement. Earlier, we saw how the Tatmi hopefully had also issued a statement. This is certainly telling us that how RSS is very much hurt with the kind of development that have taken place in Ayodhya. We'll have to wait and watch how the SIT is going to conclude its investigation. But yes, this entire incident has somewhere hurt the sentiments of Hindu and Hindu community, and that has been expressed by RSS.
0: Very true, Piyush. Thank you for bringing us those details from the meeting and what's been discussed in it about this very case. We will keep an eye on the politics and the probe that continues into the Ram Mandir Chanda Chori case. But on that note, viewers, let's also now take you to a report. India Today's Suresha Savant spoke to the veteran actor Anupam Kher, who has become the talk of the town because of his role in Sri Ram Bhoomi, the upcoming film based on Ayodhya's Ram Temple. The 71-year-old actor will be portraying Ashok Singhal, the former president of the Vishwa Hindu Parishad and a key figure in the Ram Mandir movement in our country. The actor also spoke at length about the Chadhava Chori Rao. Listen in to all of what he said in this conversation.
10: Ashok Singhal also became the man of this movement because he worked very closely and had the ability to work in tandem with the RSS, BJP, VHP and of course the Seers. Given how the VHP has absolved itself of what is happening in the Ram Mandir donation theft scam, you think that's fair, considering you've been following all the statements by RSS?
11: You see, the point is, we can carry on having discussions about what has happened. Nobody is saying that this should have happened or this was the right thing. No other party talked about Ram Mandir. Nobody. And whether it's VHP or whether it is BJP or whether it is Kar Sevaks or whether it the truth was, it's too early to talk about all these things. I'm sure everybody will pounce on us once the film is about to release. But the truth is, if there were other people interested in this film, in this place, in this amazing Ram Mandir to be constructed, then it would have happened long time back. Even in independent India, it did not happen. It did not happen. When I read the script, as a Ram Bhakt, as a born Hindu, nothing happened for so many years. And it was not an agenda that we... It was... History has been... People have spoken. You will see it in the film how... ultimately, it was the argument that was placed in front of Supreme Court, three different judges of various faiths. So they had no alternate but to sort of give this place to Ram Lalla. There's a phrase that I always use, that you cannot wake up a person who's pretending to sleep. So I'm not interested in that. People have problems with me because I think I speak straight. I speak so that I don't have to tell a lie. I speak the truth. And that truth is not very familiar, very, very popular with a lot of people, which is fine with me. At least I'm popular with myself because I'm sticking to my truth. And when you talk about these four organizations, yes, Rath Yatra was taken. But it's also the problem that it was the Hindu administration which killed so many car sevaks. The present government at that time, it was not outsiders, it was not something like that. Their own people. So it's not happened overnight. Forget about the 500 years of history about why this happened or that did not happen. And we must educate our coming generation. It's important to educate them. This fear of hurting, oh, we are dividing a people, oh, we are making a problem, etc. This whole thing is nonsense. History should not be taken away from the present generation. They should know, not to divide them, but to educate them. There is nothing wrong in that.
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16: Let me remind you that FIFA has been pulled up because of controversies in the past. They have influenced the game. Refereeing the 2024 Champions League final as well. He has the reputation of being a good referee. So to pull him out and say that it was his call, that he was being a bit biased towards Argentina, I don't know whether that's fair. Technology has existed. 2016 was when VAR introduced. Until today, there has been no single match that has gone without controversy of VAR.

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1: Does it happen with you कि आप एक कमरे में घुसे हैं पर आप भूल गए आप क्या काम करने जा रहे थे? आपने अपना फोन खोला पर समझ में नहीं आया क्यों खोला था? एंड कभी कभी इतना भी कि रात को सोते सोते बहुत ज्यादा स्वेटिंग हो रही है. 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
1: Is it true that a lot of men in South Delhi are injecting themselves with testosterone boosters to feel young again?
2: So I can't say a lot of, but certainly some are doing that.
1: Over abuse se kya side effects ho sakte hain?
2: I have people undergoing divorces, well-known people who underwent a divorce for this reason.
1: How a man in their 40 or a woman in their 40 is watching this, how do they know ki ye regular fatigue hai, ki bas it's just been a tough day, or there is something clinically wrong? कितना कुछ झेल 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
2: What we are talking about today, men need to be sensitized to that.
1: Yes.
2: Involvement of men and understanding of men about their partners' issues around menopause is very important, because it will improve the couple's quality of life, not just the ladies.
1: Hello and welcome to Dr. Versus Internet. I'm Sonal Mehrotra Kapoor. Does it happen with you ki aap ek kamre mein ghuse hain par aap bhool gaye aap kya kaam karne ja rahe the? आपने अपना फोन खोला पर समझ में नहीं आया क्यों खोला था. आप किसी पार्टी में जा रहे हैं, कुछ कहना 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
2: So, thank you, Sonal, for having me here. Isme important point ye hai that till 2001, endocrinology mein HRT, jisko hormone replacement therapy bolte the us time, ya estrogen replacement therapy, actually was strongly recommended. तो 90s में 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
1: खौफ बना हुआ था एचआरटी का.
2: एक study थी Women's Health Initiative, इसमें 27,000 women को study किया. उसमें दो groups थे. एक जिनका uterus remove हो चुका था, एक जिनका uterus है. So those who had a hysterectomy, who didn't have a hysterectomy. And there were two groups of patients. There were those who had a hysterectomy, they were kept on estrogen and the other group was kept on estrogen plus progesterone.
1: Okay.
2: These are both female hormones which are very important for the female, for everything, puberty, pregnancy, menstrual cycle, everything. And they are the ones that decline at menopause. So, usme what they found was that overall, that there was an increase in breast cancer risk. There was an increase in some clotting risk. Including stroke, you know. These are the two main concerns. There were the minor ones, but these are the two main concerns. Clotting in different parts, like venous clotting or stroke, and breast cancer risk both seem to increase. What it did find was that there was a relief in menopausal symptoms entirely along expected lines. Wo to symptoms khatm ho gaye jinki aap baat kar rahe the. Aur bone benefits were there. So, हड्डी पे बेनिफिट था व्हाट यू मीन बोन बेनिफिट्स वी विल एक्सप्लेन दैट बट और सिम्टम्स में बेनिफिट था लेकिन ये रिस्क जो निकले तो लोगों का अरे ये तो वी कांट यूज इट बिकॉज इससे तो अगर ब्रेस्ट कैंसर का रिस्क बढ़ रहा है कैंसर वर्ड भी ऐसे और ब्रेस्ट कैंसर इंक्रीजिंग इन विमेन
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1: It's much earlier.
2: 49, 50, 51. Yeah. You
1: Indians
2: know?
1: वैसे भी मेनोपॉज जल्दी आता
2: so है. In the West, the menopausal age, average age is 51. In India, it's 46 to 47.
1: Correct.
2: So we are 4 years earlier. So why would you want to use estrogen in a 63-year-old woman? So it was a skewed, biased population. It was not representative of the population where we like to use these medications and where we are looking for relief.
1: Yeah.
2: Right. So there were people from 50 to 60, but a lot of people above 60. And, you know, it was the whole age group was 50 to 79. And average was 63.
1: वो आपके peak symptom age भी नहीं होती है.
2: Yes. तो वो उन्होंने they were doing a very large study, but the interpretation became skewed because the population was skewed.
1: Okay.
2: So that was one. The second major change there was that the estrogen and progesterone preparations that were used were very crude. What was commonly used at that time? Conjugated equine estrogens. Equine meaning the estrogen came from the urine of pregnant mares.
1: Oh.
2: वो ऐसे बहुत साल से है. It's still used actually. मना नहीं है. But they were not the natural estrogen that was seen or that was circulating in a woman's body.
1: Okay.
2: And the progesterone was also a synthetic one, not close to the natural progesterone that is being used. So these were two major things. A, the population was different, patient problem.
1: And the drugs quality used, of the drugs
2: of the molecule was different. So over the years, for example, in 2012 or 13, when they reanalyzed, they found that if you just look at the 50 to 60 age group, you actually find that there is no increase in cardiac risk. And if you look at people who have used estrogen for even a combination for less than 5 years, there's hardly any increase in breast cancer risk either.
1: Hmm.
2: And interestingly, if in the estrogen only group, there was no increase in breast cancer.
1: Okay.
2: You know, when you don't go into the nuances of a particular study and just blanket for safety's reasons, just apply it across the board. So what I'm saying is three or four things. Number one, jab WHI aayi, to usse ye laga ki breast cancer aur stroke or clotting ka risk bahut badh raha hai. Usme jo women were, average age was 63. Jab hum isko स्ट्रेटिफाई करते हैं 50-60 एज ग्रुप में, तो अगर सिर्फ एस्ट्रोजन यूज करें तो कोई ब्रेस्ट कैंसर रिस्क नहीं बढ़ रहा था. बहुत इंपॉर्टेंट है. तो ब्रेस्ट कैंसर रिस्क वेंट अप व्हेन एस्ट्रोजन एंड 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So while the FDA has said it now, this was brewing. It is very clear that the increase in usage of HRT had already staged a comeback in the sort of mid, say, 2014-15 area. But of course, with the FDA saying it now, people feel much more free to use.
1: So, bhai, let's talk about menopause for a minute. हाँ, हमारी जितने व्यूअर्स हैं जिनको लग रहा है ये सिर्फ महिलाओं के लिए पॉडकास्ट है, तो नहीं है. बिकॉज अ लॉट ऑफ, यू विल बी सरप्राइज्ड हाउ मेनी किड्स 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I have seen this symptom a lot where just around the time when their retirement hits, ek to thoda mental wo bhi hota hai ki kya kaam hai, this and that, because men are just, you know, not so much involved in other things, either they have too much of a work drive and they didn't know, they tend to get very angry. Is that a symptom of menopause?
2: So even before we move to menopause, I'll add one line that even with regard to menopause and what we are talking about today, men need to be sensitized to that.
1: Yes.
2: I think that's really important.
1: I'm very glad you brought it up. Yeah.
2: Because otherwise, you know, the lady just comes alone and, you know, maybe what we are talking to the woman doesn't even get sort of transmitted to the husband properly, or the person doesn't believe it also. Yeah. So I think involvement of men and understanding of men about their partners' issues around menopause is very important, because it'll improve the couple's quality of life, not just the ladies.
1: Yeah, it's the same as postpartum, right? The minute you as a unit, you as a family, you as a spouse or a partner understand why your partner is feeling what they're feeling, and it's not got to do with ki unka determination nahi hai ya fir wo handle nahi kar pa rahe hain, you know, life ka ek naya phase, it could be postpartum or it could be menopause as well, it's important for the family to understand why it's happening, and then it becomes like a disease problem. Ye hai iske liye ye dawai khani hai, aise karna, and then you're sorted, right? Like so many things. So I'm very glad you brought it up. So ye dono discussion karne chahiye. I think while you hit your 40s, both men and women should visit an endocrinologist and figure out what's happening.
2: So
1: common causes bataiye aur symptoms bataiye menopause ke.
2: So the joke amongst the medical fraternity is, is there anyone who can escape an endocrinologist? So you either have diabetes or you have obesity.
1: Yeah.
2: If nothing, you'll have a low testosterone, or your vitamin D will be misbehaving, or you have menopausal things. So just as an example. Anyway, so what is menopause or andropause, as we sometimes call it, because androgen is the male hormone thing. So I think, yes, it's also much talked about now. So unlike in women, there is no sharp drop in testosterone, which is why it is less understood. And you'll be surprised at this. The testosterone level actually starts declining at 30. A very slow decline every year, slowly. So by the time, there are a lot of variable estimates, but above between 40 and 50, 7, 8% men may already have a low testosterone.
1: Okay.
2: Now, what happens when testosterone declines is obviously the first thing is the libido that goes away.
1: Yeah.
2: Now, there can be a million causes for libido going down. Testosterone may be just one of them. So proving it by a low testosterone level is very important. Again, don't go by the symptoms alone.
1: Yeah.
2: You have to do the laboratory test, see a doctor and figure that out. And the other predominant symptom in men is not irritability, it's fatigue.
1: Oh.
2: Yeah.
1: Huh.
2: The loss of...
1: Thakan lagi hui.
2: Yeah, the loss of sort of... The drive of feeling tired in the middle of the day, which you never did, along with the reduced libido. That combination, that can be a feature of just depression, both these things.
1: Yes.
2: So you have to see the doctor. You have to get your blood levels measured. And clearly, if that is the case, you will feel much better with testosterone replacement. Classically, in men over 50 or 60, definitely common, not uncommon at all, to have a low testosterone, which is pulling you down, which is affecting all your metabolic health as well as your bone health. Again, very, very important. So,
1: but Dr. Mittal, how do you tell, like, you know, how a man in their 40 or a woman in their 40 is watching this? How do they know ki a regular fatigue hai, ki bas, it's just been a tough day, or there is something clinically wrong?
2: So that's the problem. There is no single sign that will tell you. But whenever in men, if you have a combination of reduced libido and these symptoms, get a testosterone level check. Talk to your doctor at least. Of course, the caveat here is that testing of testosterone is actually a little tricky. So you have to do it in the right lab, 8 a.m. in the morning, fasting, with the correct technique. Very often people go for a health check and testosterone is part of the health check. The sample was taken at 11 a.m. That's useless.
1: Oh.
2: So the little nuance is there. So there are criteria, cutoff criteria, say below 300 nanograms. We say that you will pass it off as midlife crisis or midlife fatigue and all that. But get a testosterone check. And that may well be the reason why you're getting pull down in your life.
1: Yeah, because if you look at both menopause and manopause, for example, it comes in your life when a lot of life-altering things are also happening. Your kids have grown up. They've probably left the house now. They're in community. I mean, they're in college or they're in other places, right? There is generally, this is the time when men and women or parents, for example, have to start a new phase. Also a time, interestingly, where a lot of divorces are happening this time around. If you look at the Indian data, it tells you that a lot of couples in metros are sort of parting ways post just about retirement in their 50s, 60s, that time, right? Where responsibility is never done and you realize there's nothing common. You don't know what is really
2: children
1: going on.
2: Children bind couples together very often.
1: Right? So again, so to understand... क्या ये regular fatigue है क्या ये नहीं है you're saying go meet your doctor let them run a test on you and then only clinically understand if it's happening
2: right so what are the common causes of fatigue you have to look at all those right you have to look at whether you're anemic for example if you look at whether you are deficient in vitamin D B12 you know all those things have to be checked and along with that, when you're investigating for fatigue when you're investigating for muscle loss sometimes men come with I'm shrinking you know testosterone is also very important.
1: So, आपने चेक करा लिया अपना टेस्टोस्टेरोन आपके डॉक्टर ने बोला कि भाई तो उनके लिए क्या ट्रीटमेंट होता है फॉर मेन
2: 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It also helps the bones quite a bit. So remember that testosterone and estrogen both are very important for bones. And so it's not just the symptoms. You're also helping your osteoporosis. Again, like in estrogen, we didn't talk about mammograms and monitoring and all that. But that presuming is there, doctor will advise you. I don't want to make it complicated. Similarly, in testosterone also, you have to look at prostate. Is important. A history of prostate cancer is obviously then you avoid it. There are other things. So you need to be sure that you're not taking it like randomly. But I do know of many people, some friends who you know, very high achievers who take testosterone in their 60s just to feel better and just to feel good. And, you know, they think they're acquiring more companies or buying more, you know.
1: Without a prescription.
2: Without a prescription. So people do that. People do that, and they
1: not take, advisable at all.
2: And completely not advisable. And younger men are doing it in all the gyms and everything. That's another story. Testosterone misuse, abuse is very, very common because it helps build your muscle. So if you are, if you're trying to be a bodybuilder or you know, or a weightlifter, all the steroid abuse, the steroid you hear about is not the steroid that we commonly use in COVID or something, you know. This is the steroid means testosterone, which is also a steroid.
1: Oh, gosh.
2: And it's numerous metabolites. So for pumping up your muscle, testosterone is grossly misused. With little recognition of long-term.
1: Is it true that a lot of men in South Delhi are injecting themselves with testosterone boosters to feel young again? Is that happening?
2: So I can't say a lot of, but certainly some are doing that. Yes. So the craze for looking young doesn't sort of, it's not limited to women. Men also are chasing youth and chasing the elixir of youth, and some of them feel that testosterone may be it. But I strongly recommend against uncontrolled and unsupervised use of this.
1: Over abuse se kya side effects ho sakte hain?
2: To jo sabse common jo log dekhte hain wo ye hai ki aapne, you went through your 30s or maybe 20s. Pumping yourself and feeling great, and then you have a partner or you decide to get married, and the same thing happens like in oral contraceptives. What happens when you are using testosterone for a long time in high doses? Your testes can't produce sperm then. And then if you are using these drugs for a long time and then you stop them suddenly, then the body can't produce testosterone for some time. So your sexual function goes down drastically. You're not able to produce sperm for fertility. And I have people undergoing divorces, for well-known people who underwent a divorce for this reason, because of abuse of testosterone-like substances. And then once you go off it, then, you know, you're not able to perform and you know, there's no sperm count. It's all gone.
1: Oh, gosh.

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4: 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शुरू करी.
3: Qualifying directly for the interview based on his academic performance, Sanket impressed the ISRO panel with his technical knowledge and has now been selected as a scientist engineer. He will be posted to ISRO's propulsion complex in Mahendragiri, where rocket systems undergo critical testing before launch. His family says his journey is proof that one setback does not define success. From missing JEE Advance by just 2 marks to earning a place at ISRO. Sanket Kumar's story is a reminder that perseverance can sometimes achieve what talent alone cannot. Bureau Report, India Today.
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6: Good afternoon, viewers. Welcome back. You are watching India Today with me, Sriya Kundu, and we are tracking all the top stories for you in this hour with all the latest updates coming in. Our first focus, of course, will be on the headlines as we begin. Tourists dead in a tragic incident as a boat capsizes off Vietnam's southern island of Phu Quoc. Survivors discharged from the hospital and are travelling back to India. Mortal remains of the deceased Indian nationals being flown to Ho Chi Minh City for repatriation. Dream holiday that ends in an unimaginable heartbreak for families across southern India. 10 dead from Tamil Nadu, 2 from Kerala and 3 dead from Andhra Pradesh. Families struggle to come to terms with the devastating loss. Appeal for every possible government assistance. DMK writes to the CBI seeking probe into the Chief Minister Vijay Karu's speech. Complaint alleges risk of witness and influence and evidence tampering in the case. Demands appearance of accused in the very court of law. Tamil Nadu Congress Chief Manikam Tagore bats for the DMK TVK unity against the BJP. Sides Kerala model to defeat BJP in Tamil Nadu completely. Big development in the Twisha Sharma death case. AIIMS Delhi's final forensic report submitted to the CBI confirms the presence of skin tissue on the alleged gym belt used as a ligature. Sources say findings match injury pattern on Twisha's neck. India's Ministry of External Affairs condemns the attack on commercial vessel GFS Galaxy off the coast of Oman, says 10 Indians on board vessel rescued out of 11. Search on for one more missing Indian national. India thanks Omani authorities for the support. Tensions are escalating in West Asia war theater once again. Iran says Hormuz Strait has been closed until further orders. US says over 300 Iranians targeted have been hit in the last 3 weeks. Iran targets US bases across the Gulf at the same time and claims massive damage to the United States infrastructure in the region.

On that note, viewers, we are beginning the bulletin with our focus on breaking news that's coming in from down south. This is, in fact, from the state of Kerala, from the tragic Wayanad landslide that had come about just a few days ago. The last missing person following the Kalladi landslide has also been found. The body of Bikram Singh Rana, who was also a construction manager with Dilip Buildcon, was recovered during sixth day of consecutive search operations being underway. Remember, these search operations were underway on a war footing since the very day of this very landslide hitting this tunnel project site. And after being initially moved to the mortuary at Vithri Taluk Government Hospital, the body was then taken to Koikkode Medical College Hospital for embalming following a post-mortem examination. With this, Kalladi landslide has now claimed a total of 8 lives. This was the last person who was missing, whose body has now been retrieved. Remember, the first 3 days were the days when there were still bodies being found, or rather people being found from underneath all of that rubble, underneath all of that remains of the tunnel site project after the landslide had hit, and they were still alive. But post that, the bodies that have been retrieved have all been dead bodies, because it had been more than 72 hours that they were in fact stuck in that very situation and unfortunately couldn't survive. Shibimol KG joining me on the broadcast with more details on the same. Shibimol, very good afternoon to you. At last, that search and rescue operation comes to an end after 8 long days of consistent work on a war footing that we saw. They were racing against time, and yet we see there are these number of people who have lost their lives, and the last construction worker has finally been retrieved from there. We'll get that connection back with Shibimol, but right now, viewers, these are the latest details. Remember, now he's been identified. The person whose body has been retrieved has been identified as Bikram Singh Rana. And the death toll, in fact, mounts to 8 at this point of time, with the number of people who've died standing at that, because these were the people who were stuck underneath all of that rubble from that landslide. On that note, viewers, we are shifting our focus to a political story, and this is from the neighbouring state of Tamil Nadu. DMK has escalated the showdown against Chief Minister Vijay over the Karoor stampede tragedy. Stalin's party has written to the CBI to seek a probe into Vijay's recent speech in Karoor. Recently, he visited Karoor to meet the families of the victims, while urging the CBI, and that's when he in fact made an address to all of those people. Now, while urging the CBI to take cognizance of Vijay's Karoor speech,

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1: On that note, Pramod Madhav continues to be with us. Pramod, while this is what Manikam Tagore has to say, that instead of fighting at the state level, what is important next, since the state assembly elections are now over, is to counter the BJP at the national level. And that's what the Congress has, in fact, been fighting for, that very cause, even from before 2024, which is why the India bloc came into existence. As of today, if we see, the India bloc has been quite fragmented, with even the DMK stepping out of it, because Congress and DMK has separated as allies. So now the Congress is looking at a different path to carve out an alliance. They already have the TVK. They have joined hands with the TVK at the state level, but they want to take it up to the next level, nationally speaking, so that they could all be fighting against the BJP together. But the question is, will the TVK and the VCK be agreeing to that?
2: Well, the important aspect here, Shreya, is that the next election is like 29th, which means until then, DMK has more than 30 MPs, and it's a major strength when it comes to the parliament as well. So this is where Tirumavalluvar, who is also an MP from VCK, has come forward and said that it is time for a unified opposition, and this is where he wants to float this particular idea of DMK and TVK coming together. Yes, there are like quite a lot of like former allies of DMK who now wish to become an ally of TVK. Actually, questioned him. In fact, Vaiko said, for such a kind of having such a heart, sarcastically, Vaiko claimed that Tirumavalluvar must be given an Oscar. So even after being mocked so much, Tirumavalluvar still remains by his comment stating that for opposing BJP, such a kind of unified opposition is necessary. And now Manikam Tagore, in a way, is trying to back up, claiming what Tirumavalluvar has is a kind of a long-term, far-fetched vision. And he's only talking about how the Kerala model is actually working, where Congress and CPI, CPM are completely at the opposite ends. But when it comes to national interests, they are together in Delhi. So he says that Tirumavalluvar wants such a kind of development in the state of Tamil Nadu, Shreya.
1: Very true, Pramod. But politics always is very interesting that way. And which way the parties will be swaying before 2029, there's a long way ahead, a long 4 years ahead of that that we see. 3 years now, in fact, that we will have to wait and watch. But right now, let's also take you to a very interesting story with regards to Chief Minister C. Joseph Vijay. He was making headlines for more than just a signature during the groundbreaking ceremony of a new 850 crore rupees footwear manufacturing plant in Karur. Vijay autographed the first sneaker that was produced at the ferry facility, sparking a viral moment online. But beyond the bus, the project signals a major industrial push. The factory will be manufacturing Adidas footwear, generating thousands of jobs, and that reflects the Chief Minister's focus on bringing more investments and industries to Tamil Nadu's backward regions, as had been promised by him in his very campaign. So a person, or rather a leader, who indeed does walk the talk. Now, next up, we're shifting our focus up north. Once again, the spotlight is on Operation Lotus, this time in Jammu and Kashmir. Jammu and Kashmir Chief Minister Omar Abdullah has stoked a fresh political storm with the claims that BJP had attempted to lure the National Conference MLAs to bring down his government. During a rally in Srinagar, Abdullah claimed that the BJP leader and a Supreme Court advocate had approached one of his MLAs, allegedly offering him rupees 20 to 30 crores, a ministerial berth and restoration of statehood in exchange for switching sides. He also expressed confidence that the BJP would not succeed, even if it offered as much as 100 crore rupees to each of his party legislators. Meanwhile, the BJP rejected Abdullah's claims as misleading and baseless, asserting that the centre has consistently supported the National Conference-led government through financial assistance. BJP has branded this an attempt to mislead people from the real issues of Kashmir at the same time.
3: जम्मू कश्मीर में अपनी सरकार की अक्षमता, अकर्मण्यता और कुशासन को छिपाने के लिए और इन मुद्दों से ध्यान भटकाने के लिए इस प्रकार का अनर्गल आरोप जम्मू कश्मीर के मुख्यमंत्री श्री उमर अब्दुल्ला जी ने लगाया है। हम इसकी कठोर निंदा करते हैं और यही बात हम उनसे कहते हैं कि या तो वे इस विषय का साक्ष्य रखें अथवा वो अपने बयान के लिए माफी मांगे।
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1: Now, it doesn't end there. There's more breaking news that's coming in. It's a day after alleging that the BJP is poaching the National Conference Party's MLAs in Jammu and Kashmir. It's Omar Abdullah, Chief Minister Omar Abdullah, who's now announced statehood protest on July 20th, saying that the centre keeps telling us that we will not get the restoration of statehood from Jantar Mantar. Then the BJP should tell me, do we have to go to the President Trump's White House in America to seek the restoration of our statehood? If we cannot get the restoration of Jammu and Kashmir statehood in our own country's capital, then tell us, where should we go? Should we buy tickets, travel to the United States, protest outside President Trump's residence to demand statehood? If our own government believes that this is where it can be achieved, then let them say so. We never imagined that we would have to go anywhere else, but you are telling us that protesting at Jantar Mantar will not help. So this is the point that's been raised by the Chief Minister in his address today, yet again, right a day after he's come up with big allegations that Operation Lotus was in fact something that had taken place in Jammu and Kashmir, with a certain BJP leader coming out to lure one of the NC MLAs. Take a look as to what the Chief Minister has said on this entire matter.
5: हमने सड़कों पे बात करना शुरू किया, फिर कहते थे अब आपको जम्मू कश्मीर में बात करके ये मिलेगा नहीं, ठीक? अब हम जंतर मंतर जा रहे हैं, अब ये हमें कहते ना जंतर मंतर से आपको रियासत का दर्जा नहीं मिलेगा। खुदारा फिर ये बीजेपी वाले बताए ना मुझे, क्या ट्रंप के पास जाना पड़ेगा व्हाइट हाउस में अमेरिका रियासत का दर्जा लेने के लिए? 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
1: 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Well, the basic point that's being raised here is that where else should they be raising this demand if not in India? And this has been a long war for Jammu and Kashmir at this point of time, seeking statehood, that still continues. But now with mockery and, you know, rhetorical questions like this being raised by the Chief Minister at the centre.
6: Shreya, Jammu and Kashmir Chief Minister Umar Abdullah launched a scathing attack on the Modi government today, and he questioned the delay in restoration of statehood to Jammu and Kashmir. He was addressing a public meeting in Jammu today, and while addressing this public meeting, he made scathing attack on the Modi government, and he said that that the center was deliberately delaying restoration of statehood to Jammu and Kashmir. He even cited the Supreme Court judgment, which said that, you know, after the assembly elections, statehood, should be restored at the earliest. That's what the Supreme Court had said. He cited it and he said that why statehood is not being restored. So he clearly questioned the Modi government, and he said that that the BJP wants to anoint its own chief minister, and only after that they may restore the statehood. He challenged the BJP that let them address the public meeting and announce.
1: That's the challenge that's been given by the chief minister. Yes, and thank you for bringing us all of those details. With that, viewers, we're getting some more breaking news. We will quickly shift our focus to that now. Now, the CBI yet to reveal if Tuisha was killed. CBI studies Tuisha's second autopsy report that's been released by AIIMS Delhi. Skin tissue found in the belt that was used in Tuisha's death. The skin tissue was found on that belt that matches the injury. That's why the question's being raised. The autopsy report says the metal ring on the belt which killed Tuisha, and that's been revealed in that report. The CBI gets Tuisha's second autopsy report yesterday. Tuisha's family disputed first autopsy report, with first autopsy report had come out to confirm that Tuisha had killed herself. July 11th is when the CBI gets Tuisha's second autopsy report. That was yesterday, and now these are the questions being raised. On that note, Ravish Pal Singh will be joining us shortly to bring us more details on the same. But right now, this is what we are learning about in this very case. Remember, a case that had shaken the country. Even in today's time, there is questions with regards to dowry deaths that's taking place. And that's the question that had come up from this very case as well. And remember, this case, it pertains to a family which is of Giribala Singh. She is a former judge at the point of at that point of time that had been raised as well. Ravish joining us on the broadcast. Ravish, good afternoon to you. Aur kya is second autopsy report mein reveal hua hai, iske bare mein thodi jankari dijiye.
7: Dekhiye, sabse pehle ye janana zaruri hai ki aakhirkar is second autopsy ki zarurat kyu padi thi. 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
1: 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Taking you back to the Vietnam boat tragedy now, the Vietnam police have detained captain after the speedboat capsizing kills 15 Indian tourists. The Vietnamese police have detained on Sunday the captain of the speedboat that capsized off the southern Vietnam, killing 15 Indian tourists. The speedboat was carrying as many as 32 Indian tourists and four Vietnamese crew members. when it overturned less than half a kilometer from the shore on Saturday afternoon. That was yesterday itself, shortly after leaving Honmeiru Ngoi Island near Phucoc, and Vietnam's largest island, that is, as per authorities' reports. Now, the captain, Nguyen Hong Hai, 57, is under investigation for alleged violation of the waterway transport safety regulations, as per the state media report. 16 survivors of Saturday's speedboat accident have been discharged from the hospital where they were receiving treatments and are now returning to India. The Indian Embassy in Hanoi said on a social media post on Sunday, one remains in critical condition still in a Vietnamese hospital and is being treated. The bodies of the victims were being transported to Ho Chi Minh City before being flown to India after official formalities, according to the embassy. This is what we're learning so far. Remember, there have been serious questions that have been raised with regards to safety and safety protocol and whether all of it was followed, given that one of the first reasons that have come to the forefront so far in the probe into this very incident is the fact that the sea was in fact seeing rough conditions that day. There was a high tide, more than the high tide, there was a rough sea conditions, and despite that we do see the boat having gone and made this tour. So was that allowed? Was that according to safety protocols being followed? Pranay Upadhyay joining me on the broadcast to throw some more light on this. Pranay, what more are we learning about this particular captain who's been the speedboat captain who's now been detained?
6: Sure, as we have been discussing earlier as well, that even the Prime Minister Office of Vietnam is involved in monitoring this investigation. And meanwhile, the An Giang Provincial Police has launched a criminal investigation in this case, and they have detained the captain of the tourist speedboat that capsized in Vietnam, and killing 15 Indian nationals. And, you know, one of the Indian nationals is still undergoing treatment, and the rest of the 15 individuals have been rescued. Total 32 Indians were on board this boat, and there was a tour guide as well as three of the crew members of this boat bearing number AG-26751. And now the police authorities are investigating this case. And in fact, they have launched an investigation. And in fact, the captain, Nguyen Hong Hai, pardon me if I'm pronouncing his name wrong, but this is the name released by the Vietnam police. He's a 57-year-old man for alleged violation of the regulations related to the maritime accident and which occurred near the Mae Rot Island of Vietnam. And the weather was quite bad. Water was choppy, but still he decided to go and take the boat forward. And there were 32 Indian tourists on board this boat, and the boat capsized.
1: Right, Pranay, thank you for bringing us all those details. Yes, viewers, this is what we're learning about. And right now, remember, the police in An Giang province have launched a criminal investigation against the detained captain at this point of time. So, yes, this is being taken very seriously by the Vietnamese authorities. But on that very note, we're wrapping up this bulletin. Do stay tuned to India Today for more news and updates. Thank you for watching.
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14: in this World Cup qualification in a game versus Paraguay. Messi does a foul. Here, Egypt scores with 4 passes. After that, Argentina did 15 passes. VAR went, VAR came down and said no. And that's a loss that Argentina suffered for Paraguay in a qualification. That's the same team. You can go so far back as to where the move started. It does not matter whether there are 4 passes, 10, 5. If possession had changed hands, if Argentina had possession, I agree, yes, then it should have stopped.

0: No ticket, no line, just showtime. 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
2: Hey, life mein scratches to aayenge. गाड़ी के स्क्रैचेस को तो कॉस्मो पीपीएफ संभाल लेगा, आप अपना देख लो।

A lot of people claim they feel okay after 4 or 5 hours of sleep. Perhaps yes, perhaps you aren't sleepy, maybe you feel fresh on getting up. Maybe you feel this is all that I need, 4 to 5 hours. But largely, research is pointing to the direction that there is more to this than what we feel and that this may not be optimum. Far from it. One night of only 5 hours of sleep can actually affect your brain the next day. Studies show reduced attention, slower reaction time, poorer decision making, more mistakes, reduced productivity. You may feel okay, but your performance is negatively affected. Sleep is not just downtime. While you sleep, your brain is incredibly busy. Consolidating memories, removing metabolic waste, repairing nerve cells, regulating emotions and resetting hormones. Well, I see sleep as an exercise, as a cleanliness exercise. There is a reason why your eyes will have crust and your breath will be bad when you get up. Your body is busy cleaning up when you sleep. A little eye crust in the morning is your eyes' way of taking out the trash overnight. So what do you need to know and what does this really mean for you? While 8+ hours may not be essential, certainly 7 minimum hours are required. If you aren't getting it and you're just making do with 4 hours a night, then certainly you need to consult a doctor.

0: Welcome. You're watching India Today Explains. I'm Akshita Nandagopal, and over the next half hour, I'll break down some of the week's biggest stories for you. With more and more details emerging on the Ram Mandir loot, we'll decode for you two aspects. First, on why the Ram Temple Trust is not in the ambit of the RTI Act. And second, on what perhaps Ayodhya can learn from the TTD model. Also on the show, we break down for you what OTT censorship looks like in India amidst the Sutlej controversy. We also tell you all about the Nijjar killing and the indictment of the Bishnoi gang. And finally, while there is a raging debate over racism in FIFA, we tell you all about the now viral X gesture and what it means. Amid the shocking Ayodhya Ram temple donation theft, a bigger question has emerged. Why is the body managing the temple shielded from public scrutiny? In June 2026, there's allegations surfaced that devotees' donations and valuables were being systematically embezzled. Police registered an FIR on June 25th, and SIT has been formed by the Uttar Pradesh government. Now, 8 people, including counting staff, were arrested. Police recovered nearly 80 lakh rupees in cash, along with gold, foreign currency and land documents bought with stolen money. CCTV footage allegedly showed staff tampering with cameras and then smuggling cash. Taking moral responsibility, the Trust General Secretary Champat Rai and Trustee Dr. Anil Kumar Mishra resigned. The Trust has since accepted their resignations, appointed an interim secretary. And this scandal, for obvious reasons, has shaken public faith. But the bigger issue is transparency. The Sri Ram Janmabhoomi Tirth Kshetra Trust was created after the Supreme Court's 2019 Ayodhya verdict. The centre framed its governing scheme through a gazette notification and vested government-acquired land in it. Initially, 12 of its 15 members were nominated by the government. Despite this deep government involvement, the trust is treated as a private, autonomous body. In June 2025, the Central Information Commission ruled that it is not a public authority under the RTI Act, which means that even if you file an RTI, you can't get details. The government argued, and that was accepted by the CIC, that this trust receives no government funding and therefore is not under the administrative control of either the centre or Uttar Pradesh. That exemption has now come under sharp criticism. You've had CPIM MP John Brittas recently writing to Home Minister Amit Shah arguing that a body created through government notification, holding public land, collecting crores in public donations cannot escape accountability. And so he in that letter has questioned why a law is interpreted differently just because the notification was issued to comply with the Supreme Court order. Some say this legal shield has created an oversight vacuum. Exactly what may have enabled this current scandal to even be possible. While the trust insists it's committed to a fair probe, many are demanding full financial transparency and long-term reforms. Whether the courts will compel greater accountability or the government will reconsider the trust's RTI status remains an open and urgent question, considering public faith in the temple cannot be restored without robust oversight. For millions of Hindus, the Ram Mandir in Ayodhya is far more than just a temple. After nearly 500 years of struggle, of sacrifice, it stands as one of the most sacred and prestigious places of worship in the country. And that's precisely why all the allegations of large-scale embezzlement of devotees' donations have shocked people across the country. The investigation is on, but there's one question everyone's asking. How could a temple of such national importance have such weak financial safeguards? This isn't the first time India has witnessed these kind of controversies involving religious institutions. But most major temples have well-defined administrative systems and clear lines of accountability. One model that's now being widely discussed is the Tirumala Tirupati Devasthanam, TTD. Interestingly, while the Ayodhya controversy unfolded, the Tirumala Tirupati Balaji temple was moving in the opposite direction. With an annual budget of nearly 5,500 crore rupees, TTD recently partnered with the Institution of Chartered Accountants of India to strengthen its accounting and audit framework. The temple already operates on a modern ERP system. It tracks every rupee from the moment it's donated right up until it's finally spent. TTD is managed professionally by an IAS executive officer, supported by joint executive officers, financial experts and dedicated administrative staff. So every day the temple welcomes between 65,000 to over 1 lakh devotees. And the number is rising even higher during festivals. Managing such crowds requires efficient systems, including queue complexes, barcoded online tickets, digital monitoring and strict operational protocol. This is what TTD did. Ayodhya followed a very different path. The Sri Ram Janmabhoomi Tirth Kshetra Trust was primarily created to oversee the construction of the Ram Temple after the Supreme Court's 2019 verdict. Even after the temple's consecration, when daily footfall rose to nearly 80,000 devotees and crossed 2 lakh on peak days, the administrative structure remained largely volunteer-driven. Reportedly, cash donations were handled by 44 third-party staff members through manual counting with reportedly limited oversight from the State Bank of India. CCTV footage inside donation controlling rooms deleted every 45 days. And naturally, this leads to so many loopholes which can be exploited, and it raises an important question. What if the TTD model were adopted in Ayodhya? It could begin with appointing a full-time chief executive officer, a CEO with strong administrative experience in Uttar Pradesh. Automated cash counting systems could replace manual processes. Independent audits could become more frequent. Surveillance systems could be strengthened. And financial management could be separated from the trust's board of responsibilities. Interestingly, a TTD delegation had already visited Ayodhya in 2024 and submitted a detailed crowd management report. But the financial and security recommendations were reportedly not fully implemented. A successful example also exists much closer to Ayodhya. Following major thefts during the 1980s, the Uttar Pradesh government enacted the Sri Kashi Vishwanath Temple Act. Today, the temple is administered by a board of trustees led by a government-appointed IAS Chief Executive Officer. So why is temple management in India so different from one place to another, from one place of worship to another? The answer lies in history, in tradition. Temple administration in India generally follows three major models. Some temples remain under hereditary priest families, others are led by a single mahant, others are governed collectively by akhadas or religious trusts. Smaller temples are often managed by local communities. Larger temples frequently involve varying degrees of state oversight. This is also supported by Article 25(2) of the Constitution, which allows the state to regulate the secular and administrative aspects of these religious institutions while respecting religious practices. Different states have therefore adopted different governance models. Tamil Nadu. The HRNCE department manages more than 40,000 temples. Kerala's Travancore Devaswam Board oversees hundreds of temples across the state. Vishwa Hindu Parishad law has long argued that temples should be freed from government control. But the recent Ayodhya controversy has revived another debate that professional administration, stronger financial oversight may be equally important for institutions handling massive public donations. This ultimately highlights what can happen when a sacred institution grows rapidly without upgrading its administrative systems at the same pace. India's building these grand temples that inspire millions, but the challenge is ensuring these institutions are managed with the same devotion. We're not suggesting that TTD has the perfect model. It's been rocked by controversy, as are many other temples. But perhaps the way to go forward is streamline and ensure an executive system is put in place. Just days after finally reaching audiences, Diljit Dosanjh's Satluj is at the center of yet another controversy. 48 hours after its OTT premiere, the film disappeared from OTT platform Z5. The abrupt takedown has ignited a political and cultural storm, reviving the debate over creative freedom and also raising fresh questions about censorship in India's rapidly growing OTT industry. So what are the norms on censorship on OTT? While content on Indian OTT doesn't need any censor board certification, it still needs to follow a set of guidelines set by India's Information and Broadcasting Ministry, the IMB Ministry. The larger framework of rules is to allow the makers and the content platforms to do self-censorship before putting their content out for audience consumption. Unlike films released in cinemas, OTT movies, web series are not pre-certified by the government before release. Instead, they operate under a system of self-classification and a government-backed grievance mechanism. So I'll explain that in greater detail. The CBFC, which is the Central Board of Film Certification, it certifies films for theatrical release under the Cinematograph Act of 1952. It does not certify or censor content released directly on streaming platforms. So then how do OTT platforms get censored or regulated? They're regulated under the Information Technology Rules of 2021, framed under the Information Technology Act of 2000. These rules require OTT platforms to classify content by age, to display content descriptors like violence, nudity, language, which you usually see at the top of the film title, provide parental controls for mature content, and implement age verification for adult content. So that content classification is a must. How is it classified? You have U, which is suitable for all ages, UA 7+. Again, self-descriptive. Then there's universal with adult supervision, 13+. Then there's 16+, similarly. And then there's A, adults only, which is the 18+ category. There's also a three-tier grievance redressal mechanism. The 2021 rules created this three-level system. There's level one, the publisher, which is the OTT platform, handles complaints. Level two, a self-regulatory body headed by a retired judge or eminent person reviews unresolved complaints. Level three, oversight by the Ministry of Information and Broadcasting. And so advisories, warnings, directions in accordance with the law can be issued. But can the government order content to be removed? Yes, which is what's happened with Satluj 2. In certain circumstances, the government can direct blocking or removal of content under the provisions of the Information Technology Act of 2000, particularly where content threatens national security, public order, sovereignty, or falls foul of other legal restrictions. Courts can also order removal in appropriate cases. So finally, is there censorship? Well, there's no prior censorship of OTT content. It doesn't need to go through any sort of certification before release, unlike theatrical films. But OTT platforms will be held accountable. They remain subject to Indian criminal laws, to court orders, the IT Act and rules that I explained, to the government blocking powers under applicable law. The murder of Khalistani separatist Hardeep Singh Nijjar triggered one of the biggest diplomatic crises between India and Canada. Former Canadian Prime Minister Justin Trudeau alleged a possible link between Indian agents and the killing, a charge that India strongly denied. Now that focus has shifted. A US federal indictment accuses jailed gangster Lawrence Bishnoi and his close aide Goldie Brar of orchestrating Nijjar's assassination as part of a much larger transnational crime network. Meanwhile, Canadian police say their current organized crime investigation has found no evidence linking the Indian government to the charges brought under Operation Hardball. So who is Lawrence Bishnoi? Why do you constantly hear about him? And how did a gangster lodged in an Indian jail allegedly build an international crime syndicate? Why are investigators in North America treating his network as a global organized crime group? I'll explain all of that for you. First of all, Lawrence Bishnoi entered the world of organized crime while still a student in Punjab. Over the years, he's been named in dozens of criminal cases, including murder, attempted murder, extortion, and arms offenses. Although he's largely remained in prison since 2015, investigators allege he continued running his network through smuggled mobile phones and trusted associates spread across India and overseas. Investigators say the Bishnoi gang has grown far beyond just being a local extortion racket. Authorities allege the network is involved in contract killings, in extortions, drug trafficking, illegal arms supply, in kidnapping, cross-border organized crime as well. Officials believe the gang expanded rapidly as older underworld syndicates weakened, creating space for a new criminal network with international reach. A key figure in the organization is Satinderjeet Singh, better known as Goldie Brar. Investigators describe him as the alleged overseas operations chief of the Bishnoi gang. Brar has previously claimed responsibility for the 2022 killing of Punjabi singer Sidhu Moosewala. US investigators now allege he coordinated the gang's North American operations while remaining outside India. Let's come now to the Nijjar case. Hardeep Singh Nijjar was a Canadian citizen and a prominent Khalistani activist. India designated him a terrorist under the UAPA, alleging links to the Khalistan Tiger Force. On June 18, 2023, Nijjar was shot dead outside a Gurudwara in Surrey of British Columbia. The killing triggered a diplomatic crisis after Canada alleged a possible connection with Indian agents And that was an allegation New Delhi strongly rejected. And then the US comes in. What have they alleged? According to a US federal indictment, Lawrence Bishnoi and Goldie Brar allegedly ordered Nijjar's assassination. Prosecutors claim Bishnoi directed the operation from jail while Brar supervised the gang's North American network. The indictment alleges Bishnoi supplied Nijjar's photograph and addresses to those involved. These remain allegations, and I must highlight that it will be tested in court. I mentioned Operation Hardball earlier. The Nijjar charges form part of a wider international investigation known as Operation Hardball, where US, Canadian, European agencies are targeting networks involved allegedly in murder for hire, extortion, racketeering, drug trafficking, kidnapping and violent organized crime. Authorities describe it as one of the largest investigations into India-linked transnational organized crime. Now let's talk about India's role. Canadian police have said that their current organized crime investigation found no evidence linking Indian government officials to the allegations under Operation Hardball. That distinguishes the latest criminal case from the diplomatic controversy that began in 2023. But other aspects of the broader Nijjar investigation remain under separate legal and investigative processes. Now, why does this matter? The Lawrence Bishnoi case is no longer just about one gangster. Investigators say it demonstrates how organized crime networks can allegedly coordinate extortion, contract killings and other crimes across continents, even while key leaders remain behind bars. For India, for Canada, America, this case has become a major test of international cooperation against transnational organized crime. A dramatic FIFA match, a furious coach, and a simple hand gesture that's become one of the biggest talking points of the tournament. During Egypt's round of 16 clash against Argentina, head coach Hossam Hassan repeatedly crossed his forearms, forming this X while protesting on the touchline. Instead of stopping play, referee Francois Letexier booked Hassan with a yellow card. The incident has sparked a global debate over FIFA's anti-racism protocol and whether the referee should have responded differently. What does the X gesture mean here? Why did FIFA introduce it? And under what circumstances can it actually stop a football match? I'll break all of that down for you. But let's begin by telling you what happened in the Argentina-Egypt match. Egypt looked set for one of the biggest upsets of the tournament. They led defending champions Argentina 2-0 with just 11 minutes remaining. But Argentina staged a stunning comeback to win 3-2 and reach the quarterfinals. Egypt, however, was furious with several refereeing decisions. An earlier goal by Mustafa Zico had been ruled out after a VAR review. And later, Egypt believed that they were denied a penalty moments before Argentina scored the winner. As tensions boiled over, coach Hassan repeatedly made the X gesture from the technical area while protesting the officiating. The referee instead cautioned him with a yellow card. This incident quickly became one of the defining images of the match. So what does this gesture actually mean? The X gesture is FIFA's official anti-discrimination signal. A player, coach or team official crosses both forearms at the wrist to form an X. It's designed to alert the referee that a player is allegedly being subjected to racist or discriminatory abuse. Rather than relying on verbal complaints, the gesture provides a universal visual signal and it can be recognized instantly anywhere in the world. So what happens after this kind of a signal is used? If the referee determines that the signal relates to racist or discriminatory abuse, FIFA's three-step anti-discrimination protocol can be activated. What is that? Step 1. The referee temporarily stops the match and issues a public stadium announcement demanding the discriminatory behavior cease. Step 2. If the abuse continues, the match can be suspended, both teams taken off the field. Step 3. If the situation still doesn't improve, the referee has the authority to abandon the match altogether. In other words, racist abuse can ultimately lead to a World Cup match being called off. But what led to the FIFA introducing something like this? This was actually unveiled by FIFA in 2024, the gesture, as part of its strengthened global anti-racism framework. The objective was to establish one universal protocol across all FIFA competition. The initiative also includes stricter disciplinary sanctions, enhanced reporting procedures, education programs, and greater protection for players facing discrimination. The message is straightforward. Racism is no longer just a disciplinary issue after the match. It can directly affect the game itself. So why has this gesture caused confusion? Well, the controversy stems from one key question. The X gesture specifically intended to report alleged racist or discriminatory abuse, not general refereeing decisions. During the Argentina-Egypt match, Hassan appeared to use the gesture while protesting officiating and VAR decisions. And that's exactly why the referee treated it just as dissent, showed him a yellow card, rather than initiating FIFA's anti-discrimination protocol. The incident has nevertheless triggered widespread discussion about when the gesture should be used, how referees should interpret it, and whether FIFA's guidance is sufficiently clear. Football has struggled with racism for decades. Players have repeatedly been subjected to abuse from the stands and online. This controversy involving Egypt's coach has put that protocol under the spotlight once again, reminding the football world that a gesture carries far greater significance than an ordinary protest. That's all we have time for in this edition of India Today Explains. I'll see you same time next week.
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2: Not every fever is dengue because each illness has its own signature. Dengue causes sudden high fever with severe body aches, pain behind the eyes and can lead to a drop in platelet count. A common viral fever usually causes fever, cough, cold, sore throat and mild body aches and most people recover within a few days. Malaria is characterized by fever with chills, shivering and sweating that often follows a cyclical sort of a pattern. Typhoid typically causes a fever that builds gradually over several days and is often accompanied by stomach pain, loss of appetite, constipation or diarrhea. And this is extremely important. No symptom can confirm dengue on its own. Many infections can look similar in the first few days. Doctors rely on the patient's history, physical examination and the right lab test at the right time to make the diagnosis. A falling platelet count alone does not confirm dengue. Remember that, as platelet levels can decrease in several other illnesses as well. What do you need to know and what does this really mean for you? Do not self-medicate and remember to use mosquito repellents all the time.
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5: Very good evening, viewers. You're watching India Today with me, Sriya Kundu, and we are tracking all the top stories of this very hour. But right up, our focus will be on the tragic boat capsizing incident that's taking place in Vietnam. Well, before we get into the details of all of that, let's first take a look at the headlines. Fifteen Indian tourists dead in a tragic incident as the boat capsizes off Vietnam's southern island of Phu Quoc. Survivors discharged from the hospital and are travelling back to India. Mortal remains of the deceased Indian nationals reach Ho Chi Minh City for repatriation. Dream Holiday ends in unimaginable heartbreak for the families across South India. 10 dead from Tamil Nadu, 2 from Kerala and 3 dead from Andhra Pradesh. Families struggle to come to terms with devastating loss, appeal for every possible government assistance. DMK writes to the CBI seeking probe into Chief Minister Vijay's Karur speech. Complaint alleges risk of witness influence and evidence tampering in the case, demands appearance of the accused in the court. Tamil Nadu Congress Chief Manikam Tagore bats for DMK TVK unity against the BJP, cites Kerala model to defeat the BJP in Tamil Nadu completely. CBI examines Swisha's second autopsy report with fresh forensic findings, including skin tissue on the belt matching her injuries, as new questions emerge. Investigators are now yet to determine whether her death was a suicide or a murder. India's Ministry of External Affairs condemns attack on commercial vessel GFS Galaxy off the coast of Oman. Says 10 Indians on board vessel rescued out of 11. Search on for one more missing Indian nationals. India thanks Omani authorities, meanwhile, for all the support. Tensions escalate in West Asia once again. Iran says Hormuz Strait closed until further orders. US says over 300 Iranian targets have been hit in just the last 3 weeks. Iran targets US bases in Gulf, claims massive damage to the US infrastructure.

On that note, viewers, we are tracking that story, a tragedy that's come about off the shore of Vietnam, where a particular boat that capsized killed 15 Indian tourists. Now, as the investigation continues, remember, even the Vietnamese Prime Minister's office is keeping a very close track of all of these developments. They've detained the captain after the speedboat capsizing kills 15 Indian tourists. Now, what have we learned so far about the probe and the person who's been detained? The Vietnamese police have detained the captain of the speedboat, and there is a criminal case that's been launched against him. Now, who's this captain? He's Nguyen Hong Hai, 57 years old, and is under investigation for the alleged violation of waterway transport safety regulations, as per what the state media there has reported. These are the first visuals of the Vietnam

0: in fact, agreed to take out the boat into the water in the first place. Of course, the question about why they did take out the boat under such rough conditions, sea conditions, also comes to the forefront. All of it we will discuss in depth with Pranay Upadhyay joining us on the broadcast. Pranay, this is what we are learning, a criminal case having been launched against this speedboat captain. Bigger questions coming to light about what exactly went down in terms of negligence by in the safety protocol by these people itself, including the captain.
1: Absolutely, but that is a part of investigation, Shreya, and as per the local authorities, especially of the Anjang police, which is currently handling the investigation and coordinating with the local authorities as well. The forensic teams are also there in place. They are collecting all the evidences and interviewing the witnesses, crew members, to determine what exactly caused this tragedy. Was there a case of negligence? And also, there are reports that the Vietnamese authorities are also looking at changing the protocol because this is a big tragedy, and especially for a country which is trying to attract more number of tourists. If this happened because of negligence, then certainly it raises serious concern about the protocols in place, because tourists come to any country keeping the faith on the protocols and the systems. And in fact, if weather was choppy, if weather was unfair, if you know, the waters were choppy in that lake, and if the boat operating or the speedboat operating agency neglected the weather warnings, then certainly this raises a serious question, and the adequate protocols need to be changed. But meanwhile, it's a sad and unfortunate incident, because 15 Indians lost their life, including two women in that group. And in fact, you know, out of 36 people on board that speedboat, 21 have been rescued. They were rescued by the local police authorities and emergency teams, and 15 lost their life, and all 15 were Indian nationals. Now, the Indian Embassy in Hanoi and also Indian Consulate in Ho Chi Minh City is coordinating with the Vietnamese local authorities. And in fact, the mortal remains of 15 Indians are being transported to Ho Chi Minh City, and they are expected to reach, and all the formalities right. are expected to be completed by late night today. Hmm. And thereafter, they will be transported right. to India as soon as possible.
0: Right, Pranay. We'll keep coming back to you for all these details. But viewers, let's take you through a comprehensive report of what exactly happened. Imagine going on a trip, on a vacation, where you decide to take a joyride on the water body there, on the sea, out in the sea there. And yet, at the end, all you meet is a tragic accident claiming your life. That is the plight of the people who've lost their loved ones in this accident. It's a tragic accident in Vietnam that's claimed the lives of as many as 15 Indian tourists. A speedboat carrying a group of holidaymakers capsized off the popular island of Phu Quoc on Saturday. The vessel was carrying 32 Indian tourists when it overturned in the rough seas. Rescue teams managed to save 21 others, but the loss of the 15 lives has left families back home in deep shock and grief. Take a look at this news report.

was supposed to be a joyful island tour. But the Vietnam holiday turned into a horror story. A tourist speedboat carrying 32 Indian tourists and 4 crew members suddenly capsized off Vietnam's southern island of Phu Quoc on Saturday. Local boats and rescue teams rushed to the scene. 21 people were pulled out alive. But at least 15 Indian tourists died in the tragic accident. 10 of the deceased Indians were from Tamil Nadu, 3 were tourists from Andhra Pradesh and 2 from Kerala. Strong winds and rough waves are believed to have caused the very accident. As news of the disaster reached home, grieving

0: Families have expressed shock and sorrow, with many still struggling to come to terms with the sudden loss.
1: முதங்கள் மணிக்கு காலையில் இங்கிருந்து வியட்நாமுக்கு போறேன்ட்டு லாவாக்கம் மாவட்டத்துல இருந்து அவர் மூணு மாவட்டத்துக்கு திருச்சி பெரம்பலூர் புதுக்கோட்டை மாவட்டத்துக்கு இன்சார்ஜினால டார்கெட் 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
0: The Indian Embassy in Vietnam is coordinating with authorities to bring the bodies back and provide support to the affected families.
5: Definitely all efforts would be made and our condolences are with the families of the bereaved families. I'll personally speak with the MEA and they will make all efforts on this.
0: The tragedy has left a trail of sorrow across India, but the tragic incident has raised serious questions about safety standards for tourist boats at popular tourist destinations worldwide. Bureau Report, India Today. Quickly shifting focus to the international arena now. What we're learning about is the Iraqi Prime Minister Ali al-Zaidi, who will travel to Washington on Monday, that is tomorrow, at the head of an official delegation after an official invitation. The agreements to be signed will include several memorandums of an understanding in the oil and gas sector as Iraq prepares to bring in various U.S. companies that will provide momentum to increase oil production capacity. That is what we are learning about at this given point in time. Remember, this particular visit, this particular meeting as well in Washington will come at a time when we see escalations in the West Asian war theater. Almost after 2 months of a ceasefire that has continued with some minor exchange of fire from either sides, we do see an entire episode of escalation coming in again with the memorandum of understanding that was signed on 18th of June. In fact, being completely in tatters now, because both sides have come up to say that they do not believe in negotiating when the other side is engaging in aggressive methods, that is basically striking at each other. And it's not just a one-sided thing. We see attacks coming in from both sides, from either sides right now, be it the Iranian side or the US side. So whether there is conversation about that that takes place at this point is something we are waiting to watch, and we'll keep a track of it on Monday when this meet takes place. But on that note, let's also take you through the latest that we're learning about from the war theater. Fragile ceasefire between the United States and Iran appears to have completely collapsed. Fresh U.S. strikes on the Iranian targets have reignited the conflict, with Washington yet to officially respond to Tehran's latest retaliation. Iran has launched massive attacks on American military bases across West Asia, claiming to have hit bases in Qatar, Kuwait and Bahrain, while also targeting a U.S. vessel in the Strait of Hormuz. Tehran has once again announced the closure of the strategic waterway, escalating fears of a wider regional conflict. and a major disruption to global shipping and energy supplies. In response to an Iranian attack on the other side on a container ship in the Strait of Hormuz, U.S. Central Command confirmed the strikes, which were ordered by their president, Donald Trump. After the strikes, Pete Hegseth, the Secretary of War, that is, appeared to inflame the already volatile situation by vowing to make Iran pay. Amid the escalations and the crisis, it's India's Ministry of External Affairs that has condemned the attack on the GFS Galaxy commercial vessel, confirmed 10 of the 11 Indian crew members have been rescued while one remains missing. India has also thanked Oman for its support and called for immediate de-escalation and end to attacks on the commercial shipping. This is where it all stands at the present moment in the West Asian War Theatre. On that note, viewers, we are taking you to more breaking news coming in. This is from the domestic arena. Quickly shifting focus, shocking video access from Chandigarh, where a Mercedes car wreaked havoc on Club Road in Chandigarh, Sector 26, yesterday evening. The black Mercedes, driven recklessly, ran over two people and fled the scene after intimidating bystanders by repeatedly moving the vehicle back and forth, all of which, as you can see in the visuals on your screens, has been captured. Now, according to the reports, what are we learning? We're learning that the black Mercedes had neither a front nor a rear number plate, which in itself is illegal, viewers. The victims, who were run over and have sustained serious injuries, fortunately, are safe, though they are currently undergoing treatment. The police has received a complaint regarding the incident and are working to identify the car and the driver. Eyewitnesses have stated that the car was being driven by a minor. Yet another incident we see of the similar kind from another particular state, yes, but the same situation, a minor driving a car leading to an accident. And however, thankfully, fortunately in this case, not claiming a life. Aman Bhardwa joining me on the broadcast with more details on this. Aman, what more are we learning about this incident and the minor who was driving the car?
6: Yes, the eyewitness, those who have showed the video and they've seen the person driving, they have alleged that the driver was minor, and also the police been investigating the case, and also they've been looking for the vehicle because there was no number plate in front and back side of this Mercedes coupe car, which was at seen in the video at the back side of Section 26, which is a club lane, and there are several clubs, and the person who got injured, both the persons came out of the club when this Mercedes coupe came and they knocked in both of them. And now police, whether it's Sector 26 or the adjoining roads and adjoining sectors, is looking for the CCTV so the vehicle can be identified, and also the person who was driving this vehicle can be identified, and further a course of action can be taken place, because police is going to register an FIR, and also for driving in a rough manner. And also, two persons that were injured were taken to Sector 32 hospital, where one is critically injured. And this video is also being seen, that who has shot this video, and were they known to the person who was driving this Mercedes car. And this case is being chased out by Chandigarh police. But it shows how brutally and in a negligence of the person who was driving the car, and that too in a broad daylight at Sector 26, which is a VVIP lane for the clubs and high-end restaurants in Chandigarh. Sure.
0: Right, Aman, several questions coming to the forefront definitely at this point from this case, but the main ones would be whether this particular person, the minor in question, was under influence of any substance, and where is the minor right now? Have the police been able to trace him?
6: See, that's what police has been working on, because the CCTV of the Chandigarh administration, Chandigarh police, they are tracing it out. They are looking for the videos that have been shot by the person. And the eyewitness, they have also spoken to the few of the eyewitnesses that saw the whole scenario. And police is looking for the person to whom this vehicle belongs and who was driving this vehicle, whether it was a minor or someone adult. And because this is a lane,
0: right,
6: in which there are several clubs, so it can be someone
0: So there are a lot of possibilities that's being looked at by the police right now as they probe into it. But the first thing, the first priority would be to find the very minor who was driving the car. Thank you, Aman, for setting all that context and bringing us those details. On that note, viewers, we are wrapping up the show right here this hour. But do stay tuned, as on the other side, we have a special sports broadcast with you with Nikhil Naz right here. Don't go anywhere.
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11: 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Online, consent is being tested through images, messages, privacy and personal information. Consent may appear clear in principle. Its reality is far more complex. This week, India Today brings you the Consent Culture Report, a first ever survey mapping the challenges women face when they say no. 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

0: And welcome to our special broadcast on the FIFA World Cup. It is the greatest show on earth indeed. And now we are down to just four teams. It started as a 48-team tournament, down to four. And guess what? You've got the four highest-ranked teams in FIFA that have reached the final four of the FIFA World Cup. So it's all building up to one exciting finale. We are just three matches away from finding out who will be the champions of football in the year 2026. Let's start with what happened in the final two quarterfinals. It was Argentina's quest to become back-to-back FIFA World Cup champion, and that continues on. But their 3-1 victory over Switzerland in the quarterfinals once again saw Lionel Messi and co. have to suffer and work hard for the win, even though their opponents were down to 10 men for the best part of 40 minutes. Here's a look at how they got past a determined Swiss side.
1: Another extra time affair, another late win. Argentina continues to make hard work of their FIFA World Cup title defense, but in crunch situations, they somehow keep winning.
2: Messi's corner, what a header that is!
1: The match followed a familiar script. Argentina took an early lead thanks to a scintillating Lionel Messi corner. But Switzerland equalised the courtesy of a Dandoy effort in the second half.
3: Now with that goal, they're going to have that extra bit of belief.
1: However, the turning point of the game came when Brice Mbolo was adjudged to have dived by the VAR.
2: Between him and Brice Mbolo has
1: a decision that led him to earning a second yellow card and being sent off, much to his disappointment.
2: By this turn of events, Lautaro Martinez, Julian Alvarez!
1: Switzerland did well to hold on for extra time, but their stubborn resistance was broken by a Julian Alvarez screamer in the second half of the extra time.
2: And now suddenly Argentina with Almada conceal it.
1: Lautaro Martinez put the game beyond all doubt in injury time, sparking wild celebrations among the Argentina camp.
2: Argentina to the semi-finals!
1: A semi-final date with England now awaits us all. Sports Bureau, India Today.
4: I think we met an opponent that put us in a tough spot, physically strong, very strong. It was hard for us to win the duels. It was hard for us to put together passes, five or six passes. That's the reality, but we always have one more gear. And in the end, well, we pulled it out. But it helps us a lot. It serves a lot to know what we can come up against. And the reality is that we suffered, but to get to a World Cup semi-final, it's very difficult not to suffer. You suffer, you suffer. In Qatar, we also suffered, maybe playing better than today, but we also suffered there, so it's something to be proud of, having reached a semi-final.
5: I would like to praise my entire team because we competed against the reigning world champion in a World Cup quarter-final. We came back after we conceded a goal, then after the equalizer, I think the momentum was on our side. I wanted to substitute, bring in new forces and fresh players. We dominated, we decided the match. However, the red card, we were punished because of a rule that, in my opinion, is completely unacceptable. I don't understand. It is very painful that we were eliminated that way. I don't think we deserve that today. And in my opinion, my boys are the real heroes. They put all their heart and passion into their performance today. I am very proud. They are very proud.
6: Natürlich, dass wir auf die Art und Weise.
0: Now, if it's a game involving Argentina, how can controversy stay away? And that's exactly what happened in this particular quarterfinal as well. You heard from Coach Yakin there, the Swiss coach, where he mentions about that red card, which he thought was the big turning point in this particular encounter. And that has become a major controversy and a big talking point right now. What really happened was Brice Mbolo, the Swiss player, one of their star players, was given a second yellow card, which resulted in an eventual red, which meant that Switzerland had to play about 40 minutes of this match down to 10 men. The controversy there was, if Actually, it was Paredes who was given a yellow card by the referee, but then VAR intervened and VAR told the referee that it's a case of mistaken identity. He may have gotten things wrong. And then when replays were shown to the referee, he did realize that it was, in fact, Embolo who had dived. And for that dive, he got the second yellow card. Second yellow card, as I said, meant a red card, and he was out of that particular game. And that, for many, was the turning point. Okay, let's quickly tell you, what does the rule really say? What is the FIFA rule on this? Because opinions are divided. Some feel that Switzerland were robbed. There are many that have been arguing in favor of Argentina, saying no, the rules were followed to the T. So what is it that the rules say? The FIFA rule book, and I'm quoting here, it says, VAR may review when a player is wrongly shown the red or the yellow card when the offence was committed by another player of either team. Now, if you extrapolate that to the scenario that happened in the game between Argentina and Switzerland, exactly that thing played out. There was a case of mistaken identity. Offence was committed by somebody else, which is why VAR intervened and then asked the referee to have a relook. Eventually, it was the decision of not VAR, but the referee to give that second yellow card. Okay, it's not for the very first time this controversy or a similar controversy that's happened in this particular World Cup. As I said, because it's Argentina, so it does get amplified. It's a team that divides opinion. But take a look at this game that took place in the group stages between USA and Paraguay. In that case, you had a scenario where Tim Ream, the USA captain, tackled Miguel Almirón, and who is a Paraguay winger. And Almirón on that occasion was thought that he was fouled, and it was actually the USA captain in Tim Ream that got a red card. I beg your pardon, a yellow card. And then that same particular incident was intervened by VAR. VAR then tells the referee, have a look at it again. And then the referee sees that Almirón had indeed dived. So he reverses that situation, and it's Almirón who gets the yellow card and not the captain of the USA team in Tim Ream. Exact same thing, but as I said, this was also the first yellow, so there was no man that was sent off. And also because it was a group stage game that did not involve a very controversial or a team that divides opinion in Argentina. So maybe that is why it was a bit under the radar. Okay, we've put together all the facts in front of you, what the rule book says, whether there was a precedent before this or not. But let's also listen in to some experts. These are former players talking about that particular incident. And by and large, what we found, most experts have backed the decision that was taken in that game. However, there are those that say that maybe it could have also gone the other way. Take a look.
5: This is a situation that occurred many times previously, and he awarded a yellow for what, in my understanding, was a harmless foul, if it even was a foul. I know that they will protect the referee, but this rule destroyed our game today, and it is incredibly painful, and to be eliminated in that way hurts a lot. Unfortunately, we have to accept it, but I can tell you we are very proud of our performance during this tournament, and now we are out of this tournament, and that's the fact, unfortunately.
7: Bilimbolo got exactly what he deserved. He was already on a yellow card. And in this moment, he decided to tempt fate. He decided to speed, if you will, if you're using my analogy, right? And he got pulled over. And he's got no one to blame but himself. And it's clear cut when you look at the VAR replay. So I have very little sympathy for Switzerland in that moment and for Bilimbolo in that moment.
8: The right decision was made in the sense that they are being consistent in how they treated today's Embolo decision with where you referenced earlier on, Tim Ream, Miguel Almirón. That is the exact same situation. And where this is surprising is this is only the second time we've ever seen this language under VAR protocols under mistaken identity to say that you can issue a yellow card to either team if a mistake is done.
9: I think we get many, many days to talk about this now. I just felt, you know, I've seen the Switzerland manager there. I feel a little bit for them today because at the end of the day, I think it was a really silly decision from the referee, the Portuguese referee, to send Embolo off. It was within his discretion.
10: It's easy to say that was very, very stupid, because one of the things that I think has been great by this World Cup is are these new rules that, first of all, VAR following up closely those kind of things. Secondly, that the time that the players are lying down after injuries has somehow miraculously has changed. There must be the best doctors in the world, by the way. So Embolo, that was a terrible situation. Thank God we had VAR. Imagine you can play on and the Argentinian player will get his second yellow card. Maybe the Argentinian teams get out. So, but I will, I take my player's hat on because it's so easy to sit here and say what we would have done. We have all done stupid things in our career and he did a stupid thing and Switzerland had to pay for it because they were in a good wave at that moment in the game.
0: Okay, turning our attention to the other quarterfinal then. Of course, this quarterfinal also featured a major controversy. We'll get to that a little later. But first, let's take a look at the highlights. Norway's fairy tale FIFA World Cup run came to an end against England in the quarterfinals with Jude Bellingham, once again the difference maker for Thomas Tuchel's team. Here's a look at how that particular match played out, including a controversial decision from the referee that was widely questioned on social media.
11: This ladder stages.
12: England's crappy run in the FIFA World Cup lives to fight another day.
13: England are heading for Atlanta.
12: After hard-fought wins over DR Congo and Mexico, it was Norway's turn to fall short against Thomas Tuchel's men.
13: Two goals.
12: At one point, it felt like Norway's run for the ages would continue, especially after they took the lead in the 37th minute. Jude Bellingham drew England level at the stroke of half-time, but not without controversy.
13: Cometh the hour, cometh England's number 10 yet again.
12: Norway felt that the ball touched a camera cord and therefore the play should have ended, but the referee chose to play on.
13: To Morgan Rogers.
12: Extra time came and penalties seemed likely, but it was that man Bellingham again who scored the winner for his team.
14: So I think we're all happy as England fans.
12: England are through to the semi-finals of the World Cup for only the third time in their history, taking them one step closer to end a 60-year wait to be crowned champions of the world. Sports Bureau, India Today.
15: I'm impressed with the shift that they put in, the effort, team spirit, the belief and to overcome adversity and to dig in and find ways to win is on the absolutely highest level. They cannot get enough praise for that. But I'm also a football coach and I think we can play better. In general, I think it was not a high-level game. I think we had better games in general. We had a lot of momentum swings for both teams. So, yeah, full credit to the team. We found a way. We're in the last four. This is, of course, the most important. But the analyzing head of me and the football coach in me still thinks that we can and have to play better football.
16: Today it's sorrow. Maybe it's more happiness in a week or two. But today it's obviously sorrow. We knew we had a chance today to go to the semi-finals, and we were very close. But if you had said to us before the World Cup that this was the facet for what we had done for these 6.5 weeks, I think we would have been quite happy.
0: Yeah, those are the two coaches analysing the match. But as I said, there was a major controversy and we are still getting various opinions on that. First, let's really tell you what happened and what is that big debating point. There was a moment in the match. Remember, England were down 1-0. There's a kick that's taken by the keeper of Norway. That ball apparently dips while it's in the air. And that dip, Norway players allege, was because... Remember, there is a spider cam. You see that in cricket matches as well. It has a lot of wires. So the Norway player alleges that the ball touched one of those cords and because of which it suddenly dipped and then it landed on the feet of an England player. And from there on, England created a move that resulted in the equaliser that Jude Bellingham scored. So they said because the ball touched an external object, according to rules, the game should have been stopped. It should have been a free ball. And that is something that the referee didn't allow. So Norway, at the moment, allege that England's equaliser should not have counted. Now, England's, as I mentioned, equalising goal against Norway was the subject of a big debate and leading up to some criticism of the call to continue playing instead of giving it a drop ball. Chief among those that are criticising is the father of Erling Haaland, the star from Norway. Inge Haaland, himself a former international footballer who played for English clubs like Manchester City and Leeds United, took to social media platform X and said, "Well done to Jude Bellingham and the referee." Okay, clearly pointing out that the referee got it wrong, a nod not only to the performance of England's star midfielder, but also a jibe at the referee for getting that the referee got it wrong, a nod not only to the performance of England's star midfielder, but also a jibe at the referee for getting the decision. However, it was still a campaign to be proud of for their fans as they made the most out of their first appearance in the tournament in 28 years. Meanwhile, FIFA has also come out with an official statement on this subject because it was dividing opinions. FIFA has broken their silence on the controversial decision to let England's equaliser in the game versus Norway stand, saying that the technology they have to detect touches on the ball showed no spike and therefore the goal was allowed to stand. Taking to social media platform X, FIFA's media department said that before England's goal, the sensor in the connected ball showed no peak in the heartbeat of the ball when in the air, and therefore no evidence that the ball touched. Show a change in the direction of the ball when it hits the cord. While it is fair to say that FIFA did follow their own rules, it raises questions over the accuracy of the technology.
11: The manager's all back and he's gone straight to the ref as well. It's hit the thing, it's dropped down.
17: Yeah.
11: It's an outside interference. So what should happen? The goal should be disallowed and it should be a drop ball. That's the laws of the game.
17: Yeah.
11: And for all them people, and as you say, it's right in front of the bench. So if nothing else, if the Norwegian manager can see it, the fourth official can see it, at least tell the VAR, have you seen this? Yeah. So it's a huge moment.
18: Officially, it didn't, but everybody seems to think that it touched the cameras. They were way up in the sky. We're not quite sure whether it did or it didn't. But at the end of the day, you would have to think that having VAR and having... How many officials do we have in the sidelines?
19: In total.
18: So you would have to suggest somebody saw it. And if it did indeed touch the wire, the goal should have been disallowed and the game should have been restarted.
20: So let's say this is a court. So we have the following witnesses. Number one, Ørjan Nyland doing that ball, shooting that ball out. He was running to the referee. The whole Norwegian bench, who was just sitting just around there, were running to the referee afterwards. Erling Haaland, who was standing there, was running to the referees. So it's up to the juror. Who do you believe? Do you believe this FIFA statement? Of course it hits. I mean, it's quite easy to see. We don't have the rights to show that. Neither had we here in Austria to show that. But on social media, was quite clear that the way the ball went, it went, like Ståle Solbakken said, it just suddenly came down from heaven. I don't think that the referee is a top referee. He didn't see that either, because no. I think that every referee with the dignity that this referee having, he would have stopped the play straight away. No, but he didn't see it.
0: Okay, this particular controversy has gone England's way, but there's another controversy brewing within the English camp that might not go their way when they take on a very tough opposition in Argentina in the semi-final. What is the crux of the matter? Well, it is a bit of a powwow that we see between the coach and their star player in Jude Bellingham. Of course, all of it verbally off the field. You had the coach in Tuchel coming out, the English coach in Tuchel coming out and saying that, listen, his team was not up to scratch. He wanted a better performance from the team versus Norway. Now, that criticism hasn't gone down well with their star player in Jude Bellingham, who said, even questioning the credentials of the coach, him not being an international level footballer in the past, saying he probably doesn't know what it means to be playing at this level. Let's listen in.
15: I think we can play better. In general, I think it was not a high-level game. I think we had better games in general. We had a lot of momentum swings for both teams. So, yeah, full credit to the team. We found a way. We're in the last four. This is, of course, the most important. But the analyzing head of me and the football coach in me still thinks that we can and have to play better football.
17: Maybe, but maybe he doesn't know what it's like to play in those kind of conditions against Erling Haaland, Odegaard, Nusa, Sorloth. You know, that's not an easy team to play against. So, you know, I think we've tried to create a positive environment. We should continue that going into the final four. I can't speak highly enough for the lads. You're not going to win every game popping the ball and making 1,000 passes. Sometimes you have to win dirty, and we've done that again tonight.
0: And finally, away from football, we're going to turn our attention to Indian cricket, because at the moment, Indian cricket is in crisis. They were whitewashed versus Ireland. They've also been whitewashed versus England in the T20I series. And now India's T20I captain, Shreyas Iyer, has pulled no punches after the team lost the fifth and final match of the series against England. The result meant India lost the series 4-0, making it second straight series loss for the team after a 2-0 whitewash versus Ireland. Listen in to Iyer's criticism of the entire team, including various aspects like fielding and batting.
19: I feel that it's important that we communicate as much as possible that what we could have done better over here, especially. And you see, fielding plays a key role in winning matches. So that is one aspect we need to work on hardly, and especially, you know, when you come in overseas conditions, the dimensions of the ground is completely different. So the quicker you adapt, the better. Yes, absolutely. I feel that especially on this track where it was a belter, we could have probably bluffed, you know, honestly speaking. But also we dropped a couple of catches, which probably costed us a bit. In the total, if we would have been chasing around 220 to 225, that would have been probably one of the best chases we could have done. But unfortunate that we didn't get that opportunity. But hopefully, as we mentioned earlier, great learning. We lost in cluster, and rather than making partnerships, we were going after the chase, and which is not particularly you can go on these wickets. I think you need to probably have that sort of awareness that, okay, the wicket is playing in such a way. So take some time, target your particular bowlers. And I felt that their execution in bowling were spot on. And they've played a lot of cricket over here. So definitely, I'm sure that they were on top of their mark.
0: Now, India's loss to England wasn't the only talking point on Sunday. The other one was the young 15-year-old prodigy in Vaibhav Suryavanshi, who found himself out of the Indian team for the fifth and final T20I game against England. But how did a debut that the entire nation was clamoring for end in such ignominious fashion? Well, here's a look at the circumstances that led to Sanju Samson getting a shock recall at Vaibhav Suryavanshi's expense.
21: Yeah, the focus is on him, isn't it?
22: Few could have predicted that the hype around Vaibhav Suryavanshi's debut would end with him unceremoniously being dropped from the last game of the series. But that's exactly how it played out.
23: He's got him. He's got him this time. Faster through the air.
22: After a quickfire 14 in the first game, he could only manage 13 and 15 respectively in the second and the third T20I as India slumped to 3 losses in as many games.
23: And Suryavanshi again.
24: Exciting time by Suryavanshi there, the boss baby warming up.
22: And then in the final game of the series, out went Suryavanshi and in came Samson in the playing 11, prompting some degree of surprise.
24: Should be impending changes in India's 11 on full
25: extra. I would have given him another opportunity to see. Twice he's got out playing that shot. Will he? And that's why I had him at 3. I had him at 3, so maybe, you know, in case, you know, Sanju and Abhishek got off to a start, he would come into bat maybe in the 8th over, 9th over. To be a different game. The spinners would be there. He would be able to, you know, play a different game. But not having him in the team is very, very disappointing. Very disappointing.
1: Tough call by the team management. But I also think that this is a learning curve for Vaibhav. It depends a lot on the team management has communicated with Vaibhav. Because now he is a growing stage. He has his career, his age. And he will have to absorb a lot of things. In my opinion, the right path will be that you will understand this that in the coming time, you will get a lot of opportunities. ये एक ऐसा फेज है जहां पर आपको और ज्यादा मेहनत करने की जरूरत है और अगर 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
22: 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Sports Bureau, India Today.
0: I'm afraid that's all the time that we have on this sports broadcast, but news and updates continue on India Today after a short little break with Shreya.

0: This is the sound of Claire cooking dinner at home. And that's the sound of a fraud alert from Wells Fargo flagging a charge for a pricey restaurant in Paris. Considering Claire isn't in Paris right now, that seemed odd to the bank and to Claire. Two taps later, Claire says nope to the charge and Wells Fargo is on the case. However you make money work, Wells Fargo can work with that.
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1: Very good evening, viewers. Welcome back. You're watching India Today with me, Sriya Kundu, and we are tracking all the top stories of this evening right here in the SARS Bulletin. But before we get into the details of all of that, let's quickly first take a look at the headlines. Fifteen Indian tourists dead in a tragic incident as a boat capsizes off Vietnam's southern island of Phu Quoc. Survivors discharged from the hospital and are travelling back to India. Mortal remains of the deceased Indian nationals reach Ho Chi Minh City for repatriation. Dream holiday ends in unimaginable heartbreak for families across southern India. 10 dead from Tamil Nadu, 2 from Kerala and 3 dead from Andhra Pradesh. Families struggle to come to terms with a devastating loss. Appeal for every possible government assistance. DMK writes to the CBI seeking probe into Chief Minister Vijay's Karur speech. Complaint alleges risk of witness influence and evidence tampering in the case. Demands appearance of accused in the court. Tamil Nadu Congress Chief Manikam Tagore bats for DMK TVK unity against the BJP. Cites Kerala model to defeat the BJP in Tamil Nadu completely. CBI examines Tushar's second autopsy report with fresh forensic findings, including skin tissue on the belt matching her injuries, as new questions emerge. Investigators are yet to determine whether her death was a suicide or a murder. India's Ministry of External Affairs condemns attack on commercial vessel GFS Galaxy off the coast of Oman. Says 10 Indian onboard vessel rescued out of 11. Search is still on for one more missing Indian national. India thanks Omani authorities, meanwhile, for all their support. Tensions escalate in West Asia once again. Iran says Hormuz Strait closed until further orders. US says over 300 Iranian targets hit in the last 3 weeks. Iran targets US bases in Gulf, claims massive damage to US infrastructure.

0: On that note, viewers, we are beginning the bulletin with our focus on breaking news coming in from PDP at this point, because this is a big claim that's been made by the PDP. Now, what's been said? Mehbooba and daughter under house arrest. That's the claim. Ahead of Martyrs Day, it's Mehbooba Mufti who is now under house arrest. Well, that's the question that's being raised, claims that's being made. Mehbooba's daughter has made this big claim. Iltija Mufti says, placed under house arrest, asks, is this normalcy at this point? Well, what exactly has been said beyond that? Let's quickly listen in to this conversation, to this remark made by her, rather, to know more about their state of affairs at this point.
1: अस्सलाम वालेकुम. जैसा आप देख रहे हैं, हमें घर में हाउस अरेस्ट किया गया है और यहाँ मोहम्मद रफी करके सब इंस्पेक्टर हैं खिम्बर के, जो अभी आ भी नहीं रहे हैं अंदर. वी आर रिक्वेस्टिंग हिम टू कम इनसाइड, 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
0: 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Are the claims that's being made by the duo indeed true, or is there more behind it?
3: Well, Shriya, Mehbooba Mufti's daughter and PDP leader Iltija Mufti has posted a video on her social media accounts, and she's claiming that she has been put under house arrest ahead of the so-called Martyrs Day. Remember, July 30, 1931, prior to the abrogation of Article 370 and 35A, used to be a big event in the Kashmir Valley, with the separatists as well as the mainstream politicians, visiting the so-called Martyrs graveyard, and they used to lay wreaths there. But after the abrogation of Article 370 and 35A, this so-called Martyrs Day has been removed from the, official holidays list in Jammu and Kashmir. And the authorities also prevent the visits by, separatists, former separatists, as well as they also prevent the visits of the mainstream politicians. So now Iltija Mufti is claiming that, they have been put under house arrest just ahead of July 13. Remember, on July 13, 1931, there was a group of protesters, who were staging protests, and then there was police firing, and 22 people were killed in the police firing. But many Kashmiri Pandits groups say that on that day the properties of the Kashmiri Pandit community were targeted, their houses were damaged, their shops were looted by rioters in Srinagar, and July 13 is unnecessarily observed as Martyrs Day. It's actually a black day. So many Kashmiri Pandit organizations are going to observe Black Day tomorrow, while on the other hand, political parties in the Kashmir Valley-centric Kashmiri parties are going to observe it as quote-unquote right. Martyrs Day. So there are different versions to it, but Iltija Mufti has posted a video and she's claiming that she has been put under house.
0: That's the video we were also running for our viewers. Absolutely, Sunilji. That's what we are learning, viewers, at this point of time, with regards to the claims that's coming from Iltija Mufti, that is Mehbooba Mufti's daughter, about them being put under house arrest. What exactly is the situation? We're keeping a track of it as more news comes in. While on the eve of Martyrs Day, there's also another story that takes up in Jammu Kashmir at this point. And it's not something that's developing just today, but it's been there in the works since yesterday. Once again, the spotlight is on Operation Lotus. And this time, it is in Jammu and Kashmir. Jammu and Kashmir Chief Minister Umar Abdullah has stoked a fresh political storm with the claims that BJP had attempted to lure National Conference MLAs to bring down his government. Now, during A rally in Srinagar, Abdullah claimed that a BJP leader and a Supreme Court advocate had approached one of his MLAs, allegedly offering him rupees 20 to 30 crore, a ministerial berth and a restoration of statehood in exchange for switching sides. He's also expressed confidence that the BJP would not succeed, even if they offered a high sum of 100 crore rupees to any or each of his party legislators. Meanwhile, BJP has rejected all of Umar Abdullah's claims and has called it misleading and baseless, asserting that the centre has consistently supported the National Conference-led government through financial assistance. BJP has branded this as an attempt to mislead people from the real issues of Kashmir.

0: not historic facts. Now, there has always been this debate between where and how far can you push creative freedom to. In this case, does this question really apply? That is the bigger question of the hour.
1: It does, because it is related to the religious point of view and also to the history of Punjab and also to the sentiments of the people, because many people were victim in that era from 84 to 95. And Ravneet Singh Bittu specifically, because his grandfather, Beyant Singh, was assassinated by same pro-Khalistani militant and he himself being a victim. So that makes him to raise question that the data which has been portrayed in the movie shows one side of the story. And other side, because police officials were there, victims were there, and a few of the pro-Khalistani leaders at that time were under charges of rape, murder, and other serious crimes. So Bittu raises questions that whether police officials or civilians at that time in Punjab were victim of this pro-Khalistani movement, and now showing one side of the story is not justified. And on that basis, because the data also which is being shown in the movie is quite speculative, that's what been alleged by Ravneet Singh Bittu, that if 2097 were cases in Amritsar itself, how come it can be related to whole over Punjab? Because at that time, Punjab used to occupy 10 districts, and on that basis, 25,000 people's data were shared in the movie and being portrayed, which is speculative. So on that basis, Ravneet Singh Bittu is being questioning that It is portraying history in a wrong side and with the wrong information, and also it's showing one side of the story. And also because he comes from the same family which has witnessed the assassination and many pro-Khalistani threats, that too in recent times also. So that makes him raise the question. And also the data which is being shared in the movie is quite speculative. That is the other point of the movie, that Diljit has right. not charged even a single penny in the movie, and it portrays the time which people have spent. How come a human right activist was without any criminal case against was being a victim of Punjab police at that time. That's what been shown in the movie. But though the controversy from last 8 to 10 days is on, 127 cuts were asked, and the movie was asked to change the name also. So when Punjab is to go in election mode in 7 to 8 months, so right. it's quite relevant in Punjab.
0: Very true. How come a movie the relevance portrayed? Definitely no. stays at this point. Like we also said, that at this point, it's just months away from election, the state of Punjab. But yes, the question, the debate is over creative freedom versus historic facts. Which side indeed has a heavier weight to it? That's something we are keeping a constant watch at as the debate continues to rage.

0: The Ram Mandir donation theft case has snowballed into a major political flashpoint with the opposition and the BJP trading sharp accusations. We are now shifting our focus to that story. As the probe widens, the Temple Trust has begun the search for a new CEO and rolled out sweeping administrative and security reforms at the same time, while the Congress has stepped up its attack. Congress leader Sachin Pilot alleged irregularities even in the Ram Mandir land purchase, urged Prime Minister Narendra Modi to address the nation, questioned the credibility of the SIT probe and demanded that the investigation be monitored by a Supreme Court judge. RSS, on the other hand, has expressed deep anguish over the donation, counting irregularities at the Ram Mandir, voiced confidence in the ongoing SIT probe and urged the Ram Mandir Trust to ensure such incidents never recur while safeguarding the faith of millions of devotees. Meanwhile, the process to appoint a new CEO for the Ram Mandir Trust has officially begun. A three-member search committee has held its first meeting, finalised the eligibility criteria and invited applications till July 18th. Shortlisted candidates will be interviewed before a CEO is appointed for an initial three-year term. Amid this, the temple security has also been significantly tightened. 30 new CCTV cameras have been installed, 27 additional SIS personnel deployed, police posted at key locations, and the entire donation counting process brought under continuous video surveillance. Staff handling the donations will also be wearing pocketless uniforms, is what we learn.
1: यह अपने में एक तरीके का कलंक है. एक तरीके से राम मंदिर में यह घटना घट गई, इसका हम सभी को एक खेद ही नहीं, एक तरीके से हम सभी उससे छोटापन महसूस कर रहे हैं. तो यह व्यवस्था का एक प्रश्न है, व्यवस्था में सुधार होगा, मुझे पूरा विश्वास है.
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6: 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The BJP is now Babar Janata Party.
7: Sir, West Bengal government,
6: the UCC debate the BJP is bringing up only to distract the country from the Ram Mandir loot. We will not let that happen. Let's debate UCC on its merits and we will support it.
7: Sir, Congress has demanded the Supreme Court investigation into this.
6: Absolutely, all of us are discussing that, and Supreme Court has to come in with a fair probe for Ram Mandir loot.
8: In the meeting, everyone expressed grief over the incident of irregularities in counting of the donation of box offerings at the Sri Rama Janmabhoomi Mandir, and expressed confidence that the ongoing SIT and police action initiated at the request of Kirtha Kshetra Nyas will reach a decisive turn. It was expected of Kirtha Kshetra Nyas to ensure that no such incident happen in future which could hurt the reverence and the deep faith of all Ram Bhaktas towards the Ram Mandir.
0: On that note, viewers, we are now taking you to the boat tragedy that came about in Vietnam yesterday, which we are tracking every passing minute of. Details coming in now say that the Indian embassy and consulate coordinating with the Vietnamese authorities to bring back the mortal remains of those 15 Indian tourists who lost their lives so tragically. And efforts are in fact being made, all coordinated efforts being made to bring back those mortal remains to India. A request has been made to the Embassy of India in Vietnam for the urgent issuance of emergency e-visas for the family members. A local Telugu community representative and influencer has also been requested to coordinate and follow up with the concerned authorities in Vietnam to facilitate the very process. Shri Kollu Ravindra Garu has been, in fact, requested to extend necessary support and pursue the matter from Machilipatnam family side to ensure timely coordination for the same. All possible efforts right now are being made to facilitate the family's travel and provide necessary assistance during this difficult time. On that note, Apoorva is joining us on the broadcast with more details on the same. Apoorva, what more details are we learning about the current efforts and coordinated efforts that are being put forward with all authorities and the Indian embassy in Vietnam to ensure that the mortal remains of those 15 people come back to India as soon as possible?
9: Well, Shreya, in fact, what we are getting to learn as of now is that, with both the state and central coordinated effort so far, we are getting to learn that not only have the Indian embassy requested that the bodies of those victims be returned back to their hometown safely at the earliest, but also that one batch of those people who had gone on that accident, on that trip there, unfortunately, the survivors there, they're also being brought back. In fact, what we are learning is that tonight at 10 p.m., there are about, 8 to 10 members who will be landing at the Hyderabad International Airport tonight. And not only that, they will also be facilitated to see how at the earliest they can reach back to their home state. Well, in fact, the Andhra Pradesh government has also been in coordination with the AP Bhavan in Delhi, and they are also looking into a request which has been made for them to Embassy of India in Vietnam for urgent issuance of emergency e-visas for those who wish to travel as well. Not only that, they've also, from the government side of Andhra Pradesh, they've also requested that a local Telugu representative or an influencer has also been requested to coordinate with these people for the, sake of language as well as for better coordination amongst officials as well to simplify things.
0: Right, that's what we're learning at this given point, and those are the details, viewers, we're bringing to you. We're following the story very, very closely, and what exactly happens to the mortal remains in terms of bringing them back, how fast can that be done? We're tracking that journey as well. But for now, viewers, we are wrapping up the bulletin right here. Do stay tuned as we come back with more news and updates in the next hour.
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17: 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Life mein scratches to aayenge. 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Aap apna dekh lo.
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19: Don't mix that with these conspiracy theories. But yes, Donald Trump should be called out. It is not the job of the President of the United States to be ringing up FIFA and asking for a review of red card.
7: Which happened.
19: And I think FIFA itself did not cover itself in glory by agreeing so quickly for a red. It may not have been a red card, but the President should not intervene. Sorry.

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0: and welcome to this special broadcast on India Today. I'm Suesha Samant, and today I'm joining you from Ayodhya. But with me is a very special guest, Mr. Anupam Kher, who's shooting for his latest film, Ram Bhoomi. And he's been kind enough to set aside time from his busy shooting schedule in Ayodhya, still in costume, to give us this interview. Thank you so much, Mr. Kher, for joining us this evening.
1: Thank you.
0: You're shooting for Ram Bhoomi.
1: Shri Ram Bhoomi.
0: You've still not spoken about this.
1: No.
0: You're in... partially in character, since you're in the costume, and you are playing the central character of Ashok Singhal. Do tell us about the story, about the film and the character you're playing.
1: So I've heard stories about the struggle behind the possibility of having a temple in your own country of the biggest so-called god of Shri Ram from my grandfather. He had come to Ayodhya also many years back. Long time back, soon after I was born. And one has read a lot of stories, and then when we came here for Pran Pratishthan, we got to know so many things about it. So when Kamakhya Ji, the director of the film, brought me the story of Shri Ram Bhoomi, I felt that the story has a great narrative, that it took 500 years to place Ram Lalla into a place where he belonged to, through a democratic manner. There was so much of struggle. Ashok Singhal was spearheading the struggle for this Ram Janmabhoomi. The scene that you just now watched is so many people were killed by their own authorities, by the government of that time, at that time. And Ashok Ji was the main person who was behind it. Of course, there were other people also. And not many people know about Ashok Ji, because we move from one place to another place. And since he was... he died in 2015. So I think his dream of actually seeing God Ram in the temple was not fulfilled. So it has it's basically a story of how then it took courts... Supreme Court. So nowhere in the world a religious place is taken or established through this much of process of 500 years. So I thought this story needs to be told. Having said that, it's not easy, because there is 1990s and then there is 2010. Lot of events that took place based on real characters, real story, real struggles, real ups and downs of the story.
0: So let me also tell our viewers that we are having this conversation post a very intense scene that you've just shot. But before I come back to the film, sir, you are in Ayodhya at a very critical time. The Ram temple making headlines, unfortunately, at this point, not for the right reasons, in the donation theft row. When you first read about it or knew about it, what were your thoughts on it?
1: So it's a theft. And it happens in temples also. It happens in museums also. It happens in homes also. And I felt that how can somebody steal things from a recently established temple from the kosh or whatever that money was. But we can't confuse one issue, I think, that they are thieves. Whether they are in civilian clothes or whether they are professional thieves is a separate thing. But they have nothing to do. But it has nothing to do with the kind of color that is being given to it, that iski jo pratishtha hai temple ki kharab ho gayi. Mera sirf usme mujhe issue hai ki kaise kharab ho gayi. 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But why are we sort of thinking, oh my god, Ram Mandir mein chori ho gayi? 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They destroyed each and every temple. ये तो चोरी है, होनी नहीं चाहिए और सजा मिलनी चाहिए जो भी पकड़ा जाएगा. मगर मेरे खुद के कश्मीर में हर टेंपल तोड़ा गया है, हर टेंपल की स्थापना दोबारा की गई है. सो what are the people trying to sort of trying to say? I'm not understanding that.
0: I think the hurt comes from the fact that this is happening by people.
1: Hurt of whose people?
0: The hurt of devotees, the hurt.
1: Which devotee?
0: That
1: have you spoken
0: faith
1: to any devotee? But have you spoken to any devotee? I went to the Ram temple yesterday, Ayodhya. There were so many people chanting Jai Shri Ram. मतलब उनके लिए ये एक happening है. But devotee कौन है जो hurt हुए हैं?
0: Okay, so somewhere you think that there is a blemish on the faith aspect, because this happens from people who are within the system, who are
1: Sanatan is for thousands and thousands and thousands of thousands of years. We were ruled by so many people who did not believe in Sanatan, who did not believe in our religion, who did not believe in temples. We did not still, it did not still get blemished. It did not still get the whole story of Ram in itself is of so many ups and downs.
0: But there's been a whole rejig in the leadership. Resignations of the top leadership have come in, taking moral responsibility of what has happened.
1: Of course, if there is something that has gone technically wrong, but that does not take away from the fact that it does not blemish Sanatan or Ram Mandir or something like that. It can't. My point is that. मैं अपनी माँ के मंदिर से कुछ पैसे ड्रामा स्कूल के लिए लेके गया था. हम हमारे तो इस तरह से तो जो टिंज इसको दिया जा रहा है, जो इसको कलर दिया जा रहा है, मेरा पॉइंट वो है कि वो वैलिड नहीं 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
0: It's nice that we are sitting in the rain and having this conversation, and we'll continue if you're okay.
1: Yeah, it's okay. I mean, barish pad rahi hai, to barish padni chahiye.
0: Okay, wonderful.
1: Gods are with me. They know what I'm saying is the truth.
0: But coming back to the conversation,
1: and these are not my thoughts just because I'm doing a film called Ram Shri Ram Bhumi.
0: That is exactly my next question. That you're shooting a film on.
1: It just happened.
0: The Ram Janmabhoomi movement, playing the character of Ashok Singhal, the man who spearheaded this movement, turned it into a pan-India movement. You have watched when the demolition happened to until now when the Ram temple was built, this movement that happened, of the unrest that happened. And when after all of this, we see such kind of things making news.
1: So I did not sign this film yesterday. After the writers did not sit down ki are yaar abhi chori ho gayi, bada topical program ban raha hai. This first draft of the script I read 2 years back, and then now with the draft that we are shooting is the 10th draft. My conviction of wanting to do the film or this role had nothing to do with ki mujhe ek jhanda leke khada hona hai aur mujhe is baat ko bachana. 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
0: We've talked about the sort of politics that is playing after it. The UP government has stepped in. We know how the Samajwadi Party or even the Uddhav faction has responded to it. You have made your position very, very clear, and there have been reactions coming in from the opposition already. How do you respond to that?
1: I learned long time back that you don't need to respond to every reaction that comes to you. Because my reaction comes from my heart. I read a lot of comments of the people on my social media. Suddenly you feel that, oh, with people with zero followers, पहले तो उसका ऑर्गेनिक रिस्पॉन्स आता है, कुछ 200-250 हज़ार लाइक्स आ गए, फिर घुसते हैं, नहीं भाई इसको मेरे पास ना उतना उसका कोई वो है नहीं. 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And I'm not one of those people who does not want to respond to these things. Because I've never been that way, that person. So it's fine, it's okay. You can't be popular with the whole world. There are some people you will be, a lot of people you will be unpopular with.
0: And given the rains, we had to shift the venue to an indoor location. So, thank you so much for coming back here. And I understand that there was a break in our conversation. But again, taking it back to the character you're playing in this film, very, very central, very, very important to the Ram Janmabhoomi movement. Of course, we spoke a lot about the current controversy. But your character, or I'd rather say Ashok Singhal, also became the man of this movement because he worked very closely and had the ability to work in tandem with the RSS, BJP, VHP, and of course the Seers. Given how the VHP has absolved itself of what is happening in the Ram Mandir donation theft scam, you think that's fair, considering you've been following all the statements by RSS?
1: In the break that we had between rain and now, you seem to have done a little more research. You see, the point is, we can have carry on having discussions about what has happened. Nobody is saying that this should have happened or this was the right thing. No other party talked about Ram Mandir. Nobody. And whether it's VHP or whether it is BJP or whether it is Kar Sevaks or whether it the truth was, it's too early to talk about all these things. I think I'm sure everybody will pounce on us once the film is about to release. But the truth is, if there were other people interested in this film, in this place, in this amazing Ram Mandir to be constructed, then it would have happened long time back. Even in independent India, it did not happen. It did not happen. When I read the script, as a Ram Bhakt, as a born Hindu, nothing happened for so many years. And it was not an agenda that we... It was... History has been... People have spoken. You will see it in the film how... ultimately, it was the argument that was placed in front of Supreme Court, three different judges of various faiths. So they had no alternate but to sort of give this place to Ram Lalla. There's a phrase that I always use that you cannot wake up a person who's pretending to sleep. So I'm not interested in that. People have problems with me because I think I speak straight. I speak so that I don't have to tell a lie. I speak the truth. And that truth is not very familiar, very popular with a lot of people, which is fine with me. At least I'm popular with myself because I'm sticking to my truth. And when you talk about these four organizations, yes, Rath Yatra was taken. But it's also the problem that it was the Hindu administration which killed so many Kar Sevaks. The present government at that time, it was not outsiders, it was not something like that. Their own people. So it's not happened overnight. Forget about the 500 years of history about why this happened or that did not happen. And we must educate our coming generation. It's important to educate them. this fear of saying, oh, we are dividing people, oh, we are making a problem, etc. This whole thing is nonsense. History should not be taken away from the present generation. They should know, not to divide them, but to educate them. There is nothing wrong in that. Just because you are trying to be an ostrich does not mean that you are a very secular person. This whole thing about secular and non-secular, etc. In our constitution, there is a Ram's picture on the front page. Some people carry that in a miniature form of it. The Ram is there in the constitution book. So you can't deny it. So we are not having a discussion on that. The problem is, today my picture came, I think it went into some social media, somebody picked up, there were people who were taking. Oh, you have to believe to read those comments, horrible comments. But I think it's a triumph for me that I really upset some people somewhere. As an individual, as a devotee of Lord Ram, and if it upset them, which is fine, it's okay with me. I'm not wanting to be popular with them. And it's perfectly all right with me.
0: How has the research gone into this film and again the portrayal of your character and the story?
1: So there's a physical aspect of the character. Ashokji was a certain way that, of course, our prosthetics team and everything. And then there is an internalization of this thing, what they must have gone through, because there is not much written about, except that there are pictures and there are two brothers were killed, young 19, 20-year-old brothers who were part of this movement, Kar Sevaks. But today we were shooting with some actual sadhus. I was very moved by I was talking to them, their recollection of what had happened. And they kept telling me, "Achha hai, koi picture bana raha hai." So the research is very well done by the writers. It's the construction of the film which is very important, because it's divided into courtrooms, drama, and the movement. Dr. Singhal is part of the movement. But the courtroom drama is equally amazing. This Parashuran sir, who fights the case, was a 91-year-old, he's still alive, who fought the case. And there were Hindu lawyers also in the on the other side. So it was fought properly. And lot of ways, it's a thriller, according to me. How they said that Ram Lalla was not an adult. So how can he fight the case? So I'm glad this film is being made, to be very honest.
0: In the sort of issues that
1: I... Because every time something like, sorry to interrupt, and every time something like this has been happened, people have very, very cunningly and smartly tried to make this into a Hindu-Muslim. It's not a Hindu-Muslim thing. It is reclaiming what Hindus felt was theirs. It is about that. Even that chapter also happens when they said that isko ukhado, dekhte hain iske niche se kya nikalta. So it's a very well-researched film and based on actual court documents.
0: In the sort of issues that are now being reported when it comes to accountability and transparency in the manner that temples are managed and run, what do you think can be adopted in terms of reforms to help with temple management?
1: So, there are a lot of people saying that I said, agar jo ghar mein hota hai, chor agar koi ghus aata hai, to some smart Alex are saying, arre chor mein agar ghar wale hi chori kar le, to wo bhi chor hai. 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
0: So, sir, shifting the focus back to your film, when is it expected to release? Who all are part of it?
1: There are a lot of things that I'm not supposed to talk. I will say what I'm doing these days. I'm very excited about Khosla Ka Ghosla, part 2. I'm very excited about Suraj Barjatya's film. I'm very excited about a film that we have made. And hopefully, next year, I'll be directing Saransh 2. Written by Mr. Mahesh Bhatt.
0: That is wonderful. But I was also talking about this film because this is the film you're shooting for right now.
1: I don't know. I think we will finish it in another 1 month's time. And nothing to do with, I'm an actor. I will participate. Zee Cinema is producing it. Zee Studios is producing it. It's written very well by the scholars and the people who are in it together. And so they will decide whenever they want to release. I have no idea.
0: You were all praises for Dharandhar. The box office gave its verdict and people chose what they had to. Yet there was a certain section that was calling it a propaganda. As an actor, as a filmmaker, are you very consciously choosing these stories and feel that these are the sort of stories, like you just mentioned a short while ago, need to be told?
1: I have stopped reacting to people who call things anything propaganda. Biggest frauds they are. Biggest frauds on earth. They are those kind of people who will sip champagne in a 5-star hotel and talk about the poverty in India. So I'm not bothered about them. The problem with these people is that they don't know what to do with me. And I'm not a crusader. At all. I love people. Kashmir Files, propaganda. Dhurandhar, propaganda. Thappad pad rahe hain sabko, 1000 crore ka business kar rahi hain. 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Cinema has nothing to do with craft. It is all heart, thank God. Still, even if it's an animation film, that also, the Narsimha, which is an animation film, did very well because it touched you. It touched you somewhere.
0: I want to thank you for speaking to us.
1: Thank you.
0: I know how long and hard it has been for you in terms of your performance and in terms of how hectic it has been given your health. But
1: every time also, thank you to you also. Every time I come to Ayodhya, I get to understand more about this amazing city. Today we were shooting this episode. We started shooting at least at Sayu Nadi. Also, there was a temple behind. I don't know if you saw that, where Ramchandra ji, aisa kehte hain, unhone apne pran tyage the. To kitni sari cheeze hain, ye nadi kahan se aati hai, Sarayu nadi kahan se aati hai, aur wo kahan par phir milti hai. I am not a very geography history guy, but bada fascinating hai in sab ke bare mein pata karna. So thanks to you that we spoke about all this.
0: Thank you so much for your time. Thank you.
1: Sir.
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7: Hey, life में scratches तो आएंगे. गाड़ी के scratches को तो Cosmo PPF संभाल लेगा. आप अपना देख लो.

0: Definitely, all efforts would be made, and our condolences are with the families of the bereaved families. I'll personally speak with the MEA, and they will make all efforts on this.
1: The Ministry of External Affairs can very politely, respectfully suggest to Vietnam to improve its mechanisms for weather safety, information, communication, regulation of boats, whatever it be, in as polite a way as we can, because that's good for Vietnam. In fact, they themselves would be setting up a commission of inquiry to see why it happens, because such instances will spoil the future of tourism in Vietnam.

0: Hello, sir. Thank you for finally giving us time on Unpolitics. It's a pleasure. Thank you so much. Please, sir.
1: In the state assembly elections, we were fighting not just the BJP, but we were fighting this new coalition of the BJP and the ECI.
2: You've called the media compromise, you've called the election commission compromise, you've got other instruments like the CBI, the EC, everything is compromised. The Congress party will celebrate Karnataka and you will call the Maharashtra and the Haryana elections stolen. It doesn't add up in the eyes of the public.
1: Criticism is labeled at us. When we win, we don't complain. When we lose, we complain.
2: Are you telling me that the DMK MPs and the sizable chunk are going to side with you in the monsoon session? And if they don't side with you, isn't that a setback?
1: It's a setback for opposition unity and solidarity. We are the only party with a national footprint. We are the pivot for any formation that is going to take on the BJP.
2: There was a deep sense of dejection and disappointment on how the opposition is running itself. Do you understand that kind of angst?
1: BJP was born as an authoritarian instinct. The Congress was born in a democratic instinct.
2: At some point of time, was there a romance with the BJP? As per the Congress, if the elections are free and fair, you'd be in power today.
1: If the elections are free and fair, the BJP would not be in power today.
2: Welcome, Mr. Jairam Ramesh.
3: Thank you
2: for taking the time out and joining us on Politics. Such is the format of the show that our guest introduces, in this case, himself to our audiences and our listeners. How would Jairam Ramesh introduce himself?
1: People will say, I don't need an introduction, but I need a conclusion. But that's a separate issue. I'm a member of parliament and general secretary communications for the Indian National Congress. I've been minister, author, but right now, 24/7, at least for the last 4 years, coordinating, orchestrating, managing, helping out on the communications strategy and day-to-day activities of the Congress party. In very tough times.
2: But you've seen the good times as well, where the party is concerned.
1: Over a long period, we have seen good times. But since 2014, it's not just loss of elections. You know, political parties win elections, lose elections. It's not electoral ups and downs that bother me. But it's just, you know, the quality of the opposition. I mean, I didn't feel like this when Mr. Vajpayee was prime minister, frankly. We were also in the opposition. But the toxicity which pervades our political environment and the coarseness of the political debate, I think that's really what makes this job even more challenging.
2: Why is it that it's so difficult for the people to understand that? Because there's a disconnect. Because the same party is now being voted in again and again.
1: Well, Mr. Modi came back with only 240 seats. Remember that. Let's not forget that.
2: He prides himself
1: with having been prime minister three times and having surpassed Mr. Nehru's
2: record. So you might call him a minority prime minister.
1: Mr. Nehru got two-thirds majority in 52, 57 and 62. Mr. Modi didn't get. He saw 400 par. It's not even 300 par. It's not even 250 par. It was 240. And remember, people forget, the BJP parliamentary party didn't elect him as its leader to make him prime minister. He went straight to the NDA allies and they installed him as prime minister. He was actually history.
2: How does any of these facts matter on where things stand now, Mr.
1: No, they do matter. They do matter because he didn't have the mandate in 2024. He suffered a humiliating defeat.
2: You've called the media compromise, you've called the election commission compromise, you've got other instruments like the CBI, the EC, everything is compromised. But if the Supreme Court...
1: We have an undeclared emergency today.
2: So you're saying it's an undeclared emergency.
1: Yes, it's an undeclared emergency. By the way, the word undeclared emergency was not mine. It was Mr. Arun Shuri's.
2: Right. So you're saying it's an undeclared emergency right now. And if tomorrow the Chief Justice of India, and the court, which hasn't done in three occasions before, throws out your PIL, is... The Supreme Court and the Chief Justice of India and the Judiciary also compromised?
1: We have said in our letter that we still have confidence in the Supreme Court. Unless if we don't have that confidence, we're not going to come back to you. We have given evidence of the partisan functioning of the Election Commission of India.
2: What are you going to do if you're not going to go back to them?
1: We have provided evidence of how legitimate mm-hmm. voters have been disenfranchised in different states. And we've asked the Supreme Court to look at the evidence. Don't take our word for it. Look at the evidence in front of you. And I ask these two questions. Number one, have people who deserve to be on the electoral roll, have they been disenfranchised? Number one. Second, is the Election Commission of India functioning or seen to be functioning in a transparent and accountable manner? You ask many of the retired CECs, they will tell you.
2: If the court doesn't entertain you, which it hasn't thrice before, what is the threshold when the opposition decides that even the judiciary is compromised?
1: We will keep going back to it. We will
2: so persist. It's not infallible.
1: We will persist with it because that's the only instrument we have. That's the only instrument that is provided for us.
2: So you're saying that the opposition, which includes your party, possibly as the fulcrum of this opposition, is not ever going to boycott elections unless it's held on the ballot paper.
1: Boycott is not on our radar screen. I don't even think of boycott.
2: But I'll tell you what the buzz is.
1: We have to fight elections. We have to make these elections free and fair. We have to restore the public confidence in the integrity and
2: transparency. But how do you do that where every time you say elections are compromised?
1: There's no magic wand, okay? There's no magic wand for this. There's no jadoo ki chhadi. You say, you do this and it'll happen.
2: No, then
1: we have to keep going back to the courts. We have to put pressure.
2: But the court doesn't think there's anything wrong. At some point of time,
1: the courts will. They will have to listen to us.
2: The Congress party will celebrate Karnataka. So, great. So, Karnataka has been a free and fair election. And it's a cliched question. You've heard it many times before. But then you will lament and you will rue. And you will call the Maharashtra and the Haryana election stolen. It doesn't add up in the eyes of the public.
1: I'll tell you.
2: Celebrate a Hyderabad by-election.
1: Criticism is labeled at us that when we win, we don't complain. When we lose, we complain. The BJP fixes the election where it senses that there is a prospect of coming to power. It won't fix the election in Kerala. It will not fix elections.
2: Are you telling me
1: states.
2: There was a prospect of coming to power in Haryana, in Maharashtra after 24? I'll go back to 24.
1: No, they did. Because they had a base in Maharashtra. The 2024 Lok Sabha election, it was a big setback for them. But they had a presence. They had large electoral presence. In West Bengal, let's take West Bengal. Last election in West Bengal in 2021, they did very well. Where they are knocking on the doors of power, or where they see the Congress in a position to remove them from the perch of power, they'll do what they do. Look at Assam. They knew that the Congress was a potent power. They knew that the Congress has the potential to overthrow them, and they gerrymandered. They did the delimitation in a manner that the electoral result was rigged. Before the elections, I know senior.
2: So are you telling me?
1: Telling me, sir, you fight the elections, but we can tell you right now that the BJP is winning.
2: Then the BJP is winning Uttar Pradesh, and then it's either you or the Aam Aadmi Party that's winning Punjab.
1: Well, they will do their best to manipulate, to doctor the electoral roll. That's why we voted the way we voted on the 17th of April against the delimitation bill.
2: I'm going to come to all of that.
1: And the Home Minister

0: of any instance where a two-thirds majority was engineered in the manner it is being engineered for a constitutional amendment. Let me remind you that there was a bill that fell in the Rajya Sabha in 1970 by one vote. That was a constitutional amendment vote. The Congress was in power. The Congress government could well have managed to have that one vote. Because of one vote, that constitutional amendment fell. It was the abolition of princely, privy purses and princely privileges.
1: I'm going to come to the monsoon session.
0: The way the two-thirds majority is sought to be engineered, in my view, is a complete assault on the constitution and the democratic structure itself.
1: You're heading into the monsoon session.
0: Yeah.
1: You're coming after a huge setback to your alliance as such.
0: Two setbacks. Let me put words into your mouth. Two setbacks.
1: Give me the...
0: We had a setback on the TMC front and we had a setback on the Shiv Sena UBD front. I'm the first to admit.
1: Why do you not admit that you have a setback on the DMK front?
0: It's not a setback. Because the DMK signed the letter. The DMK and the Aam Aadmi Party both have signed the letter to the Chief Justice of India.
1: Are you telling me that the DMK MPs and the sizable chunk are going to side with you in the monsoon session?
0: All I can say, if they don't side with you, isn't that a setback? No, all I can say is they signed this letter to the Chief Justice of India. There is nothing that has happened in the last month and a half to convince me that the BJP is not as strong, that the DMK is not as strongly against the BJP as it has always been, because the BJP is the very negation of DMK's political and social ideology.
1: Well, word has it that the DMK will go with the government, and I'll come back to the question. So they're, in all probability, two contentious bills will be passed in the monsoon session.
0: No, not passed. They will be introduced.
1: Let's see if they'll be passed or not.
0: They will definitely be introduced.
1: Okay, so they will
0: be discussed, but they will not be passed.
1: Okay, the question is, the 130th Constitutional Amendment Bill, which will make the Prime Minister, Chief Ministers and other ministers, they would be removed from their position if they are jailed for 30 days and over, even though, on allegations.
0: Even though the bail is pending, the Supreme Court or the court is hearing their case, for 30 days I can manipulate the system in such a manner that I will jail my political rival and on the 31st day, he will be dismissed.
1: So this bill will be introduced, and this bill, because it needs a constitutional amendment, will need two-thirds.
0: It needs two-thirds. We will vote against it.
1: You will vote against it.
0: Yes, absolutely. The opposition boycotted the JPC. There was some communication gap. Two members of the two parties, one was Owaisi, the other one was Supriya Sule. They were members, but they have given very strong and very unequivocal, they have given categorical dissent to the JPC report, which is going to be submitted during the session. So I am confident that we are going to have opposition unity and solidarity on both the dismissal bill as well as on the delimitation
1: bill. So the other bill is the 131st Constitutional Amendment Bill, which will be introduced. Many would suggest it will be passed, which is the Women's Reservation Bill, which has already been cleared.
0: It's not the Women's Reservation Bill.
1: Yeah, I agree.
0: It's a delimitation bill.
1: Okay, the delimitation
0: bill. Women's Reservation Bill is the mukota. The real core of that bill is the delimitation bill.
1: Now, the question I want to ask you, Mr. Jairam Ramesh, is because both these bills will need two-third majority.
0: Yes.
1: So,
0: we will vote against both the bills.
1: You will vote against both, but this time around, it seems that the BJP and the government and the NDA has been able to manage the two-third.
0: No.
1: Why do you say that?
0: They have not been able to manage the two-third. They are still considerably short of the two-thirds majority.
1: Let me give you the numbers.
0: Yeah. Do some arithmetic.
1: No.
0: On the 17th of April, 528 MPs were present. Two-thirds of those present in voting means 352. How much did the BJP get that day on the 17th of April? In spite of all their efforts, Herculean efforts, all types of incentives that were being offered to various parties. How many votes did Mr. Amit Shah get? 298. Where is 352 and where is 298?
1: Okay.
0: First of all, that's the first arithmetic. The second arithmetic, I grant you that this 298 now is no longer 298. He's got, 20 from the TMC. He's got 6 from the Shiv Sena UBT. So he can claim, theoretically, that I've reached 324. But 324 doesn't get him the two-thirds majority. I'm sorry. Do the arithmetic.
1: In all probability, the DMK will go
0: with him. I don't want to predict.
1: Hypothetically, if the DMK goes with them and there are abstinence,
0: I am telling you
1: and there
0: that
1: are
0: I am telling you.

0: There is
1: that
0: abstinence.
1: We are in touch with all political parties.
0: You're saying the DMK is
1: we
0: not going with them?
1: We are in touch with all political parties who voted together cohesively on the 17th of April. We are in touch with all political parties. We are in touch with all MPs who voted.
0: Have you been able to manage the DMK?
1: Wait. I mean, you know, look. There's a lot of bluff and bluster with the Home Minister. He plays psychops. These are all psychological
0: games.
1: You're
0: doing the same sitting here. You're telling me you're in touch with each and every minister.
1: I'm going by the arithmetic of 17th April. 352, 528, 352, 298.
0: And I'm putting in the TMC, I'm putting in the Shiv Sena, I'm putting in the DMK in there.
1: I don't go by hypothetical. I don't go by probability. No. I'm telling you my experience, my understanding. This morning also, I have been in touch with various political parties, with my colleagues. We are going to be a cohesive entity like we were on the 17th of April. Now, how much we are going to get, I'm not able to tell you exactly. But all I can tell you is, they will not get two-thirds. They will try to make sure that political parties abstain. They will try to make sure that MPs will abstain. They tried that on the 17th of April also. They tried that then. They failed then. This time the difference
0: has happened since then.
1: This time two major political parties have experienced splits, major splits. That's a setback for us. No doubt about it. We cannot cannot have the same degree of comfort that we had on the 16th of April, one day before the vote. So we are aware that it's a challenging task. We are aware of all the incentives and the blandishments that are being offered by the Home Minister. But I am confident. I mean, if I was not confident, I would not come out openly and stake everything and say that he's not going to get the BJP is not going to get the two-thirds majority.
0: Okay, let me ask you a question because, like I said, journalistic inquisition.
1: I don't believe in bluff and bluster. I don't believe in psych games. I'll tell you as it is.
0: So let me ask you as it is.
1: I'm the first to admit that what happened in TMC, what happened in Shiv Sena UBT was shocking. And more than shocking, it was surprising. I didn't expect it would happen.
0: Okay, so you don't expect it to happen. But if it does happen, which is the DMK, which is a sizable chunk of numbers,
1: There's nothing that has happened in the last 45 days which will convince me that the DMK is not as strongly against the BJP as it was all these years. There's nothing that
0: If the DMK votes along with the NDA, I want to ask you a question which is very direct. In hindsight, was it then politically foolhardy to leave the DMK, one of your longest standing allies, and go with the TVK?
1: No, I think the decision at that point of time was taken entirely in order to prevent the BJP through its various avatars. You know, the BJP has various avatars to come and control the government in Tamil Nadu. So at that point of time, that happened to be the right decision. But subsequently, the DMK has signed the joint letter with the Chief Justice of India. We are in touch with various leaders of the DMK. And as I tell you, as I keep saying to you, nothing has happened in the last 45 or 60 days which convinces me, which leads me to believe that the DMK is going to compromise on its basic ideology, which is opposed to the basic governing ideology of the Modi regime.
0: Okay. So you're saying Jairam Ramesh feels that they will not get two-thirds majority.
1: Believes. Feeling is one thing, but believes.
0: Okay, strongly believes.
1: Strongly believes. And you know, the proof, look, I will be embarrassed hugely if they do it right. And you can always hold me accountable. I'm not going to I'm going to make myself invisible if we don't get the two-thirds. I'm telling you today that they will not get the two-thirds majority.
0: Okay, so that's your challenge.
1: It's a challenge for us, no doubt. And it's difficult. It's very difficult because the numbers have improved for them. And secondly, they will stoop to no level. You know, they will use any method that's available to them ensure that people are not coming, not attending, not voting.
0: You know, let me close the loop on the conversation we were having on the DMK. To leave a long-standing ally, to abandon an ally at a time when possibly they would have hoped you'd stick with them. does smack of political opportunism. It sends all the wrong signals, political messaging, where your other allies feel that there is a lot of distrust, which you have created.
1: Listen, a lot of my closest friends are in the DMK, okay? My wife, I'm from Karnataka. My wife was a pure Tamilian. There's a lot of Tamil things in my in my residence. I have my house, my in-laws, my property, everything is in Chennai. I know the DMK inside out. We've had a long relationship. But in 2013, the DMK also walked out of the alliance. In 2000, I think it was December 2013, they walked out of the alliance. In 2014, DMK fought separately, Congress fought separately.
0: So you're saying it's political prudence?
1: I'm just telling you, taking into history, because you know this, you keep going back into history. So in 2013, the DMK walked out. 2014, we were separate. In 2019, we came together.
0: And in 2026, you decided
1: to. As I said, I have the greatest of regard, respect, fondness for DMK as a party. Annadurai is one of my all-time favorites. Kalaignar Karunanidhi has been also a phenomenal administrator. I have absolutely no problem. Now, I'm not going to be able to tell you what they're going to do when the delimitation bill comes. All I can tell you is they were a bulwark. And they voted lock, stock and barrel with their head and their heart against the delimitation.
0: But
1: so nothing has happened for me to believe.
0: Mr. Jairam Ramesh, I'm not even talking. We've moved away from that chapter. What I am speaking of is pure political prudence, which you said was a smart move, that you, to stall the BJP, you had to go with the TVK.
1: It was an essential move at that point of time.
0: In the manner in which you did it, in how you left the DMK, the political messaging, you had, and the kind of distrust you created within your other allies. You had an Akhilesh Yadav who immediately...
1: Hindsight is 2020,
0: but what does hindsight say?
1: The easiest sight to have is hindsight, you know. More difficult to have foresight.
0: So what does hindsight say on DMK?
1: No, I mean, there are certain things that were inevitable at that point of time.
0: Could you have done it better?
1: I mean, I was not involved in it, so I can't tell you. But I can tell you is it was a very conscious, very deliberate decision. It was not, it was not a seat of the pants or on the spur of the moment. It was a well-considered decision at that point of time. And I'm sure the DMK also understands, the compulsions we were under.
0: Let me ask you this question. Do you see the Mamta TMC and the Sharad Pawar NCP join the Congress back? Do you see them coming back to the Congress?
1: That are doing the rounds about merger and all. The fact of the matter is they are our allies. They are our partners. They are very much part of the India group. They are very much part of the opposition front.
0: Do you see a merger with the TMC and NCP? Do you think it's politically prudent, smart?
1: These are all media speculations. I mean, I don't want to comment on speculations. I mean, I'm not privy. And two, I'm not 100% sure that once you are an independent political party, you would want to come back and be part of a larger ocean. I'm not 100% sure. But all I can tell you is that the headlines that were generated by the establishment after the meeting between Sonia Gandhiji and Mamta were completely bogus. There was no talk of a merger. There was absolutely no hint of a merger, but yet the headline said the two discussed merger. These are all part of the plantation economy of the Home Minister.
0: The people who haven't voted for the BJP and who have possibly would want to vote for you.
1: Yeah.
0: Because what you hear on ground, and I've covered quite a few elections, there was a deep sense of dejection and disappointment on how the opposition is running itself. Do you understand that angst the people have against...
1: Yeah, I mean, people, they are fed up against with this
0: the
1: government.
0: Congress. And no, they're fed up with the opposition as well.
1: I mean, see, if you're fed up with the government and you're fed up with the opposition...
0: Because they feel that the opposition is not pulling its weight.
1: I can only say they are professional fed-uppers. You know,
0: see,
1: you
0: now
1: have,
0: again... No, you can't turn the argument around.
1: You have... Democracy involves a choice. If you're fed up with one party, you vote for the other
0: party.
1: But
0: they just feel that the opposition has been inconsistent. It hasn't been able to make its point cohesively.
1: I won't say that. I think we have been offering a choice to the people. We've been highlighting the issue.
0: I'll give you an example. And I'll quote somebody who I met this time in Bihar. And someone who actually would have voted for the Congress. and chose not to vote for the Congress. And he spoke of inconsistency. And I would think you'd be well, you'd know what I'm speaking of, where he talks of inconsistency. And he spoke of Rahul Gandhi. He spoke of it in the context of the Vote Chori Yatra that he had taken out. He just spoke of how inconsistent.
1: But how can
0: hear me out, hear me out. He talks about, he came, ke wo Che Guevara banke, during the Niyamgiri protest in Odisha, tabai, phir humko dikhe nahi, phir wo Bhatta Parsol ke time par dikhe, phir hume dikhe nahi.
1: A man who has walked 140 days, 4,000 kilometers from Kanyakumari to Srinagar, a man who has gone 6,000 kilometers from Manipur to Mumbai, you're accusing him of inconsistency. I mean,
0: Mr. Jairam Ramesh.
1: I'm sorry. The Bharat Jodo Yatra and the Bharat Jodo Nyaya Yatra, both the Yatra, the real Mr. Gandhi was visible. He is the single voice who's constantly put the government on notice. He doesn't beat around the bush.
0: You think he's consistent?
1: Of course he's consistent. He is consistent in opposition to the policies, the foreign policy, the economic policy of the Modi government. He is consistent in his attack. Why is he prevented from speaking in parliament? Why are his mics turned off? Why is he chided all the time by the speaker?
0: Do you feel Rahul Gandhi's parliamentary speeches could be better written?
1: No, you don't write parliamentary speeches. You prepare. He speaks spontaneously. He doesn't read from a text. He speaks spontaneously, which I think is a huge thing.
0: He should be.
1: The Prime Minister never speaks spontaneously in parliament, let me tell you.
0: Okay, I'll give you an example.
1: The great orator that people have made out the Prime Minister to be. Without a text, where is the Prime Minister? He can't even speak.
0: The general critique, Mr. Jairam Ramesh, is, and I'm sure you know it, that Rahul Gandhi needs to be better prepared when he speaks in Parliament. Priyanka Gandhi is prepared and makes a far more assertive point.
1: You're playing Narada Muni here. This is what Amit Shah tried to do in Parliament.
0: See, the problem with the Congress is if you ask a question which is uncomfortable.
1: No, it's not uncomfortable. People are different. Their styles are different. They prepare differently.
0: They speak differently.
1: They communicate differently. They each has their strengths.
0: Let me speak of the too much democracy that there is within your party. A prime example of that is playing out, 8 months before elections in the state of Punjab, where you have a unit and someone who was a former chief minister, who was actually the consensus candidate the last time around, is today refusing to meet Mr. Baghel, who is in charge of Punjab, and said, I don't want to meet him. I will speak to Rahul Gandhi.
1: They've had a meeting and you have visuals also of all the Punjab leaders together with unity.
0: Which doesn't have Mr. Waring?
1: No, but the fact of the matter is, look, there is, the mahol in Punjab is for change. The expectation, the yearning is for the Congress to come back to power. So it is natural for cadres to be enthusiastic about the leaders whom they are supporting.
0: Do you have friends across the treasury benches?
1: Very difficult to have friends across the territory.
0: Really?
1: Very difficult because, they are all worried. They're all afraid. Yeah, there are some very good people, but they're all afraid.
0: You don't share a cup of coffee or tea in the new parliament canteen?
1: That new parliament, I'm glad you raised this issue, because this new parliament is anti-democratic. The architecture is anti-democratic.
0: Why is that?
1: I'll tell you why. Because there's no central hall. Where do you go to have toast and, coffee or tea? All the time we were doing it in Central Hall. And most of the time I would be spending with, opposition, BJP guys, non-BJP people, with my own colleague. Where is the Central Hall in the new parliament?
0: Well, Mr. Jairam Ramesh, thank you.
1: Thank you.
0: And good luck.
1: Thank you.
0: With your immediate challenge and many challenges that lie ahead. Thank you for taking the time out. I appreciate it.
1: Thank you so much.

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0: 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Just the shows, music, and news you love. Anytime you want. 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

0: Hello and welcome to this special broadcast from the capital of Afghanistan. I came here this week to find out what's happening in Kabul, but more importantly, why Afghanistan and Pakistan are fighting each other. Well, right now, they may not be firing at each other, but over a period of time, especially last 1 year, intermittently, they have been exchanging blows. The most recent round being between 28th and 30th of June, and it immediately had a ripple impact on the geopolitics of this region.
1: Afghanistan faces a hunger crisis forced on them by climate change and drought. There is widespread malnutrition and increasing restrictions on women since the Taliban overran Kabul in 2021.
2: One of the men that I met, he has nine family members in his family, and he showed me what they're having for lunch, and it was basically a bowl of what looked like rotten potato peels that they would then cook into some sort of a soup or whatever to survive.
1: Neighbors don't want Afghan refugees. A lot of them are being sent back forcibly with a bleak future and often no place to call home.
2: A lot of these returns are forced returns. They are not choosing to come. And their biggest concern, and I spoke with a lot of women and a lot of men, is that there are no opportunities for them here. And they don't know how they will survive, where they will go past the, you know, once the bus takes them into town and drops them off, and a lot of them have nowhere to go.
1: On top of that, there is a war going on with its neighbor, Pakistan. On 29th June morning, villagers in the Paktia province of Afghanistan looked at the rubble and houses destroyed by overnight Pakistani airstrike. It killed at least 36 civilians and injured more than 160.
3: It was 12 o'clock at night when the bombing happened. I came here and the walls of the house had collapsed. Our house is also close to here. After the bombing, when we arrived at the scene, we started pulling out the injured people. A short while later, another strike took place. At that time, I was inside the building. Later, many of the people who were standing outside were killed. My head is still spinning and I am deeply affected by what happened.
1: Afghanistan's Taliban claim to have launched airstrikes into Pakistani territory. Islamabad said its forces intercepted and shot down four rudimentary drones in the southern resource-rich province of Balochistan.
4: The Secretary General reiterates his call on the parties to resolve their differences through diplomacy. We continue to call on all parties to uphold their obligations under international humanitarian law and continue to stress that civilians and civilian infrastructure must be protected at all times.
1: Afghanistan has no fighter jets, but is known to possess at least 6 aircraft and 23 helicopters. The Taliban forces are also known to have drones that have been used in fighting with its southern neighbor. Pakistan accuses Afghanistan of harboring militants. Islamabad blames Kabul for plotting attacks in Pakistan. The Afghan Taliban denies the accusations, saying militancy is Pakistan's internal problem. Bureau Report, India Today.
0: The exchange of attacks, fire and vicious words made me wonder what's happening on ground zero. I reached Kabul a week ago and since have been traveling extensively, crisscrossing the vast rugged landscape of Afghanistan. Also traveled to the Durand Line to find out the real story from ground zero. The massive incident at the location where I am probably has changed Afghanistan-Pakistan relations forever. I'm in Kabul and this is the compound that saw one of the most devastating aerial strikes ever. A hospital that was targeted by Pakistan, and it was 16th of March. We spoke to eyewitnesses at around 9 p.m. in the evening. There was thunderous sound that absolutely ripped through this area. People couldn't realize what had happened because in 1 minute's time, there were at least 6 to 7 massive explosions. And what they did, I'll just try to show you. Just look at the mangled remains of this structure. And there is devastation wherever you go in this compound. Absolute scenes of devastation. Close to 470 people. Patients were killed, if Afghan government is to be believed. Pakistan claimed that it was at center where there were terror groups planning attacks against Pakistan, and so it was justified to target it. But this was a version that was absolutely hotly disputed by Taliban, who said that this was clearly an act of aggression against civilians, and that too patients who were rehabilitating here, who were victims of drug abuse, and they were rehabilitating. I'll take you to this hospital. This was the main hospital here, and mostly youngsters were under treatment here. Now just look at the kind of devastation that has happened here as well. According to locals, the first responders, there were completely charred dead bodies because with these bombs, probably there were incendiaries, highly inflammable material that charred the bodies, and nothing was found. They were absolutely in ashes. So this is the kind of damage that happened in this compound. Everything is still the way it really happened that day. Nothing has been touched by the Afghan government because they want to keep it as an example of naked park aggression, where people, innocents were killed, patients were killed, and not only killed, but more than 270 were injured as well. So you can clearly see this kind of damage. Very powerful ordnance clearly was used, very powerful bombs, and the intention was to completely annihilate this compound, and that's what they achieved. But quite clearly, 16th of March became a day which, as I said, has changed Pakistan-Afghanistan relations forever. And we spoke to many people here. They're still angry, fuming, and as you can see, this is probably a machine that was absolutely smashed. And then you have on that side another compound that really shows you the kind of damage. And also just look at the crater. This is the crater that was formed because one of the bombs exploded here. And this probably is the remains of that. This is some kind of a device that remains, and huge crater. So one can clearly imagine the kind of firepower, the kind of ordnance that was used. But as I said, we spoke to Afghans, and they say that these incidents will always remain etched in their memory. They do not forget, they do not forgive. So anger in Afghanistan, still the wounds of this attack are open. And as I said, this was a very decisive moment as far as taking the Pak-Afghan conflict or tensions to an all-time high. Is waqt hum Kabul mein hai aur ye Malik Asgar Square ilaka hai. 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
7: 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They feel the safety and they feel the security. We're glad and we, every day, everyone comes here and they drinks safely and they eating everything. Socialized things, society. And they gather with our friends, they make the picnic and they go somewhere to districts, to provinces. From 1 a.m. or 2 a.m. from night side, and they don't feel the bad things, and they are so glad in Afghanistan.
0: Last 40 years, no place in the world has seen so much strife than Afghanistan. No areas of Afghanistan has this strife has left untouched, and that's why people understand what peace means. Last 5 years, Taliban 2.0. Peace has in many ways returned. There was a time when almost every day there used to be bomb blasts, some incident or the other, lives lost and people were in fear. But last 5 years, definitely things have been better. And the hope is that at least as far as peace is concerned, this should continue. But unfortunately, this latest flare-up that has happened with Pakistan, there is a fear that this could escalate. And people are hoping that should not really turn into a full-blown war. Things are absolutely normal, but as I said, I spoke to people, they're on the edge and they're hoping, while there is also a lot of anger against Pakistan, because people feel that the bombing that they did, especially in Kabul, was absolutely unjustified. The allegations that it was a center of TTP or it was a terror breeding ground was absolutely wrong. یہاں بہت جنگ کے حالات رہے ہیں، حالات خراب رہے ہیں پچھلے چار دہائیوں سے، کچھ سال سے امن ہے، پھر بھی اب حالات ایسے، تو کیا ڈر تو نہیں ہے کہ یہ بھڑک نہ جائے مسئلہ، پھر سے جنگ نہ؟
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0: in many ways is an international news exclusive. India Today team has reached a location that not many people have dared to come close because this is the Durand Line, the main tension point, flashpoint between Pakistan and Afghanistan. And Taliban soldiers have been on extreme readiness from the last almost 6 to 7 months because escalation can happen anytime. And I'll ask my cameraman to show you. This is the Durand Line. Everyone has been speaking about this, but today we'll give our viewers a backgrounder of what the Durand Line actually is. It is a 2,600 long, unforgiving border. Why I say unforgiving? Because it is very tough terrain. It's mountainous, it's rocky, it has ravines, it has all that ensures that you cannot plug the gaps, you cannot completely cover the Durand Line. Afghanistan does not consider this as a legitimate border. Any government, not only Taliban, before that, every government says that this is not a legitimate border, and this is grave injustice to Afghanistan, because it was a Pashtun territory that overnight was cut into half by Britishers without any giving any thought to the fact that they're dividing families, they're dividing an undivided Afghanistan. While Pakistan considers this as an international border, Afghanistan does not. And that is the main tension point now. Post that, we've seen escalation one after the other. And right now, I can tell you, this is one of the most tense borders in the world. As I said, they're locked and loaded. They're ready to retaliate if there is any aggression from Pakistan. This is a exclusive like no other, because we are at ground zero. The Durand Line, as I said, one of the most tense borders in the world. While there have been attempts to broker peace, fragile ceasefire, we know China, Turkey, you have other nations who have come in. But since the main fundamental issues, there doesn't seem to be an easy solution. So this conflict is only going to escalate. And when will it flare up again? No one knows. And that's why these jawans are ready to meet any eventuality, if at all that point or that time comes in the near future. Meet Farid, Durand Line, Afghanistan, for India Today. India Today had the exclusive opportunity to interview Minister for Culture and Information, Mr. Muhajir Farahi. The Islamic Emirate of Afghanistan warned the United States and Pakistan against undermining the sovereignty of Afghanistan. Here is an excerpt from this exclusive conversation.
1: American president saying that they have a renewed interest in the Bagram air base, and of late, there's not been a lot of talk. But how do you see that intent? Because America was engaged in Iran, Israel, and we know what happened there. And now, probably, they would want an asset here. So how do you weave that thread, sir?
2: I think it will remain a dream for him.
1: Sir, Pakistan has been blaming the Islamic Emirate government that they are giving sanctuary to the TTP, the Tehreek-e-Taliban Pakistan. And every attack that happens, very recently there was an attack in Karachi. Again, they said that these people came from across the border and there are sanctuaries. So how do you respond to those allegations?
2: No, TTP is not new. I mean, the TTP existence is not come with Islamic Emirate. Islamic Emirate came from 5 years. So the TTP issue is very old, from 2007, 2006, during when Afghanistan was under occupation of foreigners, of American. That time also TTP exists. So this is a wrong, and this is propaganda against Islamic Emirate. Also in border, in Durand Line, there are many checkpoints of them. They have forces here near. How can insurgency or TTP members reach to Karachi, to Islamabad and other areas of Pakistan? As you know, for many months the Durand Line are closed. There is no any any trees or any coming and going of the people. So how can they cross this area? We think this is totally, I mean, propaganda and drunk. There is no anyone.
1: This also led to the traditional border crossings closing, like Tokhram and other crossings, and most of the trade that Afghanistan got, or essentials or medicines, came from that side. So now it's shut, and now we know that you are looking elsewhere. You've already started the different trade routes. So what can you tell us about that? Central Asia, China, India, Iran. So that trade has increased considerably. So now are you have you decided to cut off from that side and move to Central Asia?
2: No, we want good relationship with neighbors as with Pakistan. But if they emphasize an enmity, so we are also about the our national interest, yes. We would do anything for our to facilitate the trade and to our population.
1: So we've seen a lot of improvement in the relations of Islamic Emirate of Afghanistan with India. We've seen India is increasingly, I mean, interested in having people-to-people contact, trade, and there are Indian investments as well. So how do you view that as far as your neighbors are concerned, the geopolitical situation?
2: No, we have with India very old relationship from centuries we have. And also, we as a government, as an independent government, and independent government and country, we have the right to make a relationship with everyone.
1: Right.
2: The relationship with India is not that by the enmity of Pakistan. We have the right, as Pakistan have a relationship with every country in the world. So we don't criticize this. Also, anyone, we can't give them the right to criticize and to tell us with who you can contact, with who you cannot contact.
0: Over the last couple of years, the relationship between Pakistan and Afghanistan has turned increasingly acrimonious. After months of rising tensions, Afghan Taliban launched drone attacks deep into Pakistani territory, drawing a swift military response from Islamabad. This wave of attacks shattering a temporary ceasefire and plunging the former allies into a deeper state of active conflict.
3: Pakistan and Afghanistan, divided by the British drawn Durand Line, are currently locked in a cycle of an open war that escalates from time to time. On the last day of June, Afghan forces deployed rudimentary drones to target the town of Saranan in Pakistan's resource-rich Balochistan province, as well as areas in Khyber Pakhtunkhwa. Pakistan's military confirmed it intercepted and neutralized four of the unmanned aircraft, though local officials reported at least two civilian injuries near a government school. Kabul's drone strikes were a direct retaliation for a massive wave of Pakistani aerial bombardments on 29 June. Islamabad unleashed precision strikes across three Afghan provinces, Paktika, Kunar and Paktia, claiming to have eliminated 29 militants. But Taliban officials reported a grimmer reality, stating that at least 28 civilians were killed and dozens more wounded. This latest flare-up is the continuation of a conflict that officially spiraled into what Islamabad terms an open war. In February, Pakistan Defense Minister Khwaja Mohammad Asif declared that Pakistan's cup of patience had overflowed, accusing the Taliban of turning Afghanistan into a safe haven for terrorist entities like Fitna al-Khawarij. Under Operation Ghazab Lil-Haq, Pakistani forces launched heavy airstrikes targeting Kabul and Kandahar.
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3: The conflict reached a horrifying peak in mid-March when a strike on a Kabul facility left an estimated 400 people dead. The Taliban accused Pakistan of bombing a civilian drug rehabilitation hospital. Islamabad fiercely rejected the claim, maintaining it had destroyed high-value ammunition depots and military infrastructure. The current bloodshed follows the total collapse of international diplomacy. October 2025 witnessed an escalation threatening regional stability.
6: Albatta sarhadi ilaqon mein
5: in border areas which are our remote areas there have been some attacks. We condemn it and we consider it a big mistake of the Pakistani government.
6: Kuch attack hua hai ہم اس کی مذمت کرتا ہے.
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7: 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Such unprovoked actions aimed at destabilizing the Pakistan-Afghanistan border belied the overall spirit of peaceful neighborhood and cooperative relations between the two neighboring countries.
3: Seven Pakistani soldiers were killed in a suicide attack at a military camp in North Waziristan, which also left 13 injured in one alleged Afghan strike in October 2025.
8: Hamare dost mumalik jaisa Qatar aur Saudi Arabistan
5: Afghanistan's friends Qatar and Saudi Arabia said the war should stop, so the war stopped from our end and the situation now is under control. So we want good relations with Pakistan.
8: حالات کنٹرول میں ہیں تو ہم اچھا تعلقات چاہتے ہیں.
3: Later that month, defense officials from both sides met in Doha and Istanbul, mediated by Qatar and Turkey. They briefly agreed to a ceasefire and a border monitoring mechanism. China has since attempted to broker a settlement, but these efforts have yielded no results.
9: Pakistan does not seek further escalation of hostilities but expects the Afghan Taliban regime to honor its commitment to the international community and address Pakistan's legitimate security concerns by taking concrete and verifiable actions against terrorist entities.
3: The court dispute remains a deadlock. Islamabad insists the Taliban must take verifiable action against cross-border militants, while the Taliban denies harboring foreign fighters, calling Pakistan's security crisis an internal matter. With hundreds of civilian and military casualties recorded this year, major border crossings like Chaman remain closed, stranding refugees and halting vital regional trade. Began as border skirmishes last year has now evolved into a volatile undeclared war with no clear end in sight. Bureau Report, India Today.
10: It was once a beautiful country, but years of war has turned its rugged beauty into conflict-scarred topography. Afghanistan needs peace and stability to heal and to rebuild its robust history of prosperity. I leave Kabul this time hoping to return to a better and calmer Afghanistan so that I can document its growth trajectory. That's a wrap to this special edition. Keep watching India Today for more news and updates.

0: 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A brief look at all the special functions and things you might not know we have.
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4: Very good evening, viewers. Welcome. You are watching India Today with me, Sriya Kundu, and we're tracking all the top stories of the day in this evening's bulletin. But before we get into the depths of all of it, let's quickly first take a look at the stories making the headlines. Vietnamese police detained the captain of the speedboat that capsized off the country's southern coast on Saturday, killing 15 Indian tourists in the process. He's now being investigated for alleged violations of inland waterway transport safety regulations. Meanwhile, the Indian embassy has begun the process of repatriating the victims' bodies. Dream holiday ends in an unimaginable heartbreak for families across southern India. 10 dead from Tamil Nadu, 2 from Kerala, 3 dead from Andhra Pradesh. Families struggle to come to terms with the devastating loss. Appeal for every possible government assistance has been made. The CBI examines Twisha's second autopsy report with fresh forensic findings in it, including skin tissue on the belt matching her injuries. As new questions emerge, investigators are yet to determine whether her death was a suicide or murder. Death toll in Wayanad landslide rises to 8 as the last missing person's body is found on the 6th day of rescue operations. DMK writes to the CBI seeking probe into Chief Minister Vijay's Karoor speech. Complaint alleges risk of witness influence and evidence tampering in the case. Demands appearance of accused in the court. Tamil Nadu Congress Chief Manikam Tagore bats for DMK TVK unity against the BJP, cites Kerala model to defeat the BJP in Tamil Nadu completely. India's Ministry of External Affairs condemns attack on commercial vessel GFS Galaxy off the coast of Oman. Says 10 Indian onboard vessel rescued out of the 11. Search on for one more missing Indian national. India thanks Omani authorities for their support. Tensions escalate in West Asia once again. Iran says Hormuz Strait closed until further orders. US says over 300 Iranian targets have been hit in just last 3 weeks. Iran targets the U.S. bases in the Gulf, claims massive damage incurred to the U.S. infrastructure. On that note, we are taking you to West Asia itself, but on a political note this time. Israel will be holding elections on October 27th, is what we are learning now. These are the first elections that are to be held in 38 years and the first government to fulfill its term in 53 years. The date for the 2026 election has now been officially set, October 27, 2026, the original date that had been scheduled itself. These will be the first elections that are held on their scheduled date in 38 long years. That's almost four decades that we're speaking of, viewers. And the first government to complete its full term in 53 long years. Now, the decision to hold the elections on this date, 107 days from now precisely, was made after the coalition requested that the elections take place as originally scheduled. This comes as the Knesset is set to begin its election recess only on July 17. Candidate lists for the elections will close in 57 days on September 7th, according to a Channel 12 news poll published last week on the network's main evening news. The Likud party, led by Benjamin Netanyahu, and the Israel party, led by Gadi Eisenkot, were tied as Israel's two largest parties with 23 seats each. Pranay Upadhyay joining me on the broadcast with more details on the same. Pranay, these elections would not only be historic for the fact that it's happening after so long, but also comes in during a period of turmoil that Israel has seen back-to-back skirmishes, or in fact full-fledged war, with the situation in Gaza, post that the one with Iran. So it's going to be very crucial. And if we look at the ratings for Netanyahu within the country, hasn't been the best in the last couple of years, for that matter.
5: Yeah, but this will also be a very closely contested election of Israel. In fact, having reported from Israel during this conflict, I can tell you that the Israeli population is quite divided as far as the support is concerned, as far as their domestic politics is concerned. You can call it a very vibrant democracy as far as the local political debate is concerned. So certainly, this is going to be a very challenging election for any political party. And in fact, the Likud party has been ruling for quite some time. And in fact, Prime Minister Benjamin Netanyahu, the way he steered the national politics or the government of Israel during, in fact, after the 7th of October 2023 attack of Hamas. This entire conflict, the ratings have been going up and down for Prime Minister Benjamin Netanyahu. But certainly, this September election is going to be very closely contested election. And in fact, all the parties are trying to put forth their ideas, their agenda. And in fact, nationalism is being riled by every section of the political parties. And in fact, we have to see that which way the political wind will swing in Israel. But having said that, the current turmoil of West Asia, current changes in the West Asia region will also certainly going to impact the political outcome in the Israeli election process.
4: Absolutely, Pranay. This will be extremely close a contest that we witness, and the background in which it comes, it'll be very crucial to see which way Israel, in fact, sways this time. But on that note, as we speak of the geopolitical background, let's take you to that war theatre itself. What exactly is the latest development coming in from there? The fragile ceasefire between the United States and Iran appears to have completely collapsed at this point. Fresh U.S. strikes on Iranian targets have reignited the conflict, with Washington yet to officially respond to Tehran's latest retaliation. Iran has launched massive attacks on American military bases across West Asia, claiming to have hit bases in Qatar, Kuwait and Bahrain, while also targeting a U.S. vessel in the Strait of Hormuz. Tehran has once again announced the closure of the strategic waterways, escalating fears of a wider regional conflict and a major disruption to the

0: the already volatile situation by vowing to make Iran pay at the same time. Amid the escalating crisis now, India's Ministry of External Affairs has condemned the attack on the GFS Galaxy commercial vessel. Confirmed 10 of the 11 Indian crew members have been rescued, while one remains missing. India also thanked Oman for its support and called for immediate de-escalation and an end to attacks on commercial shipping. On that note, viewers, we now have breaking news coming in. This is US President Donald Trump said on Sunday, that is today itself, that the Strait of Hormuz is open to commercial traffic through the United States, and Iran continues to trade attacks that they have raised concerns over the safety on one of the world's most important oil shipping routes. The US CENTCOM says Iran does not control the Strait of Hormuz. It remains an international waterway. US forces are positioned and prepared to keep it that way. Now, this statement feels like we're back during the time right before ceasefire, or even during ceasefire when the naval blockade had been put by the United States as a counter to the fact that the Iranian side had said Strait of Hormuz is not open. It's a loop that we see. Pranay continues to be with us. Pranay, it really seems like the last couple of weeks, or roughly maybe the last 25 days, didn't happen at all when the ever since the memorandum of understanding was signed, because we're back to the position where Iran says we have shut the Strait of Hormuz, no vessel shall be allowed to pass. And now I think we're just a few hours or probably days away from US declaring a naval blockade again, because they are already opposing what Iran says.
1: So yeah, ironically, this is neither the first time U.S. President Donald Trump has announced that the Strait of Hormuz is open and every cargo vessel is free to sail through the Strait of Hormuz, nor it is perhaps the last time, because again, Iran has declared that the Strait of Hormuz remains closed. And if you ask me that, you know, what exactly the situation at the Strait of Hormuz, or is Strait of Hormuz open to the level of 27th of February 2026, that is before the onset of this conflict, the answer is big no. Because whatever United States military or President Donald Trump is claiming that the Strait of Hormuz is open, it may be their wish, it may be their effort. But the current situation is that any shipping company will be afraid to take $1 billion ships to the Strait. But still, some ships are still sailing through. Some ships are going through the Strait of Hormuz. Nobody has a complete control. Neither Iran is able to enforce complete blockade of the Strait of Hormuz, nor United States military is able to ensure the free passage of every ship from the Strait of Hormuz, and the situation remains very precarious, very volatile in the Strait of Hormuz. And since last 3 months, we are witnessing a situation where the Strait of Hormuz is the bone of contention. It is the point of confrontation, and especially in last 20-25 days, the period which you mentioned about the signing up of this MOU, the situation remained the same. Neither the situation or neither the traffic has normalized to the level of 27th of February 2026, nor the traffic has completely shut as Iran might be claiming.
0: Very true, Pranay. That's what we are looking at, the situation. Of course, depends a lot on what both sides are saying, but that's what it's been all about throughout the entire period of this war. Claims and counterclaims over the Strait of Hormuz, both sides, in fact, trading attacks at each other, with this being the biggest bone of contention. But the biggest point is who, at the end of the day, pays the cost of this blockade, which is the rest of the world, because it is one of the most crucial oil choke points, crucial trade routes in terms of oil supply for the rest of the world. On that note, we are now shifting our focus to a tragedy that's taken place in the international arena. At least 15 Indian tourists have died in a tragic incident as a boat capsized off Vietnam's southern island of Phu Quoc. The vessel was carrying as many as 36 people, which included 32 Indian tourists, 3 crew members and 1 attendant. The boat was travelling from Hon Mae Rut Island to Phu Quoc's An Thoi port when it overturned right about 400 metres into the sea. As per reports, sea conditions were rough with large waves in the area at the time. Vietnamese police have detained the captain of the boat, Goyen Hung Hai, and he is under investigation for alleged violation of waterway transport safety regulations.

0: Now, the Indian embassy in Vietnam has also said that it's monitoring the incident consistently and has established emergency response centers in both Ho Chi Minh City and Hanoi to assist affected families there. 16 survivors of Saturday's speedboat accident have been discharged from the hospital so far and are returning to India, while one still remains to be in critical condition in a Vietnamese hospital. The bodies of the victims are also being flown to India as soon as possible, with all authorities working in coordination with each other. 10 of the deceased passengers were from Tamil Nadu, 3 were tourists from Andhra Pradesh and 2 from Kerala. And the Andhra Pradesh and Tamil Nadu governments are closely monitoring the developments and have directed state officials to work closely with the Indian embassy to ensure all necessary assistance is provided to the families. Meanwhile, Prime Minister Modi has also condoled the loss of lives in the tragedy and vowed all possible assistance, adding that Indian officials are in close contact with the Vietnamese authorities as well to ensure everything is done to provide them all the help they need.
1: My heartfelt condolence to the bereaved families, and I pray for speedy recovery of the injured and the strength be given to families of the dead. As soon as we came to know, our National Working President Nara Lokesh Garu has immediately reacted to the incident, and he expressed a deep heartfelt condolence and immediately has spoken to the external ministry.
2: From Andhra Pradesh, we have 3 persons, we collapsed 3 persons, and 1 person is in ICU. Close to about 33 people were traveling from Andhra Pradesh, and my minister, Sri Nara Lokesh Garu, immediately responded and spoken to the Ministry of External Affairs, and from there they have to have spoken to the embassy in India, and they also spoken to the Vietnam government. Very spontaneously, the government responded, and they have sent the rescue teams to the spot, and they also made sure that the Indian community who were there in the incident were safeguarded and taken proper care.
3: The Ministry of External Affairs can very politely, respectfully suggest to Vietnam to improve its mechanisms for weather safety, information, communication, regulation of boats, whatever it be, in as polite a way as we can, because that's good for Vietnam. In fact, they themselves would be setting up commission of inquiry to see why it happens, because such instances will spoil the future of tourism in Vietnam.
0: Now imagine going on a vacation, out for a joyride, and meeting with a tragic accident. That is the fate of all these 15 Indian tourists who, in fact, died in this tragedy. The boat accident off the shores of Vietnam. A speedboat carrying a group of holidaymakers capsized off the popular island of Phu Quoc on Saturday. The vessel was carrying a total of 32 Indian tourists when it overturned in the rough seas. Rescue teams managed to save 21 others, but the loss of the 15 lives has left their families back home in deep shock and grief. Take a look at this news report as we bring to you all that unfolded.

0: Now, the Ram Mandir donation theft case has snowballed on two particular paths, and that's going on parallelly, let us tell you, politically speaking and probe-wise. Politically speaking, the opposition and the BJP are consistently trading sharp accusations at each other, while on the other hand, as the probe widens, the Temple Trust has begun the search for a new CEO, Chief Executive Officer, and as well as rolled out sweeping administrative and security reforms, while the Congress has stepped up its attack. Congress leader Sachin Pilot alleged irregularities even in the Ram Mandir land purchase earlier, urged Prime Minister Narendra Modi to address the nation with regards to this particular matter, questioned the credibility of the SIT probe and demanded that the investigation that's being done, that be monitored by a Supreme Court judge instead. RSS, on the other hand, has expressed deep anguish over the donation counting irregularities at the Ram Mandir, voiced confidence in the ongoing SIT probe, and urged the Ram Mandir Trust to ensure such incidents never recur while safeguarding the faith of millions of devotees. Meanwhile, the process to appoint a new CEO for the Ram Mandir Trust has officially begun. A three-member search committee held its first meeting yesterday, finalized the eligibility criteria and invited applications till July 18th. Now, shortlisted candidates will be interviewed before a CEO is appointed for an initial three-year term. And amid this, the temple security has also been significantly tightened. 13 new CCTV cameras have been installed, 27 additional SIS personnel deployed, police posted at key locations, and the entire donation counting process brought under continuous video surveillance. Also, at the same time, staff that will be handling the donations will also be wearing pocketless uniforms.
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8: Absolutely, we are protecting Lord Ram from the BJP. The BJP is now Babar Janata Party.
9: Sir, West Bengal government.
8: The UCC debate the BJP is bringing up only to distract the country from the Ram Mandir loot. We will not let that happen. Let's debate UCC on its merits and we will support it.
9: The Congress has demanded the Supreme Court investigation into this.
8: Absolutely, all of us are discussing that and Supreme Court has to come in with a fair probe for Ram Mandir loot.
10: In the meeting, Everyone expressed grief over the incident of irregularities in counting of the donation of box offerings at the Sri Rama Janmabhoomi Mandir and expressed confidence that the ongoing SIT and police action initiated at the request of Kirthakshetra Nyas will reach a decisive turn. It was expected of Kirthakshetra Nyas to ensure that no such incident happen in future which could hurt the reverence and the deep faith of all Ram Bhaktas towards the Ram Mandir.
11: जिस तरह से बीजेपी का चेहरा सामने आया, भगवान राम के अयोध्या मंदिर चढ़ावे का जो चोरी हुआ है उस पर जो बड़ा काला धब्बा लगा है, दाग लगा है, ये हर लोग जवाब मांग रहे हैं कि ये भगवान राम को राजनीति कर सत्ता में आ गए, भगवान के नाम को बेचा और उनके चढ़ावे का भी चोरी कर लिया।
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13: More breaking news that's coming into this story. Discussions at the RSS Pracharak meeting focused on alleged irregularities in the Ram Janmabhoomi donation fund, the demographic imbalance and the spread and impact of drugs in the country. The RSS's annual All India Prant Pracharak meeting concluded today in Belagavi, Karnataka. The news that we were bringing to you earlier as well, but now we get to know all that was discussed and what was on their agenda. The meeting expressed the expectation that the Sri Rama Janmabhoomi Tirthakshetra Trust should ensure that no such incident occurs in the future that could hurt the faith and deep devotion of Lord Ram devotees towards the Ram temple. A key discussion centered on the upcoming census and the challenges arising from the demographic imbalance was also there, while there was concern expressed over the growing menace of drug abuse in the country. Aishwarya Palawal joining me on the broadcast with more details on the same. Aishwarya, very good evening to you. What more was on this particular agenda for the discussion and the meeting that happened and concluded today?
14: Well, you know, Shreya, one of the important things that was being looked at, that was being discussed, is what's happening in Ayodhya. Because for the RSS, it's definitely something that came out of the blue, a big shock for them. But yes, what they are now looking at is the next step. In this very crucial meeting that happened today, one of the things that was discussed was that one needs to make sure that nothing of this sort happens in the future. The hunt for the CEO is already underway. They also, in fact, spoke about the fact that what needs to be done when we speak about the census. The census is all set to begin, and also one needs to look at the demographic changes that are happening. What needs to be done with the border area? Because in the border area, specifically, we are seeing demographic changes happening. The Sriya is also something that the Bharatiya Janata Party often has spoken about, and now we are seeing this being one of the key issues that are now being discussed within this very crucial meeting of the RSS. So we will see the government also focusing on this, and we could see some new rules coming out with regards to census and also some rules with regards to the demographic changes that we have seen in many places across the country.
13: Right, Aishwarya, thank you for bringing us all those details. And on that very note, viewers, we are wrapping up the bulletin right here. But do stay tuned to India Today as we keep bringing you all the latest updates through the day. Thank you for watching.
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1: Hello and welcome to this special episode on the Ram Mandir Chanda Chori Rao. From the birthplace of not just the scam, but the birthplace of Lord Sri Ram, Ayodhya. I'm Suesha Samth, and today I'm going to take you beyond the headlines, beyond what you've read and watched in the last 1 week, to break down every detail bit by bit and how the events unfolded. For devotees who donated that every single rupee to the Ram Mandir was an act of faith. But investigators believe that that faith may have been stolen. What started as cash disappearing from the donation box and the donations that were being made led to a full-fledged SIT investigation, arrests, resignations coming in from the very top of the temple trust. And that has led to some very uncomfortable questions when it comes to the handling of Hindu faith's most sacred institutions. First, we'll take you through the anatomy of the Ram Mandir Chanda Chori. Take a look.
2: Millions donated in faith. A donation meant for Lord Ram. Ended in pockets instead of the temple treasury. The allegations first exploded on June 7th. SP Chief Akhilesh Yadav claimed crores from Ram Mandir donations had gone missing, and then a day after sought court intervention. Following this, BJP leader Rajneesh Singh penned letter to Prime Minister demanding a CBI ED probe.
3: Paardarshita ki mang karna kahin se aarop nahi hota hai. Aarop vipakshi log laga rahe hain. Aarop vipakshi narrative set kar rahe hain. To narrative khatam ho jaye. Isliye paardarshita zaruri hai.
2: The Temple Construction Committee chief then reviewed donation records. On June 11th, the former accounts in charge raised fresh allegations linked to CCTV footage. And on June 13th, the Yogi government finally ordered an SIT investigation. Investigators say the theft wasn't a one-off. It was systematic. According to the SIT, donation boxes were opened without following mandatory protocols. The double lock system was allegedly ignored. Employees entered the counting room wearing clothes with pockets, making it easy to conceal cash. Then came the CCTV review. Sources say investigators found nearly 70 instances of suspected theft. Bundles of cash allegedly slipped into pockets, hidden inside shoes, even stashed inside toilets, only to be collected later. Employees allegedly knew the CCTV blind spots. And since the footage was erased after 45 days, much of the trail had already vanished. Police raids changed the investigation. More than 20 lakh rupees in cash, foreign currency, gold, silver, and a luxury SUV were recovered from the main accused, Avinash Shukla. On June 25th, the first FIR was registered. All 8 accused were arrested the same day. They now face charges of theft, criminal breach of trust, conspiracy and fraud. The investigation is still underway. What has emerged so far is not just an alleged theft of cash, but an alleged betrayal of the faith of millions who donated, believing every rupee would go towards Lord Ram's temple. Bureau Report, India Today.
1: A scam doesn't happen on its own. It needs access, opportunity and people. So who really are the faces who are at the center of this investigation? Who have been arrested, who have been questioned, and who are those who are under scrutiny, even though no criminal charges have been filed against them? Let's now take you through details of the dramatis persona in the Ram Mandir donation theft case.

0: The Ram Mandir donation scam has taken the nation by storm. For crores of devotees, this is not just an alleged theft of money, but a betrayal of faith. As the probe gathers pace, one question dominates the debate. The Uttar Pradesh government constituted a three-member special investigation team to probe the allegations after the matter came to light. Who are the key players in this alleged scam? The investigation began with 8 arrests. Police say the accused were part of the system that handled and counted donations inside the Ram Mandir. Avinash Shukla has been identified as the prime accused in the scam. Investigators suspect he orchestrated nearly 70 instances of theft over a 40-day period. Ram Shankar, alias Tinnu Yadav, a close aide of Champat Rai, allegedly had unrestricted access inside the temple. Anukalp Mishra, a close aide of former trustee Anil Mishra, allegedly handled currency counting. His relative, Lavkush Mishra, has also been arrested. Police claim 10 lakh rupees was recovered from his home. Temple staffer Manish Kumar Yadav, Karunesh Pandey from the currency counting team, Ram Shankar Mishra, who was linked to cash counting, and retired SBI employee Subhash Srivastav, who supervised currency counting, are the other accused. But the arrests only intensified the political battle. The opposition claimed these were merely the smaller fish, alleging the real masterminds had been spared. So who are the bigger names under scrutiny? Former Ram Mandir Trust General Secretary Champat Rai has been questioned by the SIT and later stepped down on ethical grounds. Former trustee Anil Mishra, who played a key administrative role in the temple, also resigned on ethical grounds and remains under the scanner. Senior trust functionary Gopal Rao has also been questioned because of his access to the temple and its donation management system. The case was formally registered following the recommendations of the SIT after a complaint by trust member Krishna Mohan, who now has been appointed as interim general secretary of the trust after Champat Rai's resignation was accepted.
1: इस प्रकरण में जो हुआ है उससे हम सभी आहत हैं. मेरा ये पहला प्रयत्न होगा कि वो जितनी त्रुटियां कहीं जहां कहीं भी लूप होल्स हैं, कहीं भी कहीं छूटा हुआ है, उसको सबसे पहले बंद करना. इस प्रकार की पुनरावृत्ति न हो भविष्य में, इसका मैं पूरा प्रयत्न करूंगा.
0: The investigation is still unfolding. Whether more names emerge or the probe ends with the 8 arrested accused remains to be seen. But with crucial state elections approaching, all eyes are on whether the controversy grows bigger, giving the opposition fresh ammunition and creating a political challenge for the BJP. Bureau Report, India Today.
2: Investigators now believe that the story has gone beyond the missing donations. SIT findings that have led to a series of administrative lapses, procedural questions and irregularities that go beyond the counting room. Does this mean that the investigation could now widen its scope? Here's what the probe has found out so far.

0: It is the biggest betrayal of Astha, of Rambhaks, and of the Lord himself. Till now it seemed the Chanda Chori at Ayodhya's Ram Mandir was limited to cash and ornaments donated by devotees. But the preliminary findings of the special investigation team suggests the trail may run much deeper. The SIT says the alleged theft was not just the handiwork of a few individuals. Its preliminary report points to a complete breakdown of systems. It alleges financial embezzlement during the cash counting process, flags nepotism in appointments, and says 78.94 lakh rupees in cash, besides foreign currency and valuables, had already been recovered even before the SIT began its probe. The report also points to weak supervision and poor administrative oversight. The report lists one lapse after another. No effective frisking of employees, no restriction on carrying personal belongings into the counting room. Biometric attendance and dress code were not properly enforced. Cash from different donation boxes were allegedly mixed instead of being counted separately. Food and beverages were allowed inside the counting room, and proper records of cash donations were allegedly not maintained. The SIT believes these lapses created an environment where the alleged thefts could continue unchecked. But the investigation has now moved well beyond the donation boxes. The SIT is now auditing more than 124 crore rupees spent by the Temple Trust over the last 2 years. The biggest expenditure under scrutiny is 113 crore rupees spent on the Ram Lalla Pran Pratishtha ceremony. The probe also covers over 10 crore rupees spent on the temple flag hoisting ceremony, 83 lakh rupees spent on the first Pratishtha Dwadashi celebrations, and 43 lakh rupees spent on arrangements during the Mahakumbh. The SIT is now checking whether every rupee was spent according to the trust's own financial rules and approval process. And that's not all. Trust records show donations of 2.3 kilograms of gold, 83.3 kilograms of silver between November 2024 and February 2025. During the Mahakumbh, devotees offered another 1.5 kilograms of gold and 28 kilograms of silver. The SIT has also turned its attention to alleged irregularities in the VIP Darshan system. According to the preliminary probe, a network led by Tinu Yadav allegedly charged devotees between 20,000 to 25,000 rupees for VIP Darshan, generated passes by allegedly misusing identity documents, facilitated vehicle access into the inner premises, and amassed crores during the Mahakumbh. The preliminary probe further alleges that some temple employees and outsiders were part of this network. The Chanda Chori may have triggered the investigation, but the preliminary SIT report makes one thing clear. The probe is no longer just about stolen donations. It now stretches from alleged institutional failures to trust expenditure, precious offerings, and VIP Darshan. The biggest question now is whether this investigation will uncover an even bigger betrayal of devotees' faith than anyone had ever imagined. Bureau Report, India Today.
1: The investigation that has already claimed some of its biggest political and administrative pawns. The Ram Mandir Temple Trust that has seen a massive leadership shake-up. The Uttar Pradesh government had to step in. And political parties that are locking horns over accountability and transparency. Has this become more than just a criminal criminal investigation. Here's the fallout in politics and faith.
0: January 22nd, 2024, a day millions of Hindus say they will never forget. The Uttar Pradesh government, which had initially rejected the chori charge, quickly constituted an SIT to investigate the allegations. Soon, voices associated with the Ram Mandir movement and even those within the BJP ecosystem began suggesting that this could be much bigger than first believed.
2: गंभीर मामला है और ये हल्का फुल्का मामला नहीं है इस पर अरे भाई ये इस पर बलिदान हुए हैं लोग हमारे जैसे लोग और ट्रस्टी ही अगर उसमें कुछ गड़बड़ कर देंगे चोरी कर देंगे बाकी कुछ कर देंगे तो कैसे मंदिर बनेगा
0: Even chairman of the Ram Temple Construction Committee, Nripendra Mishra, while speaking exclusively to India Today, called for a complete overhaul of the temple's management system.
3: I suppose the technical recommendation that 100% cashless should not be, but there is a need to see the functioning of CCTV, functioning of donation, valuation of valuables. So entire accounting system needs to be overhauled.

0: temples that stand as emblems of faith, now caught in allegations of theft. From Ayodhya's Ram Mandir to Uttarakhand's Badrinath Dham to Kerala's Shabrimala Temple, cases of Chanda Chori and gold loot have shaken the trust of millions of devotees. Just as millions of devotees grapple with the betrayal at the Ram Temple, comes allegations of donation theft at Uttarakhand's renowned Badrinath Dham. An FIR has been registered against the Temple Committee Chairman's Secretary Pramod Nautiyal, who was suspended earlier.
1: तत्काल हमने इसका संज्ञान लेते हुए मंदिर समिति ने उस कर्मचारी के खिलाफ निलंबन की कार्रवाई की और देर रात्रि उसके खिलाफ एफआईआर भी लॉन्च कर दी गई बद्रीनाथ केदारनाथ थाने में। निष्पक्ष और समयबद्ध जांच हो उसको लेकर एक उच्च स्तरीय कमेटी की जांच भी इसमें गठित कर दी गई है। यथाशीघ्र जल्दी ही जांच रिपोर्ट सामने आएगी। दूध का दूध और पानी का पानी होगा।
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0: Just weeks before the cases of donation theft came to light, Shabrimala's alleged gold loot had already sparked a national controversy. Gold plating in the Sanctum Sanctorum was found missing, sparking anger and shock among Ayyappa devotees. The special investigation team formed to probe the gold loot has submitted an interim report before the Kerala High Court. The report states that the accused conspired to remove the original gold cladding from the Dwarpalaka idols, replace it with a thin layer of gold plating, and misappropriate the remaining gold. Two senior LDF leaders, S. Prashant and A. Ajit Kumar, have also been linked to the alleged conspiracy. Three sacred temples, three investigations, and one big question. Can these probes restore the trust of millions of devotees? Bureau Report, India Today.
3: The investigation into the Ram Mandir donation theft is still underway. The arrests have been made. The initial findings are in. But a lot of questions that still remain unanswered. For the devotees, this was never about the money. This was about the trust. And to restore that trust may be one of the biggest challenges of all. With that, this is Suvesha Sawant signing off from Ayodhya. Thank you so much for watching.
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0: further. 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
2: Hello and welcome, viewers. You're watching India Today with me, Shriya Kundu, and we will be taking you through all the updates on the top stories for the day. Before all of that, let's quickly first take a glance at the headlines right at the top. Vietnamese police detained the captain of the speedboat that capsized off the country's southern coast on Saturday, killing 15 Indian tourists. He's being investigated for alleged violations of inland waterway transport safety regulations. Meanwhile, the Indian embassy has begun the process of repatriating the victims' bodies. A dream holiday that's ended in unimaginable heartbreak for families across southern India. 10 dead from Tamil Nadu, 2 from Kerala and 3 dead from Andhra Pradesh. Families struggle to come to terms with the devastating loss. Appeal for every possible government assistance has been made. CBI examines Twisha's second autopsy report with fresh forensic findings, including skin tissue on the belt matching her injuries, as new questions emerge. Investigators are yet to determine whether her death was a suicide or a case of murder. Death toll in Wayanad landslide now rises to 8 as the last missing person's body was found on the 6th day of the rescue operations. DMK writes to the CBI seeking probe into Chief Minister Vijay's Karur speech, complaint alleges risk of witness influence and evidence tampering in the case, demands appearance of the accused in the court of law. Tamil Nadu Congress Chief Manikam Tagore bats for the DMK TVK unity against the BJP, cites Kerala model to defeat the BJP in Tamil Nadu completely. India's Ministry of External Affairs condemns attack on commercial vessel GFS Galaxy off the coast of Oman, says 10 Indians on board vessel rescued out of 11. Search on for one more missing Indian national. India thanks the Omani authorities for their support. Tensions escalate in West Asia once again. Iran says the Strait of Hormuz is closed until any further orders. US says over 300 Iranian targets have just been hit in the last 3 weeks itself. Iran targets the United States bases in Gulf, claims massive damage to the US infrastructure incurred. Imagine going to a vacation and getting onto a joyride, only one that ends up in a complete tragedy. We're speaking of the Vietnamese boat tragedy that took place yesterday, where at least 15 Indian tourists have died in a tragic incident as a boat capsized off Vietnam's southern island of Phu Quoc. In the latest development, Vietnamese police have now detained the captain of the boat, Nguyen Hong Hai, 57. He's under investigation for alleged violation of waterway transport safety regulations, and a criminal case probe has been launched against him. Now, remember, the vessel was carrying as many as 36 people in total, including 32 Indian tourists, 3 crew members and 1 attendant. The boat was travelling from Hon Mae Root Island to Phu Quoc's An Thoi port when it overturned right about 400 metres into the sea. Now, as per the report, sea conditions were already rough, the temperatures were not great, with large waves in the air.

0: area at the same time. India's embassy in Vietnam has said that it's monitoring the incident closely and has established emergency response centers across in Ho Chi Minh City and Hanoi to assist all the affected families. 16 survivors of Saturday's speedboat accident have been discharged from the hospital and are returning to India, while one remains in critical condition even now in a Vietnamese hospital. The bodies of the victims are also being flown to India with all coordinated efforts in place.
1: My heartfelt condolence to the bereaved families, and I pray for speedy recovery of the injured and the strength be given to the families of the dead. As soon as we came to know, our National Working President Nara Lokesh Garu has immediately reacted to the incident, and he expressed a deep heartfelt condolence, and immediately has spoken to the external ministry.
2: From Andhra Pradesh, we have three persons, we collapsed three persons, and one person is in ICU. Close to about 33 people were traveling from Andhra Pradesh. And my minister, Sri Nara Lokesh Garu, immediately responded and spoken to the Ministry of External Affairs. And from there, they have to have spoken to the embassy in India, and they also spoken to the Vietnam government. Very spontaneously, the government responded, and they have sent the rescue teams to the spot. And they also, made sure that the Indian community who were there in the incident were safeguarded and taken proper care.
3: The Ministry of External Affairs can very politely, respectfully suggest to Vietnam to improve its, mechanisms for weather safety, information, communication, regulation of boats, whatever it be, in as polite a way as we can, because that's good for Vietnam. In fact, they themselves would be setting up commission of inquiry to see why it happens, because such instances will spoil the future of tourism in Vietnam.
0: A tragic accident in Vietnam has claimed the lives of 15 Indian tourists. A speedboat carrying a group of holidaymakers capsized off the popular island of Phu Quoc on Saturday. The vessel was carrying as many as 32 Indian tourists when it overturned in the rough seas. Rescue teams managed to save as many as 21 others, but the loss of the 15 lives has left families back home in deep shock and grief. Take a look at this news report.

0: இன்னைக்கு
1: காலையில
0: புதிய
2: தூதரகம்
0: புதிய தூதரகம் தகவல் தெரிவிச்சாங்க. புதிய தூதரகம் அனைத்து வேலைகளும் பார்த்துட்டு இருக்காங்க. இன்னைக்கு மாலைக்குள் பாடி நாளைக்கு எத்தனை மணிக்கு வருங்கிறது மாலைக்குள்ள 8 மணிக்குள்ள தெரியப்படுத்துவாங்க. எங்களுக்கு
3: லாவால இருந்து இது மாதிரி 3 மந்த் டார்கெட் கம்ப்ளீட் பண்ணதுனால 2 டிஸ்ட்ரிபியூட்டரு திருச்சியில இருந்து 2 டிஸ்ட்ரிபியூட்டரு 1 ASM அதுல செல்மோர் மார்க்கெட்டிங் ASP இன்னும் ASM பேர் வந்து அழகராஜ். 3 பேரும் மொத்தம் 150 பேர் பக்கம் போனாங்க டூரு. அதுல போட்டு கமுந்து திருச்சியில இருந்து மட்டும் 3 பேர் இறந்துருக்காங்க. அதுல அழகராஜ் ஒன்று, 2 டிஸ்ட்ரிபியூட்டர்.
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4: The Indian Embassy in Vietnam is coordinating with authorities to bring the bodies back and provide support to the affected families.
5: Definitely all efforts would be made and our condolences are with the families of the with the bereaved families. I'll personally speak with the MEA and they will make all efforts on this.
4: The tragedy has left a trail of sorrow across India. But the tragic incident has raised serious questions about safety standards for tourist boats at popular tourist destinations worldwide. Bureau Report, India Today. Now, breaking news that's now coming in from Hyderabad. This is a luxury Ferrari Roma that's crashed into the gate of an apartment complex in Hyderabad's Film Nagar area during the early hours of Sunday, triggering a police investigation now. According to preliminary information, what we're learning is the high-end sports car rammed into the entrance gate of the apartment complex, causing significant damage to both the vehicle as well as the property. Now, the Ferrari has sustained extensive front-end damage in the impact. However, before the police reached the spot, the occupants reportedly abandoned the very vehicle and fled from the spot, leaving investigators to trace their identities. Now, police have launched a full-blown investigation to determine the exact cause of the accident. Officials are probing whether the crash was the result of a drunken driving case or rash and negligent driving case. CCTV footage from the area is being examined closely and efforts are underway to identify the driver and the other occupants of the very vehicle. No injuries have been reported so far. Further investigation is in fact underway. So this is what we are learning so far about the case. But what it also does bring to light is the rising cases in our country with regards to such luxury cars and their involvement in accidents of this car, of this kind for that matter, be it because of being under the influence of substance, be it because of rash and negligent driving. So, and somehow we always see it is the occupant or the one who's driving has fled the scene, and then there is the situation of scapegoating that comes into the being, and it's a lengthy process which really delays justice at the end of the day and sets very bad precedents in terms of traffic rules and how people should be on the particular road, how careful they should be on the roads when they are driving. This is yet another incident. It almost takes us back to the incident that had taken place in Pune a few years ago, the Porsche case, where there was this particular car that had also been involved in a high-profile case. Now, this time, it's a Ferrari. What we do have to await details about is who was driving. Was it a minor? Because in the previous cases, there have also been minors involved in driving in such cases. So yes, investigation has been launched and we will keep a very close track of this case. From the state of Tamil Nadu, in the political arena, we see a turmoil, in fact, continuing. Now, in the latest flashpoint between the DMK versus TVK, DMK has written to the CBI seeking a probe into Chief Minister Vijay's Karur speech, alleging evidence tampering, witness influence. This follows Vijay's fiery attack on the DMK during his Karur visit. Meanwhile, Congress is pushing the DMK and the TVK to unite nationally against the BJP.

0: back to the songs that never left. Jukebox Oldies is your favorite jukebox for 70s and 80s favorites that still feel young. From Madonna to George Michael to Hall & Oates and Eurythmics, the hits live on. 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
1: I like Messi, but within the first 10 minutes, I was converted. Egypt was playing fabulously. And no, I am no football expert, but once the show ended, I just felt that there were at least two instances where refereeing was concerned that changed the course of the match. So I came from there, and I believe not conspiracy theories, not, oh, you know, one can celebrate Messi's greatness, but also question the fairness of the referee.

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1: Good evening. West Asia remains a tinderbox. And the future of the Memorandum of Understanding is also being questioned now. Over the last 2 days, or should I say 48 hours, missiles have been flying thick and fast following US President Donald Trump's declaration that the ceasefire with Iran is over. Attempts are being made to bring the two sides back to the talking table. Behind the scenes, mediators are scrambling to revive diplomacy, but every effort is being overshadowed by fresh threats, hardening rhetoric, and warnings from both Washington and Tehran. And adding to the chaos are reports from the United States that Israel shared new intelligence with Washington about an alleged Iranian plot to eliminate Donald Trump. U.S. media reports say that intelligence was among the factors that influenced Washington's decision to launch fresh strikes. The latest escalation has also rattled global energy markets, with shipping through the Strait of Hormuz severely disrupted. Crude oil prices have climbed past the $70 a barrel mark, reigniting fears over global supplies. For now, an uneasy calm hangs over West Asia, but is this merely the lull before another storm, or the fragile beginning of a return to diplomacy? And to explain the entire implication of this is India Today's War Council that joins me here. Siddharth Zarabi, Group Editor, Business Today, is here with us. Pranay Upadhyay, Editor of India Today Global, and Sandeep Unnithan, veteran journalist, right here with me. Siddharth, let's understand the Strait of Hormuz. What are we seeing, and should we be prepared for spike in the prices of oil and oil?
2: At the centrality of it, the conflict now, the most recent outbreak, is around Iran insisting that shipping go through a certain route and lanes that it has designated, and lanes over which it wants to exercise a quasi-sovereign right of passage and possibly also charge ships for transit. Hmm. The U.S. is rejecting that, and that is why there have been three ships, tankers, that have been hit, including a Qatari tanker, and that has sent negative signals for the resumption of shipping bulk transit from the Strait. So that's the core of the latest fresh breakout as we see it. It obviously has multiple consequences, and those consequences could be a repeat of what we saw in the past when this conflict originally broke out, and possibly a newer dimension, because remember, oil supplies pre-February, March versus what is now in stock with many nations have changed drastically. One final point, there was a lot of shipping that was happening in the dark of the night with ship transponders switched off, and the U.S. and its naval assets were helping that happen. If that continues, then the consequences may not be as stark. But if that were not to continue, and if the Hormuz were to be quasi-blocked again, then we see a fresh round of economic uncertainty.
1: You say it's quasi-blocked. What does it actually mean?
2: The U.S. is not officially declared a blockade. In fact, it's doing the reverse. Remember, the naval blockade by the United States was a very key step in economic terms. What the U.S. is now done is that it is protesting or rejecting Iran's attempts to control a part of the Hormuz and exercise the right of passage over it.
1: Okay, so let me ask a more direct question to both of you here. Sandeep, is the ceasefire over?
3: Well, Maria, that's a good question. The world's asking if the ceasefire is over, but how I see it is both Iran and the United States are caught in an unhappy marriage. Hmm. Both of them are unhappy in this relationship, but they don't want to call it quits. They'll throw the kitchen sink at each other. They'll throw utensils. There's a lot of shouting, and there's a lot of fighting and screaming. And as we've seen in the last couple of days, there have been people have died. It's unfortunate. There have been attacks by both sides. But the fact is that both people need the ceasefire to continue. They want that MOU. There are enormous stakes for the United States in this. The fact that President Trump is going to a very crucial midterm elections just a few months from now. He cannot afford to lose what he's already got, which is some level of Iranian compliance to agree to the ceasefire and then after that a peace deal.
1: No, but with the second round of firing which has happened, is there any compliance on the Iranian side?
3: Well, it's interesting that the United States is trying to do what it did in 1988 when the new Iranian regime tried to attack tankers. The United States Navy entered. They destroyed a lot of Iranian assets. That was the end of it. It was the end of the Iran-Iraq war as well. But in 2026, the United States seems to have grossly miscalculated Iran's ability to choke the Straits of Hormuz. Iran has invested enormous resources. It's invested enormous military resources and capabilities in blockading the Strait of Hormuz to an extent that it's able to hold the United States at bay. The most powerful military the world has ever known seems to have run out of options to get the Iranians to comply. And that's the kind of standoff that we're facing. Maria, the conflict began on the 20th of February on a completely different note. It was all about Iranian nuclear weapons program, missiles. The Iranians have changed the game. They've just moved it to the Strait of Hormuz. The game has completely shifted. The world is affected because of the Strait of Hormuz.
1: And all these developments happening in the last 48 hours, Pranay, this is coming at a time when the state of mourning is over in Iran officially, with the burial of late Supreme Leader Ayatollah Ali Khamenei. Iran has launched drone strikes on U.S. military bases in Kuwait, Bahrain and Qatar. Qatar obviously was not invited for that period of mourning. Are we seeing more action from the Iranian side now that they have realized that the burial is over?
4: Maria, I would say that taking forward the points mentioned by Siddharth and Sandeep, let's see what exactly the situation in past 21 days, especially after the signing up of this so-called MOU in Birkenstock of Switzerland between United States and Iran, there is an escalation trap. The entire situation is caught up into a vicious loop where neither they can exit the situation, call this entire ceasefire off and go back to war because of their own political compulsions. On the other side, there are interests involved to keep it at a certain threshold. And if you see the trajectory, this is not the first time the breach of ceasefire took place. In fact, in past 21 days, there were multiple occasions where United States carried out similar military action in response to so-called Iran targeting some cargo vessels. And as Siddharth mentioned that, United States is encouraging many commercial vessels to pass the Strait of Hormuz, openly defy the so-called enforcement of PGSA, Persian Gulf Strait Authority, imposed or established by the Iranian authority or Iran. And in fact, what United States is trying to do here, United States is trying to encourage other partners. And I think the major miscalculation by the U.S. military or White House was that they thought that eventually they will drag or they will make other partners, be it the Gulf countries or be it the European partners, to get engaged and make it a multinational effort against Iran, which did not happen. If you see these Gulf countries, despite sustaining so many losses and, targeting of their establishments, they did not get into this conflict directly. And here, United States is trying to make them feel that unless you get into this conflict, then there is going to be more threats coming towards your side.
1: But Siddharth, is this entire situation causing concern in the energy market? Or would you say that with the MOU still in place and the indications are that both sides are keen on ensuring that this MOU is respected in letter and spirit, the energy market is not reacting much to Donald Trump's words?
2: A full-fledged conflict once again does not serve President Trump's political objectives back home. I think that's very plain reading. But to your specific question on the impact on energy, look at it this way. Prior to the conflict breaking out earlier this year, close to 60 to 70% of our crude oil transited through this strait. That has now come down to between 20 to 30%. What that means is we are diversifying our crude oil supplies. We were never purchasing in any case from one geography. and we are now purchasing it from all over the world. Russian crude oil still accounts for nearly half of our crude oil imports. The situation is different when it comes to gas. 90% is still concentrated in supply terms from this region. So crude oil, one permanent feature that I see, Maria, is that our and many other countries, but just for the for our particular case, our strategy of sourcing crude has now permanently changed. We will not remain exposed to a situation where, maybe two-thirds of our supply is coming from one particular geography. That world is over. We will diversify. U.S. sanctions will, of course...
5: Are there credible bypass routes as well? Because the escalation in the crude oil prices are not to the level of, say, about $200 per barrel, which was, being estimated at certain point of time. So, and they have managed to keep it at certain optimal level.
2: So, how did it happen? That's a very good point. The last point first. Did we see a repeat of what we have seen several decades ago in the sense that West Asia was able to hold the world hostage due to crude oil pricing? That is no longer the case. So that is a fundamental change. There are other suppliers. Venezuelan SAR grade crude is back on the market. Russian crude oil is still flowing despite everything. And even if Russian crude oil were to be stopped from flowing to all across the world, it will still flow into China. That the United States cannot...
1: But then what is the leverage that Iran still have?
2: The leverage is that narrow strait of water, the military ability to strike at will, to hit the engine room of a Qatari oil tanker, so much so that it had to be evacuated, the crew had to be evacuated. Please understand, after 4 months plus, and of so many claims being made, Sandeep, step in on that in terms of the so-called alleged degradation of the Iranian, the Farsi state's military capabilities. I am zapped. If you are able to take out the engine room of a Qatari oil tanker, despite so much military presence and forward deployment of the United States, then hello, they can end up doing anything.
3: A very important aspect of this conflict, Maria, is the fact that just to take forward the point that Siddharth made, is the fact that there are 7 choke points in the world. Iran today dominates 3 of them, right? It has the entire Arabian Peninsula in a bag. It can literally attack. There is no spot in the Arabian Peninsula.
2: And that geography cannot change.
3: Geography cannot change.
2: Yes.
3: So while there's a lot of talk about the Gulf states, particularly Saudi Arabia and the UAE, diversifying their crude oil, to ensure they're putting down a lot of metal. Pipelines are now going to go into the Red Sea. They're going to diversify away from the Strait of Hormuz. But the fact is that geography does not permit them to take it beyond a particular...
5: If I may come in on this point, that if you see the incident of ever-lovely Singapore flagship, even after that and after this Qatari ship incident, every time the United States is hitting at the entire coastline of Iran, and this time especially, they have hit certain targets deep inside. In fact, targeting of the Iran-China rail link is also there. What U.S. is trying to convey in terms of the military strategy here?
3: But, Pranay, what they're trying to do is to basically degrade the Iranian regime's capability to attack shipping, to, project power across the region. But the fact is that Iran retains its missile capabilities, its drone capabilities. All of that is untouched. It's, in fact, being revived even as we speak. There have been, estimates of those factories have started producing missiles.
5: In fact, New York Times said in its report that almost 80 to 90%
1: it has been replenished.
3: Yes.
1: So if it has been replenished, Iran has sent a diplomatic message of near victory.
3: Yes.
1: Politically and domestically, they are completely in control. Reza Pahlavi is still watching, and he has been hoping for some kind of rebellion. That hasn't happened. So what are we seeing now?
3: Well, we're seeing a regime that's deeply entrenched in Iran, and the fundamental mistake that the United States and Israel made was to look at this conflict in purely military terms. Whereas what the Iranians have done is to escalate horizontally and vertically. They've gone into the political thing, they've gone into the economic, they've started hitting economic targets around there. They've run a pretty smart strategy, if you can call it that, with the limited resources that they had. They struck very hard at this, and this is something that what we call
5: even
3: in
5: the
3: out of syllabus questions.
1: I mean, Iran has got legitimacy in this war. You know, and they have managed to ensure that
5: they managed to sell their story.
2: Let's look at it from a broader perspective. Two conflicts that are running in parallel, and they started after COVID, continue. The Russia-Ukraine war grinds on. Nothing has succeeded in drawing a full closure there. Even if you attack once, that conflict is still on. Russia was supposed to have been a massive military superpower that would have, you know, the tanks should have rolled in and taken over Ukraine in a matter of days. None of that happened. Similarly, the United States, which is still the world's preeminent military power, no other country has the forward deployment capability, the global reach to deploy within a matter of hours, a substantial expeditionary task force. I think no other country has that ability. If it is in this kind of quagmire where one drone, one stray missile, one loitering munition can bring everything to a standstill, I would say that the age of one superpower being able to dominate the world in military terms is perhaps changed. Warfare is changing, and its consequences in terms of beyond economics. I have concentrated on the economic part of it, but there is a much bigger and deeper lesson that I hope that Indian military and strategic planners are already looking at, because we are also in a hot spot. We have unfriendly, hostile, troublesome neighbors, and consequently,
5: and we have vital interests there in the region.
2: And our choke points in our terms of our import dependencies and the import burden that the Indian economy has have not substantially changed. Just recently, Maria, we dedicated an entire issue at Business Today to India's import dependencies. It is a scary picture, and I think the bigger leap that we have to make is to de-risk ourselves in supply terms from these ongoing conflicts.
3: We're already seeing that, Siddharth. You know, Prime Minister Modi was in Australia recently, did that agreement on uranium. Now, that agreement has been around since 2014, but today you've got an urgency. You want to diversify your energy basket as well. You want to go to that 100 gigawatt target by 2050, and nuclear energy plays a very vital role in that.
5: And even the appeal Prime Minister made regarding, you know, managing your foreign exchange, you know, reducing your import bill, because that is becoming a rising concern. But if you, you know, I would like to add, and I think, you know, Sandeep and Siddharth may add to it, that this entire situation does not leave world more in a more safer way. Rather, it has complicated the situation. In fact, the West Asia conflict, Iran has not won this war very decisively, or you can say that the war has settled. It has rather unsettled the entire region. Because the way UAE has...
2: If the West is in disarray, and we are not saying it, it is Western analysts themselves who are sort of agonizing over this fact. I believe that the loss of...
5: It has rather activated the fault lines.
2: Loss for the United States as a nation that at least wants to, people may not agree, was believed to be a force for good, was believed to be a force for global peace through its aid, was believed to be a force for eradicating poverty. And look at the rollbacks that Trump has done, not just in terms of these shock military tactical decisions and surprises and what I call war by tweets, but through all of that. So the decline of the West and what will replace it is a bigger medium to longer term question. And for India,
5: I personally fear
2: a situation where we have to live with the Chinese hegemon. And that Chinese hegemon is not thousands of miles away from us. It's right over there over our shoulder.
1: So let's start wrapping up this conversation. And I'm going to begin with you, Pranay. What does this fragile peace right now indicate, particularly to the GCC and the Islamic nations?
5: As far as the GCC nations are concerned, they are kind of caught in a situation because they hosted all these U.S. military bases as a security guarantee.
1: That's not right.
5: And that security cover is blown off now.
1: Yes.
5: And the threat from Iran is very real. They have seen those pictures, and people in these emirates and these sheikhdoms have seen And it is very difficult and a very challenging thing. They wanted, they have given ample time for United States and even Israel.
2: That the umbrella has multiple holes in it.
5: Absolutely. And now they are more worried and the very fracture by United Arab Emirates exiting that OPEC.
3: Yeah.
5: Has its own repercussions and its own fallouts. And now, as I mentioned, that it leaves that entire region more vulnerable and the fault lines are more active now.
1: Okay, but Siddharth, what does it do to the Dubai dream or the UAE dream, the Abu Dhabi dream?
2: Okay, we've been holding multiple conversations and many of those conversations are right there on Business Today for people to see. I think there was a decline. A lot of the expats, temporary expats, left back, perhaps
1: yes.
2: Human reaction in a conflict zone. I think some amount of confidence is coming back, but in my most recent conversations, I think the sense is that perhaps another quarter or so, but it all is contingent upon this fragile peace and fragile truce actually holding. I don't believe there will be a permanent ceasefire because too much has changed for a permanent ceasefire to come in. As long as a fragile peace holds, there is no active exchange in military terms, then it's fine. Otherwise, the situation will remain a little bit rocky.
1: So will the investments and the hope of Dubai and Abu Dhabi continue? Will expats still choose those two countries?
2: All in the past 5 years alone, any sort of out of expectation event, whether it was COVID, whether it was Russia-Ukraine or whether this West Asia crisis, it leads to what is called de-risking by global corporations and they look for alternative geographies. I can tell you for sure, I have been having these conversations that the Jebel Ali free port zone, for free trade
5: yes.
2: zone, for example,
5: yes.
2: When executives saw that for 4 months their containers have remained stuck there and they have lost thousands of dollars per day, they're all looking at alternatives. For India specifically, a faster development of alternative similar trade zone. I personally believe that we should have perhaps said, hey, listen, three of our ports are free trade zones.
5: Yeah.
2: Come to India, Habibi. Yeah.
1: Okay, but which is this alternate? When you say that if they are moving and they are trying to de-risk, which is this alternate place?
2: We are a blessed geography. Look at the coastline that India has. It's not been exploited. I only have to say that. And, it's tragic. This is not an environmental debate, but it is tragic that the strategic imperative and commercial significance of what is being attempted in Nicobar, for example, is being drowned out by a very partisan debate. I agree there should be a debate on the environmental consequences, but it is very partisan. We have to take a long-term view.
5: But I think the government is going ahead because if
2: absolutely.
5: You see the development of the Sabang port and complement each other. And
3: so,
5: also, I think that is also to secure the important choke points which Sandeep mentioned because that is there, that is at the beginning of the Malacca Strait.
1: Mm.
5: And that is very important if India and Indonesia both...
2: I just hope that the shipbuilding, both on the commercial and the naval side, plus the commercial port development by state as well as private entities really take off. It will take a few years, but that will fundamentally alter the situation and give us the benefit of a geography that the Almighty has blessed us with.
1: Okay. Sandeep, you get the last word. It's an unhappy marriage, visibly.
3: Yes.
1: But will this marriage stay?
3: I think both partners are heavily invested in this. The Iranians need this peace deal. They've actually, while they have, outmaneuvered the United States, they've stalemated them. They cannot take a further battering of the kind that they've been hit with in the last couple of months. They need a way out. They need an honorable exit. That's what they're looking at, this MOU, and then eventually some kind of a peace deal to be worked out. Trump as well needs this. He needs this because he's looking at his midterms. Literally, his political survival depends on that. Not fighting this unending war, which he promised he would never get the United States into. Opinion polls at home show that this is not a very popular war. Americans don't care. There's inflation that's rising. This is one reason both sides have a compulsion to continue with this MOU, despite all those disagreements that they may have.
1: Okay, so this is a fragile piece, but both sides will have to continue with this MOU. Sandeep Unnithan, Siddharth Zarabi and Pranay Upadhyay, I really appreciate your time. And thank you to this War Council with subject experts who understand all the ramifications much better than most.
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0: Welcome to our special broadcast on the FIFA World Cup. It is the greatest show on earth indeed. And now we are down to just four teams. It started as a 48-team tournament, down to four. And guess what? You've got the four highest-ranked teams in FIFA that have reached the final four of the FIFA World Cup. So it's all building up to one exciting finale. We are just three matches away from finding out who will be the champions of football in the year 2026. Let's start with what happened in the final two quarterfinals. It was Argentina's quest to become back-to-back FIFA World Cup champion, and that continues on. But their 3-1 victory over Switzerland in the quarterfinals once again saw Lionel Messi and co. have to suffer and work hard for the win, even though their opponents were down to 10 men for the best part of 40 minutes. Here's a look at how they got past a determined Swiss side.
1: Another extra time affair, another late win. Argentina continues to make hard work of their FIFA World Cup title defense, but in crunch situations, they somehow keep winning.
2: Messi's corner, what a header that is!
1: The match followed a familiar script. Argentina took an early lead thanks to a scintillating Lionel Messi corner.
2: Ndoye breaches and scores!
1: But Switzerland equalised the courtesy of a Ndoye effort in the second half.
3: Now with that goal, they're going to have that extra bit of belief.
1: However, the turning point of the game came when Brice Mbolo was adjudged to have dived by the VAR.
2: Between him and Brice Mbolo has another.
1: A decision that led him to earning a second yellow card and being sent off, much to his disappointment.
2: By this turn of events, Lautaro Martinez.
1: Switzerland did well to hold on for extra time, but their stubborn resistance was broken by a Julian Alvarez screamer in the second half of the extra time.
2: And now suddenly Argentina with Almada conceal it.
1: Lautaro Martinez put the game beyond all doubt in injury time, sparking wild celebrations among the Argentina camp.
2: Argentina to the semi-finals!
1: A semi-final date with England now awaits us all. Sports Bureau, India Today.
4: I think we met an opponent that put us in a tough spot, physically strong, very strong. It was hard for us to win the duels. It was hard for us to put together passes, five or six passes. That's the reality, but we always have one more gear. And in the end, well, we pulled it out. But it helps us a lot. It serves a lot to know what we can come up against. And the reality is that we suffered, but to get to a World Cup semi-final, it's very difficult not to suffer. You suffer, you suffer. In Qatar, we also suffered, maybe playing better than today, but we also suffered there, so it's something to be proud of, having reached a semi-final.
5: I would like to praise my entire team because we competed against the reigning world champion in a World Cup quarter-final. We came back after we conceded a goal, then after the equalizer, I think the momentum was on our side. I wanted to substitute, bring in new forces and fresh players. We dominated, we decided the match. However, the red card, we were punished because of a rule that, in my opinion, is completely unacceptable. I don't understand. It is very painful that we were eliminated that way. I don't think we deserve that today. And in my opinion, my boys are the real heroes. They put all their heart and passion into their performance today. I am very proud. They are very proud.
6: Natürlich, dass wir auf die Art und Weise.
0: Now, if it's a game involving Argentina, how can controversy stay away? And that's exactly what happened in this particular quarterfinal as well. You heard from Coach Yakin there, the Swiss coach, where he mentions about that red card, which he thought was the big turning point in this particular encounter. And that has become a major controversy and a big talking point right now. What really happened was Brice Mbolo, the Swiss player, one of their star players, was given a second yellow card, which resulted in an eventual red card. which meant that Switzerland had to play about 40 minutes of this match down to 10 men. The controversy there was, if actually it was Paradis who was given a yellow card by the referee, but then VAR intervened and VAR told the referee that it's a case of mistaken identity. He may have gotten things wrong. And then when replays were shown to the referee, he did realize that it was, in fact, Embolo who had dived. And for that dive, he got the second yellow card. Second yellow card, as I said, meant a red card. And he was out of that particular game. And that, for many, was the turning point. Okay, let's quickly tell you, what does the rule really say? What is the FIFA rule on this? Because opinions are divided. Some feel that Switzerland were robbed. There are many that have been arguing in favor of Argentina, saying no, the rules were followed to the T. So what is it that the rules say? The FIFA rule book, and I'm quoting here, it says, VAR may review when a player is wrongly shown the red or the yellow card when the offence was committed by another player of either team. Now, if you

0: referee have a look at it again, and then the referee sees that Almiron had indeed dived. So he reverses that situation, and it's Almiron who gets the yellow card and not the captain of the USA team in Tim Ream. Exact same thing, but as I said, this was also the first yellow, so there was no man that was sent off, and also because it was a group stage game that did not involve a very controversial or a team that divides opinion in Argentina. So maybe that is why it was a bit under the radar. Okay, we've put together all the facts in front of you, what the rule book says, whether there was a precedent before this or not. But let's also listen in to some experts. These are former players talking about that particular incident. And by and large, what we found, most experts have backed the decision that was taken in that game. However, there are those that say that maybe it could have also gone the other way. Take a look.
1: This is a situation that occurred many times previously, and he awarded a yellow for what, in my understanding, was a harmless foul, if it even was a foul. I know that they will protect the referee, but this rule destroyed our game today, and it is incredibly painful. And to be eliminated in that way hurts a lot. Unfortunately, we have to accept it. But I can tell you, we are very proud of our performance during this tournament, and now we are out of this tournament, and that's the fact, unfortunately.
2: Bilimbolo got exactly what he deserved. He was already on a yellow card. And in this moment, he decided to tempt fate. He decided to speed, if you will, if you're using my analogy, right? And he got pulled over. And he's got no one to blame but himself. And it's clear cut when you look at the VAR replay. So I have very little sympathy for Switzerland in that moment and for Bilimbolo in that moment.
3: The right decision was made in the sense that they are being consistent in how they treated today's Mbola decision with where you referenced earlier on, Tim Ream, Miguel Almiron. That is the exact same situation. And where this is surprising is this is only the second time we've ever seen this expanded interpretation of what they are calling mistaken identity under the VAR protocol. So there's a slight tweak to the language under VAR protocols under mistaken identity to say that you can issue a yellow card to either team if a mistake is done.
4: I think we get many, many days to talk about this now. I just felt, you know, I've seen the Switzerland manager there. I feel a little bit for them today because at the end of the day, I think it was a really silly decision from the referee, the Portuguese referee, to send Mbolo off. It was within his discretion.
5: It's easy to say that was very, very stupid because one of the things that I think has been great by this World Cup are these new rules that, first of all, VAR following up closely those kind of things. Secondly, that the time that the players are lying down after injuries has somehow miraculously has changed. There must be the best doctors in the world, by the way. So Mbolo, that was a terrible situation. Thank God we had VAR. Imagine you can play on and the Argentinian player will get his second yellow card. Maybe the Argentinian teams get out. So, but I will... I take my player's hat on because it's so easy to sit here and say what we would have done. We have all done stupid things in our career and he did a stupid thing and Switzerland had to pay for it because they were in a good wave at that moment in the game.
0: Okay, turning our attention to the other quarterfinal then. Of course, this quarterfinal also featured a major controversy. We'll get to that a little later. But first, let's take a look at the highlights. Norway's fairy tale FIFA World Cup run came to an end against England in the quarterfinals with Jude Bellingham, once again the difference maker for Thomas Tuchel's team. Here's a look at how that particular match played out, including a controversial decision from the referee that was widely questioned on social media.
6: This line of stages.
7: England's crappy run in the FIFA World Cup lives to fight another day.
8: England are heading for Atlanta.
7: After hard-fought wins over DR Congo and Mexico, it was Norway's turn to fall short against Thomas Tuchel's men.
8: Two goals.
7: At one point, it felt like Norway's run for the ages would continue, especially after they took the lead in the 37th minute. Jude Bellingham drew England level at the stroke of half-time, but not without controversy.
8: Cometh the hour, cometh England's number 10 yet again.
7: Norway felt that the ball touched a camera cord and therefore the play should have ended, but the referee chose to play on.

0: Duncan Rogers. Rogers.
1: Extra time came and penalties seemed likely, but it was that man Bellingham again who scored the winner for his team.
2: So I think we're all happy as England fans.
1: England are through to the semi-finals of the World Cup for only the third time in their history, taking them one step closer to end a 60-year wait to be crowned champions of the world. Sports Bureau, India Today.
3: I'm impressed with the shift that they put in, the effort, the team spirit, the belief, the belief and to overcome adversity and to dig in and find ways to win is on the absolutely highest level. They cannot get enough praise for that. But I'm also a football coach and I think we can play better. In general, I think it was not a high-level game. I think we had better games in general. We had a lot of momentum swings for both teams. So, yeah, full credit to the team. We found a way. We're in the last four. This is, of course, the most important. But the analyzing head of me and the football coach in me still thinks that we can and have to play better football.
4: Today it's sorrow. Maybe it's more happiness in a week or two. But today it's obviously sorrow. We knew we had a chance today to go to the semi-finals, and we were very close. But if you had said to us before the World Cup that this was the facet for what we had done for these 6.5 weeks, I think we would have been quite happy.
5: Yeah, those are the two coaches analysing the match. But as I said, there was a major controversy and we are still getting various opinions on that. First, let's really tell you what happened and what is that big debating point. There was a moment in the match. Remember, England were down 1-0. There's a kick that's taken by the keeper of Norway. That ball apparently dips while it's in the air. And that dip, Norway players allege, was because... Remember, there is a spider cam. You see that in cricket matches as well. It has a lot of wires. So the Norway player alleges that the ball touched one of those cords and because of which it suddenly dipped and then it landed on the feet of an England player. And from there on, England created a move that resulted in the equaliser that Jude Bellingham scored. So they said because the ball touched an external object, according to rules, the game should have been stopped. It should have been a free ball. And that is something that the referee didn't allow. So Norway, at the moment, allege that England's equaliser should not have counted. Now, England's, as I mentioned, equalising goal against Norway was the subject of a big debate and leading up to some criticism of the call to continue playing instead of giving it a drop ball. Chief among those that are criticising is the father of Erling Haaland, the star from Norway. Inge Haaland, himself a former international footballer who played for English clubs like Manchester City and Leeds United, took to social media platform X and said, "Well done to Jude Bellingham and the referee." Okay, clearly pointing out that the referee got it wrong, a nod not only to the performance of England's star midfielder, but also a jibe. Okay, clearly pointing out that the referee got it wrong, a nod not only to the performance of England's star midfielder, but also a jibe at the that proved to be the difference maker. However, it was still a campaign to be proud of for their fans as they made the most out of their first appearance in the tournament in 28 years. Meanwhile, FIFA has also come out with an official statement on this subject because it was dividing opinions. FIFA has broken their silence on the controversial decision to let England's equaliser in the game versus Norway stand, saying that the technology they have to detect touches on the ball showed no spike and therefore the goal was allowed to stand. Taking to social media platform X, FIFA's media department said that before England's goal, the sensor in the connected ball showed no peak in the heartbeat of the ball when in the air, and therefore no evidence that the ball touched the overhead wire and changed the movement of the ball. However, it has led to more questions than answers, as replays of the incident now circulating on social media clearly show a change in the direction of the ball when it hits the cord. While it is fair to say that FIFA did follow their own rules, it raises questions over the accuracy in the direction of the ball when it hits the cord. While it is fair to say that FIFA did follow their own rules, it raises questions over the accuracy of former players, experts and their thoughts on this controversy.
0: The manager saw back and he's gone straight to the ref as well. It's hit the thing, it's dropped down. Yeah. It's an outside interference. So what should happen? The goal should be disallowed and it should be a drop ball. That's the laws of the game.
6: Yeah.
0: And for all them people, and as you say, it's right in front of the bench. So if nothing else, if the Norwegian manager can see it, the fourth official can see it, at least tell the VAR, have you seen this? Yeah. So it's a huge moment.
7: Officially, it didn't, but everybody seems to think that it touched the cameras. They were way up in the sky. We're not quite sure whether it did or it didn't. But at the end of the day, you would have to think that having VAR and having... How many officials do we have in the sideline? In total?
8: Loads.
7: So you would have to suggest somebody saw it. And if it did indeed touch the wire, the goal should have been disallowed and the game should have been restarted.
8: So let's say this is a court. So we have the following witnesses. Number one, Ørjan Nyland doing that ball, shooting that ball out. He was running to the referee. The whole Norwegian bench, who was just sitting just around there, were running to the referee afterwards. Erling Haaland, who was standing there, was running to the referees. So it's up to the juror. Who do you believe? Do you believe this FIFA statement? Of course it hits. I mean, it's quite easy to see. We don't have the rights to show that. Neither had we here in Austria to show that. But on social media, was quite clear that the ball, the way the ball went, it went, like Ståle Solbakken said, it just suddenly came down from heaven. But I don't think that the referee is a top referee. He didn't see that either, because no. I think that every referee with the dignity that this referee having, he would have stopped the play straight away. No, but he didn't see it.
5: Okay, this particular controversy has gone England's way, but there's another controversy brewing within the English camp that might not go their way when they take on a very tough opposition in Argentina in the semi-final. What is the crux of the matter? Well, it is a bit of a powwow that we see between the coach and their star player in Jude Bellingham. Of course, all of it verbally off the field. You had the coach in Tuchel coming out, the English coach in Tuchel coming out and saying that, listen, his team was not up to scratch. He wanted a better performance from the team versus Norway. Now, that criticism hasn't gone down well with their star player in Jude Bellingham, who said, even questioning the credentials of the coach, him not being an international level footballer in the past, saying he probably doesn't know what it means to be playing at this level. Let's listen in.
3: I think we can play better. In general, I think it was not a high-level game. I think we had better games in general. We had a lot of momentum swings for both teams. So, yeah, full credit to the team. We found a way. We're in the last four. This is, of course, the most important. But the analyzing head of me and the football coach in me still thinks that we can and have to play better football.
9: Maybe, but maybe he doesn't know what it's like to play in those kind of conditions against Erling Haaland, Odegaard, Nusash, Sorloth. You know, that's not an easy team to play against. So, you know, I think we've tried to create a positive environment. We should continue that going into the final four. I can't speak highly enough for the lads. You're not going to win every game popping the ball and making 1,000 passes. Sometimes you have to win dirty, and we've done that again tonight.
5: And finally, away from football, we're going to turn our attention to Indian cricket, because at the moment, Indian cricket is in crisis. They were whitewashed versus Ireland. They've also been whitewashed versus England in the T20I series. And now India's T20I captain, Shreyas Iyer, has pulled no punches after the team lost the fifth and final match of the series against England. The result meant India lost the series 4-0, making it second straight series loss for the team after a 2-0 whitewash versus Ireland. Listen in to Iyer's criticism of the entire team, including various aspects like fielding and batting.
10: I feel that it's important that we communicate as much as possible that what we could have done better over here, especially. And you see, fielding, plays a key role in winning matches. So that is one aspect we need to work on hardly, and especially, you know, when you come in overseas conditions, the dimensions of the ground is completely different. So the quicker you adapt, the better. Yes, absolutely. I feel that especially on this track where it was a belter, we could have probably bluffed, you know, honestly speaking. But also we dropped a couple of catches, which probably costed us a bit. In the total, if we would have been chasing around 220 to 225, that would have been probably one of the best chases we could have done. But unfortunate that we didn't get that opportunity. But hopefully, as we mentioned earlier, great learning. We lost in cluster, and rather than making partnerships, we were going after the chase, and which is not particularly you can go on these wickets. I think you need to probably have that sort of awareness that, okay, the wicket is playing in such a way. So take some time, target your particular bowlers. And I felt that their execution in bowling were spot on. And they've played a lot of cricket over here. So definitely, I'm sure that they were on top of their mark.
5: Now, India's loss to England wasn't the only talking point on Sunday. The other one was the young 15-year-old prodigy in Vaibhav Suryavanshi, who found himself out of the Indian team for the fifth and final T20I game against England. But how did a debut that the entire nation was clamoring for end in such ignominious fashion? Well, here's a look at the circumstances that led to Sanju Samson getting a shock recall at Vaibhav Suryavanshi's expense.
6: Yeah, the focus is on him, isn't it?
11: Few could have predicted that the hype around Vaibhav Suryavanshi's debut would end with him unceremoniously being dropped from the last game of the series. But that's exactly how it played out.
12: He's got him. He's got him this time. Faster through the air.
11: After a quick-fire 14 in the first game, he could only manage 13 and 15 respectively in the second and the third T20I as India slumped to three losses in as many games.
12: And Suryavanshi again.
13: Exciting time, Vaibhav Suryavanshi there, the boss baby warming up.
11: And then in the final game of the series, out went Suryavanshi and in came Samson in the playing 11, prompting some degree of surprise.
13: The impending changes in India's 11 on
14: pool. I would have given him another opportunity to see. Twice he's got out playing that shot. Will he? And that's why I had him at three. I had him at three. So maybe, you know, in case, you know, Sanju and Abhishek got off to a start, he would come into bat maybe in the eighth over, ninth over. It would be a different game. The spinners would be there. He would be able to, you know, play a different game. But not having him in the team is very, very disappointing. Very disappointing.
15: Tough call by the team management. But मुझे ये भी लगता है कि ये एक learning curve है Vaibhav के लिए. बहुत कुछ निर्भर करता है कि team management ने किस तरह से इसको communicate किया है Vaibhav के लिए. क्योंकि अभी भी वो एक growing stage 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
11: 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But it is also far from an ideal start to a man that many had compared to Sachin Tendulkar for the manner of his debut. Sports Bureau, India Today.
5: I'm afraid that's all the time that we have on this sports broadcast, but news and updates continue on India Today after a short little break with Shreya.

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5: We have breaking news coming in from the state of Tamil Nadu. Former Tamil Nadu BJP President K. Annamalai has outlined the roadmap for his newly launched movement, We the Leaders, asserting that religion is outside the scope of this organization and reiterating that it would eventually evolve into a political party. Speaking at the Drug-Free Pollachi Awareness Conference organized by the movement in Pollachi, Annamalai said the initiative would focus on governance and public responsibility rather than religion. Now listen in to what he has said before we get into the details and a discussion on the same.
6: இந்த அமைப்பினுடைய ஒரு தன்னாளவராக நான் சொல்லுகின்றேன். மதம் என்பது இந்த அமைப்புக்கு வெளியே, சாதி என்பது இந்த அமைப்புக்கு வெளியே. ரைட் ஹேண்டு லெஃப்ட் ஹேண்டு இந்த சாதி மதத்தை வைத்து இத்தனை காலம் 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
5: 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clear message from him with regards to how their focus will purely be on governance and it will have nothing to do with religion, which probably also gives a hint about the separation from his erstwhile party BJP at this point.
7: Annamalai wants to completely like break his ties with the BJP, claiming that, you know, very certainly stating that when it comes to Tamil Nadu, the national land parties are not able to understand the language and the emotions of the state of Tamil Nadu. However, he says that he's still a nationalist and he does not want to come under any cover of religion or such, and that he wants to make it very clear. But the important aspect of this particular, you know, the message he wanted to drive in his 45-minute speech is that now he has 19 lakh people that have, you know, added themselves to this particular movement called as We the Leaders, and he has promised that once the number reaches 50 lakh people, 50 lakh as numbers, he will convert this into a political party. And he has also assured that a proper setup during APJ Abdul Kalam's birthday, the former president's birthday, a kind of a new place will be created where the beginning of teaching for the youth, especially politics and such, who would later become leaders or converted into leaders, that will also, he will soon initiate, in a way, a kind of assuring that this is a continuing movement here, Ashriya.
5: Very true, Pramod. Thank you for putting that into context for our viewers. And this is where it all stands, the movement that's started by Annamalai, how far it proceeds and the political party it takes shape into later. We will be tracking all of those developments right here. A series of maternal deaths has put Rajasthan's public health care system under serious and intense scrutiny. In Rajasthan's Bhilwara, Five women have died within just a matter of 6 days between July 5th and July 10th after undergoing cesarean deliveries at Mahatma Gandhi Hospital. Their families have alleged medical negligence and raised concerns over infection control, but hospital authorities have denied any link, maintaining that the deaths were caused by medical complications. An expert committee has now been constituted to investigate the cases. Over the same time period, at the Mahatma Gandhi District Hospital in Rajasthan's Banswara, another four women, including a minor, having died in just 4 days. Five-member medical panel is now probing those deaths as well. Officials say two patients were brought in critical conditions, while two deaths followed C-sections. The minor in this case died after complications from an abortion procedure. The latest cases just comes in weeks after another tragedy in Kota, where five women died after childbirth, with nine maternal cases of death reported across two hospitals in just 6 days, and a string of similar incidents taking place in the last few months. Serious questions are now being raised over the maternal health care in the state. The old debate of how far can one push creative freedom has resurfaced again. How so? Well, the controversy surrounding Diljit Dosanjh's Tara Satluj has intensified further over the same question. It's Union Minister Ravneet Singh Bittu who has now issued a direct challenge to the film's makers. Bittu has asked the makers to publicly present evidence, official records and judicial findings to support the film's claim of 25,000 missing or illegally cremated bodies in Punjab. He said filmmakers cannot invoke creative freedom to merely portray disputed figures as established historical facts. Satluj, a film blocked by the censor board and taken off the OTT, once again has become the biggest political flashpoint in a state that is headed to elections next year, that is Punjab. The movie is based on the life of human rights activist Jaswant Singh Khalra and covers the turbulent period of terrorism and extrajudicial killings in the very state.
8: Main kaun hunna ta tuhanu lag eh kehna wala bhi film dikhai jani chahiye nahi je oh film jehdi aa unhanne aap sare paati Diljit ne jadon eh kehta. ਦੇਖੋ ਨਾ ਉਹਦੇ ਵਿੱਚ ਹੀ ਮੁਸ਼ਕ ਆਉਂਦਾ ਹੈ ਵੀ ਇਹਦੇ ਵਿੱਚ 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
0: 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And that's the sound of a fraud alert from Wells Fargo, flagging a charge for a pricey restaurant in Paris. Considering Claire isn't in Paris right now, that seemed odd. To the bank and to Claire. Two taps later, Claire says nope to the charge and Wells Fargo is on the case. However you make money work, Wells Fargo can work with that.
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5: Hello and welcome to the latest edition of It's Gone Viral. In the next half an hour, we will be showing some of the images and videos that have gone viral last week and created some buzz.
11: A French waiter in Nice has won hearts after breaking into song, dance and even bhangra while serving Indian tourists. His lively performance to the Bollywood classic Tujhme Rab Dikhta Hai left diners cheering and quickly turned the wholesome moment into a viral sensation. A foreign traveler has gone viral after revealing she felt more comfortable using her phone in India than in London. Despite hearing several warnings before arriving, She said her travel experience completely changed her perception, sparking conversations about safety and stereotypes.
9: Sanskrit version of the happy birthday song sung by my friends. Janmadinam idam e priya sake.
11: A Sanskrit birthday song called Janmadinam idam is winning hearts online after author Sahana Singh explained its deeper meaning. Composed by Swami Tejamayananda, the song goes beyond birthday wishes by blessing the listener with wisdom, purpose and a meaningful life. Odisha's Moti Behra has become an internet sensation after her energetic performance to Prabhu Deva's iconic Mukabla. Her powerful expressions, soulful moves and infectious enthusiasm impressed viewers, earning widespread praise and millions of views across social media platforms.
12: उस दिन मुझे finally समझ आया what buying made me feel that renting never did. रजिस्ट्रेशन वाले दिन पेपर पे सिर्फ मेरे सिग्नेचर थे.
11: A Bengaluru techie has touched hearts after sharing the emotional moment he registered his first home. He said the milestone felt special, not because his name was on the document, but because the achievement belonged to his entire family after years of hard work.
12: अकेला नहीं खरीद रहा था, पूरा परिवार इस जर्नी का हिस्सा बन गया था.
13: A woman with a prosthetic leg has become the face of resilience after completing the challenging Amarnath Yatra via the Baltal route. Using a walking stick and forearm crutch, Neha Bhatt's determination climb inspired millions, proving that courage and faith can overcome even the toughest mountain trails.
14: Mexico versus England at the Azteca, Grandad Jeff's first ever World Cup game. If you haven't
13: a 21-year-old football fan who spent his life saving to take his grandfather to the FIFA World Cup received a heartwarming surprise after their story went viral.
14: And he wanted to come to the Azteca to watch this generational fixture. We thought the game today was going to be called off due to the lightning and rain, but it only got delayed 1 hour. Then we made our way to our seats, and what a stadium this is. Absolutely huge, way bigger than it seems on
13: TV. By their bonds, strangers raised £10,000, around 11 lakh rupees, turning their unforgettable journey into an even bigger dream.
14: Hospitality, like the Mexicans have shown me and Grandad Jeff. The game just had it all, didn't it? The two Jude goals in 90 odd seconds will live very long in our memories. Then the second half with a red card and two penalties. Then that awful 11 minutes where we held on in possibly the best game England have played this century. After an amazing rendition of Wonderwall, Grandad suddenly wants a ticket to the Miami Stadium as we play Norway for a place in the semi-final.
13: A man dressed as Spider-Man stepped onto the flooded streets of Maharashtra Bhiwandi to clear stagnant water and help manage traffic after heavy rains caused chaos. Claiming civic authorities were slow to respond, he took matters into his own hands, earning widespread praise online. An elderly woman vigorously using outdoor gym equipment in a Bengaluru park has gone viral, sparking debate over safety at public fitness spaces. While many admired her enthusiasm, others urged civic authorities to install proper usage instructions to prevent accidents.
15: Why do Indians stress over saving so much while Europeans seem relatively carefree?
13: An Indian man living in Poland has sparked discussion after explaining why Indians often prioritize saving while many Europeans appear more financially relaxed.
15: Europeans pay for their social security and healthcare, and it covers them in emergencies. In India, people save for emergencies. Secondly, education. Europe's public schools are mostly free, while in India, parents have to send their children to private schools, which cost a fortune.
13: His comparison of work culture, social security and everyday expenses resonated widely, promoting conversations about money habits across countries.
15: Weddings. Indian parents spend an insane amount on weddings, unlike in Europe. These four costs keep Indians always planning, always worried, while Europeans live a bit freer. Let me know what you think about it.
13: It is most profitable platform right now. इससे ज्यादा पैसे I don't think कोई छाप रहा है, लेकिन बोलूंगी इनसे ज्यादा इंसानियत ना मैंने देखी ही नहीं किसी में, कि पैसे कमा रहे हो तो दूसरों की भी हेल्प कर रहे हो.
11: A content creator has praised Blinkit's free ambulance service after it helped an elderly woman in her neighborhood reach a hospital during a medical emergency.
13: Someone from the crowd suggested that Blinkit's ambulance कर लो, free है. हम उसकी application पे गए, भाई Blinkit free ambulance service provide करता है and not a नॉर्मल एम्बुलेंस भाई, प्रॉपर 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Please ye mat karna because you are doing gem of a work.
11: Calling the experience deeply reassuring, she said the quick response restored her faith in accessible and compassionate healthcare.
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16: I got a job in New York and today is the first day of aid and here's the
11: after facing 420 job rejections, an Indian woman finally landed a role in New York and shared the mindset that kept her going.
16: I applied to about 420 jobs, got 3 interviews and landed 2. And in an economy where getting a job is tied to your self-worth, it is a big deal for me. But here's the energy I'm starting my job with. This job is not my entire life. It's a part of my life. A part that challenges me, helps me grow and pays my bills.
11: She said she refused to let her career define her identity, inspiring professionalism, navigating setbacks and competitive job markets.
16: I will cook the meals that make me happy and remind me home. I will still make time for my loved ones who need me, because the moment you start making work your entire identity, you start losing interest in it. I came to New York to build a life and not just a career. My career is something I do. It's not who I am and it's not what defines me.
17: Aankhiyan mere pooch rahi hai tumko, mere chain nahi hai kithi ladaiyan mein, tu aankhiyan kithi ladaiyan mein.
11: Little children from Arunachal Pradesh have become social media favorites with their adorable singing and dancing videos.

0: Their joyful performances continue to win millions of hearts, with viewers praising their innocence, talent and infectious energy. A hilarious street video has gone viral after showing a man peacefully sleeping with his head resting on a bowl while traffic moved around him. The unusual sight amused social media users, who jokingly called it the world's most comfortable natural pillow. A first AC coach transformed into a honeymoon-themed suite with balloons, flowers and rose petals has gone viral, promoting an official railway inquiry. Following the incident, authorities suspended a staff member over an alleged breach of protocol.
1: Rahul Mishra turned Paris Haute Couture Week into a celebration of Indian craftsmanship with Devi, a collection honoring feminine strength. The showcase grabbed global attention as Cardi B and Isha Ambani arrived in custom Rahul Mishra creation, making the designer one of the biggest highlights of the couture season. Manish Malhotra made his official Paris Haute Couture Week debut with his Fall-Winter 2026 collection, Ma, an emotional tribute to his late mother, showcasing Indian craftsmanship on one of the fashion's biggest stages. Priyanka Chopra Jonas once again commanded attention at Paris Haute Couture Week, stepping out in a stunning Dior ensemble that blended timeless elegance with modern drama. Her sophisticated appearance quickly became one of the most talked about celebrity fashion moments from the prestigious couture showcase. Maison Schiaparelli opened Paris Haute Couture Week with the Abyssus, a spectacular collection inspired by mysteries of the ocean. Creative director Daniel Roseberry showcased surreal silhouettes, marine-inspired textures and shimmering couture creations, delivering one of the week's most visually striking runway presentations.

Chanel transformed the Paris runway into a storybook fantasy with Gabby and the Benstock. Matteo Blazy's imaginative couture collection, inspired by classic fairy tales and Gabriel Chanel's personal library, the showcase blended whimsical storytelling with luxurious craftsmanship, making it Couture Week's one of the most enchanting presentations. Dating rumors surrounding Raghav Jewel and Shehnaaz Gill have surfaced after a video showed the duo holding hands while leaving Raghav's birthday bash. The party attended by several celebrities including Aryan Khan has sparked widespread speculation among fans across

0: drive witnessed an unexpected superhero moment after a man dressed as Krish was seen sprinting along the promenade and performing superhero-style stunts. The amusing video quickly went viral, with social media users joking that Mumbai had finally found its own real-life superhero.
1: So my name is Dev. I study in grade 9, going to grade 10 from Dhirubhai Ambani International School, Mumbai.
0: A rare public video of actor Surya and Jyotika's son Dev has gone viral after fans heard him speaking for what many believe is the first time. Recorded during an AI fellowship program, the clip delighted fans who were excited to catch a glimpse of the otherwise private star kid.
1: I feel like I grew a really like large interest towards it, so I hope to make more projects, improve this project as well, and really scale it.
2: I left my 50 lakh job to travel full time. That's what everyone is saying on social media.
0: An Amritsar woman has gone viral after challenging the belief that following your passion means quitting your job. Sharing her own experience, she explained how she continues to travel extensively while balancing a full-time career, inspiring professionals seeking better work-life balance.
2: Spontaneous trips, because this helps me calculate how much money I need to save, how much will be the expenditure, and kitni leaves bhi mujhe save karni hai. Trips are usually 10 days long instead of being of 4 or 5 days. What this helps me do is that I sandwich 2 weekends during my trip. Just may I can explore the place, and on the weekdays, I can also work remotely. And the most important point, I have a remote job, which obviously helps my passion for travel. Apart from that, I also earn some money from social media, and then there are some sponsored activities, some sponsored trips. But the point is, let me hold your hand while I say that you don't have to leave your job to follow your passion, because everyone on social media is saying you to do that. Sometimes all it needs is a better planning and following.
0: Telangana Chief Minister Revant Reddy offered followers a rare glimpse into his personal life by sharing a wholesome video of himself making fresh puris for his grandson Riyansh. The heartwarming family moments quickly won hearts online, showing a softer side of the politicians beyond public life.
3: And all my hands are made.
4: 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I'm
3: around you just. I'm an anxious. All my hands are made. All my hands are made.

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0: This is the sound of Claire cooking dinner at home. And that's the sound of a fraud alert from Wells Fargo flagging a charge for a pricey restaurant in Paris. Considering Claire isn't in Paris right now, that seemed odd to the bank and to Claire. Two taps later, Claire says nope to the charge and Wells Fargo is on the case. However you make money work, Wells Fargo can work with that.
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3: Imagine going to a vacation and getting onto a joyride, only one that ends up in a complete tragedy. We're speaking of the Vietnamese boat tragedy that took place yesterday, where at least 15 Indian tourists have died in a tragic incident as a boat capsized off Vietnam's southern island of Phu Quoc. In the latest development, Vietnamese police have now detained the captain of the boat, Nguyen Hong Hai, 57. He's under investigation for alleged violation of waterway transport safety regulations, and a criminal case probe has been launched against him. Now, remember, the vessel was carrying as many as 36 people in total, including 32 Indian tourists, three crew members and one attendant. The boat was travelling from Hon Mae Root Island to Phu Quoc's An Thoi port when it overturned right about 400 metres into the sea. Now, as per the report, sea conditions were already rough. The temperatures were not great, with large waves in the area at the same time. India's embassy in Vietnam has said that it's monitoring the incident closely and has established emergency response centres across in Ho Chi Minh City and Hanoi to assist all the affected families. 16 survivors of Saturday's speedboat accident have been discharged from the hospital and are returning to India, while one remains in critical condition even now in a Vietnamese hospital. The bodies of the victims are also being flown to India with all coordinated efforts in place.
4: My heartfelt condolence to the bereaved families, and I pray for speedy recovery of the injured and the strength be given to families of the dead. As soon as we came to know, our National Working President Nara Lokesh Garu has immediately reacted to the incident, and he expressed a deep, heartfelt condolence, and immediately has spoken to the external ministry.
5: From Andhra Pradesh, we have three persons, we collapsed three persons, and one person is in ICU. Close to about 33 people were traveling from Andhra Pradesh. And my minister, Sri Nara Lokesh Garu, immediately responded and spoken to the Ministry of External Affairs. And from there, they have to have spoken to the embassy in India, and they also spoken to the Vietnam government. Very spontaneously, the government responded, and they have sent the rescue teams to the spot. And they also, made sure that the Indian community who were there in the incident were safeguarded and taken proper care.
6: The Ministry of External Affairs can very politely, respectfully suggest to Vietnam to improve its, mechanisms for weather safety, information, communication, regulation of boats, whatever it be, in as polite a way as we can, because that's good for Vietnam. In fact, they themselves would be setting up a commission of inquiry to see why it happens, because such instances will spoil the future of tourism in Vietnam.
3: A tragic accident in Vietnam has claimed the lives of 15 Indian tourists. A speedboat carrying a group of holidaymakers capsized off the popular island of Phu Quoc on Saturday. The vessel was carrying as many as 32 Indian tourists when it overturned in the rough seas. Rescue teams managed to save as many as 21 others. But the loss of the 15 lives has left families back home in deep shock and grief. Take a look at this news report.

0: There's a movement that's been started by Annamalai, but a very clear message from him with regards to how their focus will purely be on governance and it will have nothing to do with religion, which probably also gives a hint about the separation from his erstwhile party BJP at this point.
1: Annamalai wants to completely break his ties with the BJP, claiming that, very certainly stating that when it comes to Tamil Nadu, the national parties are not able to understand the language and emotions of the state of Tamil Nadu. However, he says that he's still a nationalist and he does not want to come under any cover of a religion or such, and that he wants to make it very clear. But the important aspect of this particular, the message he wanted to drive in his 45-minute speech is that now he has 19 lakh people that have added themselves to this particular movement called as We the Leaders, and he has promised that once the number reaches 50 lakh people, 50 lakh as numbers, he will convert this into a political party. And he has also assured that a proper setup during APJ Abdul Kalam's birthday, the former president's birthday, a kind of a new place will be created where the beginning of teaching for the youth, especially politics and such, who would later become leaders or converted into leaders, that will also he will soon initiate, in a way, a kind of assuring that this is a continuing movement here, Ashriya.
0: Very true, Pramod. Thank you for putting that into context for our viewers. And this is where it all stands, the movement that's started by Annamalai, how far it proceeds and the political party it takes shape into later. We will be tracking all of those developments right here.

0: Now, the Ram Mandir donation theft case has snowballed on two particular paths, and that's going on parallelly, let us tell you, politically speaking and probe-wise. Politically speaking, the opposition and the BJP are consistently trading sharp accusations at each other, while on the other hand, as the probe widens, the Temple Trust has begun the search for a new CEO, Chief Executive Officer, and as well as rolled out sweeping administrative and security reforms, while the Congress has stepped up its attack. Congress leader Sachin Pilot alleged irregularities even in the Ram Mandir land purchase earlier, urged Prime Minister Narendra Modi to address the nation with regards to this particular matter, questioned the credibility of the SIT probe and demanded that the investigation that's being done, that be monitored by a Supreme Court judge instead. RSS, on the other hand, has expressed deep anguish over the donation counting irregularities at the Ram Mandir, voiced confidence in the ongoing SIT probe, and urged the Ram Mandir Trust to ensure such incidents never recur while safeguarding the faith of millions of devotees. Meanwhile, the process to appoint a new CEO for the Ram Mandir Trust has officially begun. A three-member search committee held its first meeting yesterday, finalized the eligibility criteria and invited applications till July 18th. Now, shortlisted candidates will be interviewed before a CEO is appointed for an initial three-year term. And amid this, the temple security has also been significantly tightened. 13 new CCTV cameras have been installed, 27 additional SIS personnel deployed, police posted at key locations, and the entire donation counting process brought under continuous video surveillance. Also, at the same time, staff that will be handling the donations will also be wearing pocketless uniforms.
1: यह अपने में एक तरीके का कलंक है एक तरीके से राम मंदिर में यह घटना घट गई इसका हम सभी को एक खेद ही नहीं एक तरीके से हम सभी उससे छोटापन महसूस कर रहे हैं तो यह व्यवस्था का एक प्रश्न है व्यवस्था में सुधार होगा मुझे पूरा विश्वास है
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3: Imagine going to a vacation and getting onto a joyride, only one that ends up in a complete tragedy. We're speaking of the Vietnamese boat tragedy that took place yesterday, where at least 15 Indian tourists have died in a tragic incident as a boat capsized off Vietnam's southern island of Phu Quoc. In the latest development, Vietnamese police have now detained the captain of the boat, Nguyen Hong Hai, 57. He's under investigation for alleged violation of waterway transport safety regulations, and a criminal case probe has been launched against him. Now, remember, the vessel was carrying as many as 36 people in total, including 32 Indian tourists, three crew members and one attendant. The boat was travelling from Hon Mae Root Island to Phu Quoc's An Thoi port when it overturned right about 400 metres into the sea. Now, as per the report, sea conditions were already rough, the temperatures were not great, with large waves in the area at the same time. India's embassy in Vietnam has said that it's monitoring the incident closely and has established emergency response centres across in Ho Chi Minh City and Hanoi to assist all the affected families. 16 survivors of Saturday's speedboat accident have been discharged from the hospital and are returning to India, while one remains in critical condition even now in a Vietnamese hospital. The bodies of the victims are also being flown to India with all coordinated efforts in place.
4: My heartfelt condolence to the bereaved families, and I pray for speedy recovery of the injured and the strength be given to the families of the dead. As soon as we came to know, our National Working President Nara Lokesh Garu has immediately reacted to the incident, and he expressed a deep heartfelt condolence and immediately has spoken to the external ministry.
5: From Andhra Pradesh, we have three persons, you know, we collapsed three persons, and one person is in ICU. Close to about 33 people were traveling from Andhra Pradesh. And my minister, Sri Nara Lokesh Garu, immediately responded and spoken to the you know, Ministry of External Affairs. And from there, they have to have spoken to the embassy of embassy in India, and they also spoken to the Vietnam government. Very spontaneously, the government responded, and they have sent the rescue teams to the spot. And they also, you know, made sure that the Indian community who were there in the incident were safeguarded and taken proper care.
6: The Ministry of External Affairs can very politely, respectfully suggest to Vietnam to improve its, you know, mechanisms for weather safety, information, communication, regulation of boats, whatever it be, in as polite a way as we can, because that's good for Vietnam. In fact, they themselves would be setting up a commission of inquiry to see why it happens, because such instances will spoil the future of tourism in Vietnam.
3: A tragic accident in Vietnam has claimed the lives of 15 Indian tourists. A speedboat carrying a group of holidaymakers capsized off the popular island of Phu Quoc on Saturday. The vessel was carrying as many as 32 Indian tourists when it overturned in the rough seas. Rescue teams managed to save as many as 21 others. But the loss of the 15 lives has left families back home in deep shock and grief. Take a look at this news report.

0: Now, the Ram Mandir donation theft case has snowballed on two particular paths, and that's going on parallelly, let us tell you, politically speaking and probe-wise. Politically speaking, the opposition and the BJP are consistently trading sharp accusations at each other, while on the other hand, as the probe widens, the Temple Trust has begun the search for a new CEO, Chief Executive Officer, and as well as rolled out sweeping administrative and security reforms, while the Congress has stepped up its attack. Congress leader Sachin Pilot alleged irregularities even in the Ram Mandir land purchase earlier, urged Prime Minister Narendra Modi to address the nation with regards to this particular matter, questioned the credibility of the SIT probe and demanded that the investigation that's being done, that be monitored by a Supreme Court judge instead. RSS, on the other hand, has expressed deep anguish over the donation counting irregularities at the Ram Mandir, voiced confidence in the ongoing SIT probe, and urged the Ram Mandir Trust to ensure such incidents never recur while safeguarding the faith of millions of devotees. Meanwhile, the process to appoint a new CEO for the Ram Mandir Trust has officially begun. A three-member search committee held its first meeting yesterday, finalized the eligibility criteria and invited applications till July 18th. Now, shortlisted candidates will be interviewed before a CEO is appointed for an initial three-year term. And amid this, the temple security has also been significantly tightened. 13 new CCTV cameras have been installed, 27 additional SIS personnel deployed, police posted at key locations, and the entire donation counting process brought under continuous video surveillance. Also, at the same time, staff that will be handling the donations will also be wearing pocketless uniforms.
1: यह अपने में एक तरीके का कलंक है एक तरीके से राम मंदिर में यह घटना घट गई इसका हम सभी को एक खेद ही नहीं एक तरीके से हम सभी उससे छोटापन महसूस कर रहे हैं तो यह व्यवस्था का एक प्रश्न है व्यवस्था में सुधार होगा मुझे पूरा विश्वास है
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8: 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The BJP is now Babar Janata Party.
9: Sir, West Bengal government...
8: The UCC debate the BJP is bringing up only to distract the country from the Ram Mandir loot. We will not let that happen. Let's debate UCC on its merits and we will support it.
9: The Congress has demanded the Supreme Court investigation into this.
8: Absolutely. All of us are discussing that. And Supreme Court has to come in with a fair probe for Ram Mandir loot.
10: In the meeting, Everyone expressed grief over the incident of irregularities in counting of the donation of box offerings at the Sri Rama Janmabhoomi Mandir and expressed confidence that the ongoing SIT and police action initiated at the request of Tirthakshetra Nyas will reach a decisive turn. It was expected of Tirthakshetra Nyas to ensure that no such incident happen in future which could hurt the reverence and the deep faith of all Ram Bhaktas towards the Ram Mandir.
11: जिस तरह से बीजेपी का चेहरा सामने आया, भगवान राम के अयोध्या मंदिर चढ़ावे का जो चोरी हुआ है उस पर जो बड़ा काला धब्बा लगा है, दाग लगा है, ये हर लोग जवाब मांग रहे हैं कि ये भगवान राम को राजनीति कर सत्ता में आ गए, भगवान के नाम को बेचा और उनके चढ़ावे का भी चोरी कर लिया।
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13: Earlier in today, Suesha Savan spoke to veteran actor Anupam Kher, who has become the talk of the town because of his role in Sri Ram Bhoomi, the upcoming film based on Ayodhya's Ram Temple. The 71-year-old actor will be portraying Ashok Singhal, the former president of the Vishwa Hindu Parishad and a key figure in the Ram Mandir movement. The actor also spoke about the Chadhava Chori Rao and what has been underway. Listen in to all that he had to say.
14: So, as a devotee yourself, would you say that there should be better processes in place?
15: I will tell people that please be careful.
14: Okay.
15: Please get people who are honest. I will say that get people who are answerable, and I will say that let the faith not get shaken, because it's a very, very, very important place. I'll say that. My only issue is that people are making it out into some kind of a loot machi hai mandir mein. Ab main loot macha di hai, loot mat. Aise aise shabdon ka istemal ho raha hai. अरे मंदिरों में लूट मची थी जब मुगलों ने हमारे मंदिरों को तोड़ा था, लूट मची थी तब जब मुगल राजाओं ने ब्राह्मणों को मार के उनके जनेयू को, एक मन जनेयू को इकट्ठा करके तोला था, लूट मची थी जब यहां से बहुत सारे मुगल एम्परर्स आए थे और हर मंदिर की हर चीजें उठाकर ले गए थे, लूट मची थी तब जब विमेन वर रेप्ड इन द टेम्पल प्रमाइसेस. So that's a much bigger problem. If we overcome that, then I think this is a very, very minor thing and a human error. It's a human greed of few individuals.
13: The old debate of how far can one push creative freedom has resurfaced again. How so? Well, the controversy surrounding Diljit Dosanjh's Tara Satluj has intensified further over the same question. Its Union Minister Ravneet Singh Bittu, who has now issued a direct challenge to the film's makers. Bittu has asked the makers to publicly present evidence, official records and judicial findings to support the film's claim of 25,000 missing or illegally cremated bodies in Punjab. He said filmmakers cannot invoke creative freedom to merely portray disputed figures as established historical facts. Satluj, a film blocked by the censor board and taken off the OTT, once again has become the biggest political flashpoint in a state that is headed to elections next year, that is Punjab. The movie is based on the life of human rights activist Jaswant Singh Khalra and covers the turbulent period of terrorism and extrajudicial killings in the very state.
16: ਮੈਂ ਕੌਣ ਹੁੰਦਾ
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13: On that note, viewers, we're wrapping up the bulletin right here. But do stay tuned to India Today as we keep bringing you all the latest updates and the top stories through the day. Thank you for watching. 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
13: Imagine going to a vacation and getting onto a joyride, only one that ends up in a complete tragedy. We're speaking of the Vietnamese boat tragedy that took place yesterday, where at least 15 Indian tourists have died in a tragic incident as a boat capsized off Vietnam's southern island of Phu Quoc. In the latest development, Vietnamese police have now detained the captain of the boat, Nguyen Hong Hai, 57. He's under investigation for alleged violation of waterway transport safety regulations, and a criminal case probe has been launched against him. Now, remember, the vessel was carrying as many as 36 people in total, including 32 Indian tourists, 3 crew members and 1 attendant. The boat was travelling from Hon Mae Root Island to Phu Quoc's An Thoi port when it overturned right about 400 metres into the sea. Now, as per the report, sea conditions were already rough, the temperatures were not great, with large waves in the area at the same time. India's embassy in Vietnam has said that it's monitoring the incident closely and has established emergency response centres across in Ho Chi Minh City and Hanoi to assist all the affected families. 16 survivors of Saturday's speedboat accident have been discharged from the hospital and are returning to India, while one remains in critical condition even now in a Vietnamese hospital. The bodies of the victims are also being flown to India with all coordinated efforts in place.
25: My heartfelt condolence to the bereaved families, and I pray for speedy recovery of the injured and the strength be given to the families of the dead. As soon as we came to know, our National Working President Nara Lokesh Garu has immediately reacted to the incident, and he expressed a deep heartfelt condolence and immediately has spoken to the external ministry.
0: From Andhra Pradesh, we have three persons, we collapsed three persons, and one person is in ICU. Close to about 33 people were traveling from Andhra Pradesh, and my minister, Sri Nara Lokesh Garu, immediately responded and spoken to the Ministry of External Affairs, and from there they have to have spoken to the embassy in India, and they also spoken to the Vietnam government. Very spontaneously, the government responded, and they have sent the rescue teams to the spot, and they also made sure that the Indian community who were there in the incident were safeguarded and taken proper care.
1: The Ministry of External Affairs can very politely, respectfully suggest to Vietnam to improve its mechanisms for weather safety, information, communication, regulation of boats, whatever it be, in as polite a way as we can, because that's good for Vietnam. In fact, they themselves would be setting up commission of inquiry to see why it happens, because such instances will spoil the future of tourism in Vietnam.
13: A tragic accident in Vietnam has claimed the lives of 15 Indian tourists. A speedboat carrying a group of holidaymakers capsized off the popular island of Phu Quoc on Saturday. The vessel was carrying as many as 32 Indian tourists when it overturned in the rough seas. Rescue teams managed to save as many as 21 others. But the loss of the 15 lives has left families back home in deep shock and grief. Take a look at this news report.

0: up a new place will be created where the beginning of teaching for the youth, especially politics and such, who would later become leaders or converted into leaders, that will also he will soon initiate in a way, a kind of assuring that this is a continuing movement here, Ashriya.
1: Very true, Pramod. Thank you for putting that into context for our viewers. And this is where it all stands, the movement that started by Annamalai, how far it proceeds and the political party it takes shape into later. We will be tracking all of those developments right here.

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1: Absolutely, we are protecting Lord Ram from the BJP. The BJP is now Babar Janata Party.
2: Sir, West Bengal government.
1: The UCC debate the BJP is bringing up only to distract the country from the Ram Mandir loot. We will not let that happen. Let's debate UCC on its merits and we will support it.
2: The Congress has demanded the Supreme Court investigation into this.
1: Absolutely, all of us are discussing that, and Supreme Court has to come in with a fair probe for Ram Mandir loot.
3: In the meeting, everyone expressed grief over the incident of irregularities in counting of the donation of box offerings at the Sri Rama Janmabhoomi Mandir, and expressed confidence that the ongoing SIT and police action initiated at the request of Tirthakshetra Nyas will reach a decisive turn. It was expected of Tirthakshetra Nyas to ensure that no such incident happen in future which could hurt the reverence and the deep faith of all Ram Bhaktas towards the Ram Mandir.
4: जिस तरह से बीजेपी का चेहरा सामने आया, भगवान राम के अयोध्या मंदिर चढ़ावे का जो चोरी हुआ है उस पर जो बड़ा काला धब्बा लगा है, दाग लगा है, ये हर लोग जवाब मांग रहे हैं कि ये भगवान राम को राजनीति कर सत्ता में आ गए, भगवान के नाम को बेचा और उनके चढ़ावे का भी चोरी कर लिया।
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6: Earlier in today, Suesha Savan spoke to veteran actor Anupam Kher, who has become the talk of the town because of his role in Sri Ram Bhoomi, the upcoming film based on Ayodhya's Ram Temple. The 71-year-old actor will be portraying Ashok Singhal, the former president of the Vishwa Hindu Parishad and a key figure in the Ram Mandir movement. The actor also spoke about the Chadhava Chori Rao and what has been underway. Listen in to all that he had to say.
7: So, as a devotee yourself, would you say that there should be better processes in
8: place? I will tell people that please be careful.
7: Okay.
8: Please get people who are honest. I will say that get people who are answerable, and I will say that let the faith not get shaken, because it's a very, very, very important place. I'll say that. My only issue is that people are making it out into some kind of a loot machi hai mandir mein. Ab main loot macha di hai, loot mat. Aise aise shabdon ka istemal ho raha hai. अरे मंदिरों में लूट मची थी जब मुगलों ने हमारे मंदिरों को तोड़ा था, लूट मची थी तब जब मुगल राजाओं ने ब्राह्मणों को मार के उनके जनेयू को, एक मन जनेयू को इकट्ठा करके तोला था, लूट मची थी जब यहां से बहुत सारे मुगल एम्परर आए थे और हर मंदिर की हर चीजें उठाकर ले गए थे, लूट मची थी तब जब विमेन वर रेप इन द टेम्पल प्रमाइसेस. So that's a much bigger problem. If we overcome that, then I think this is a very, very minor thing and a human error. And not error, it's a human greed of few individuals.
6: The old debate of how far can one push creative freedom has resurfaced again. How so? Well, the controversy surrounding Diljit Dosanjh's Tara Satluj has intensified further over the same question. It's Union Minister Ravneet Singh Bittu who has now issued a direct challenge to the film's makers. Bittu has asked the makers to publicly present evidence, official records and judicial findings to support the film's claim of 25,000 missing or illegally cremated bodies in Punjab. He said, filmmakers cannot invoke creative freedom to merely portray disputed figures as established historical facts. Satluj, a film blocked by the censor board and taken off the OTT, once again has become the biggest political flashpoint in a state that is headed to elections next year, that is Punjab. The movie is based on the life of human rights activist Jaswant Singh Khaldra and covers the turbulent period of terrorism and extrajudicial killings in the very state.
9: Main kaun hunna ta tuhanu lag eh kehna wala vi film dikhai jani chahiye nahi je oh film jehdi aa unna ne aap sare paati Diljit ne jadon eh kehta dekho na ode vich hi mushk aunda hai vi ede vich koi 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
15: Egypt was playing fabulously. And no, I am no football expert, but once the show ended, I just felt that there were at least two instances where refereeing was concerned that changed the course of the match. So I came from there and I believe not conspiracy theories, not, oh, you know, one can celebrate Messi's greatness, but also question the fairness of the referee.

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2: Imagine going to a vacation and getting onto a joyride, only one that ends up in a complete tragedy. We're speaking of the Vietnamese boat tragedy that took place yesterday, where at least 15 Indian tourists have died in a tragic incident as a boat capsized off Vietnam's southern island of Phu Quoc. In the latest development, Vietnamese police have now detained the captain of the boat, Nguyen Hong Hai, 57. He's under investigation for alleged violation of waterway transport safety regulations, and a criminal case probe has been launched against him. Now, remember, the vessel was carrying as many as 36 people in total, including 32 Indian tourists, three crew members and one attendant. The boat was travelling from Hon Mae Root Island to Phu Quoc's An Thoi port when it overturned right about 400 metres into the sea. Now, as per the report, sea conditions were already rough. The temperatures were not great, with large waves in the area at the same time. India's embassy in Vietnam has said that it's monitoring the incident closely and has established emergency response centres across in Ho Chi Minh City and Hanoi to assist all the affected families. 16 survivors of Saturday's speedboat accident have been discharged from the hospital and are returning to India, while one remains in critical condition even now in a Vietnamese hospital. The bodies of the victims are also being flown to India with all coordinated efforts in place.
3: My heartfelt condolence to the bereaved families, and I pray for speedy recovery of the injured and the strength be given to the families of the dead. As soon as we came to know, our National Working President Nara Lokesh Garu has immediately reacted to the incident, and he expressed a deep, heartfelt condolence, and immediately has spoken to the external ministry.
4: From Andhra Pradesh, we have three persons, we collapsed three persons, and one person is in ICU. Close to about 33 people were traveling from Andhra Pradesh. And my minister, Sri Nara Lokesh Garu, immediately responded and spoken to the Ministry of External Affairs. And from there, they have to have spoken to the embassy of embassy in India, and they also spoken to the Vietnam government. Very spontaneously, the government responded, and they have sent the rescue teams to the spot. And they also, made sure that the Indian community who were there in the incident were safeguarded and taken proper care.
5: The Ministry of External Affairs can very politely, respectfully suggest to Vietnam to improve its, mechanisms for weather safety, information, communication, regulation of boats, whatever it be, in as polite a way as we can, because that's good for Vietnam. In fact, they themselves would be setting up commission of inquiry to see why it happens, because such instances will spoil the future of tourism in Vietnam.
2: A tragic accident in Vietnam has claimed the lives of 15 Indian tourists. A speedboat carrying a group of holidaymakers capsized off the popular island of Phu Quoc on Saturday. The vessel was carrying as many as 32 Indian tourists when it overturned in the rough seas. Rescue teams managed to save as many as 21 others. But the loss of the 15 lives has left families back home in deep shock and grief. Take a look at this news report.

Not every fever is dengue because each illness has its own signature. Dengue causes sudden high fever with severe body aches, pain behind the eyes, and can lead to a drop in platelet count. A common viral fever usually causes fever, cough, cold, sore throat, and mild body aches, and most people recover within a few days. Malaria is characterized by fever with chills, shivering, and sweating that often follows a cyclical sort of a pattern. Typhoid typically causes a fever that builds gradually over several days and is often accompanied by stomach pain, loss of appetite, constipation, or diarrhea. And this is extremely important. No symptom can confirm dengue on its own. Many infections can look similar in the first few days. Doctors rely on the patient's history, physical examination, and the right lab test at the right time to make the diagnosis. A falling platelet count alone does not confirm dengue. Remember that, as platelet levels can decrease in several other illnesses as well. What do you need to know, and what does this really mean for you? Do not self-medicate, and remember to use mosquito repellents all the time.

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1: Imagine going to a vacation and getting onto a joyride, only one that ends up in a complete tragedy. We're speaking of the Vietnamese boat tragedy that took place yesterday, where at least 15 Indian tourists have died in a tragic incident as a boat capsized off Vietnam's southern island of Phu Quoc. In the latest development, Vietnamese police have now detained the captain of the boat, Nguyen Hong Hai, 57. He's under investigation for alleged violation of waterway transport safety regulations, and a criminal case probe has been launched against him. Now, remember, the vessel was carrying as many as 36 people in total, including 32 Indian tourists, three crew members and one attendant. The boat was travelling from Hon Mae Root Island to Phu Quoc's An Thoi port when it overturned right about 400 metres into the sea. Now, as per the report, sea conditions were already rough, the temperatures were not great, with large waves in the area at the same time. India's embassy in Vietnam has said that it's monitoring the incident closely and has established emergency response centres across in Ho Chi Minh City and Hanoi to assist all the affected families. 16 survivors of Saturday's speedboat accident have been discharged from the hospital and are returning to India, while one remains in critical condition even now in a Vietnamese hospital. The bodies of the victims are also being flown to India with all coordinated efforts in place.
2: My heartfelt condolence to the bereaved families, and I pray for speedy recovery of the injured and the strength be given to families of the dead. As soon as we came to know, our National Working President Nara Lokesh Garu has immediately reacted to the incident, and he expressed a deep heartfelt condolence and immediately has spoken to the external ministry.
3: From Andhra Pradesh, we have three persons, we collapsed three persons, and one person is in ICU. Close to about 33 people were traveling from Andhra Pradesh. And my minister, Sri Nara Lokesh Garu, immediately responded and spoken to the Ministry of External Affairs. And from there, they have to have spoken to the embassy in India, and they also spoken to the Vietnam government. Very spontaneously, the government responded, and they have sent the rescue teams to the spot. And they also, made sure that the Indian community who were there in the incident were safeguarded and taken proper care.
4: The Ministry of External Affairs can very politely, respectfully suggest to Vietnam to improve its, mechanisms for weather safety, information, communication, regulation of boats, whatever it be, in as polite a way as we can, because that's good for Vietnam. In fact, they themselves would be setting up commission of inquiry to see why it happens, because such instances will spoil the future of tourism in Vietnam.
1: A tragic accident in Vietnam has claimed the lives of 15 Indian tourists. A speedboat carrying a group of holidaymakers capsized off the popular island of Phu Quoc on Saturday. The vessel was carrying as many as 32 Indian tourists when it overturned in the rough seas. Rescue teams managed to save as many as 21 others. But the loss of the 15 lives has left families back home in deep shock and grief. Take a look at this news report.

0: watching India Today Television. India Today Television studio is safe from dengue, protected by All Out.
1: Imagine going to a vacation and getting onto a joyride, only one that ends up in a complete tragedy. We're speaking of the Vietnamese boat tragedy that took place yesterday, where at least 15 Indian tourists have died in a tragic incident as a boat capsized off Vietnam's southern island of Phu Quoc. In the latest development, Vietnamese police have now detained the captain of the boat, Nguyen Hong Hai, 57. He's under investigation for alleged violation of waterway transport safety regulations, and a criminal case probe has been launched against him. Now, remember, the vessel was carrying as many as 36 people in total, including 32 Indian tourists, three crew members and one attendant. The boat was travelling from Hon Mae Root Island to Phu Quoc's An Thoi port when it overturned right about 400 metres into the sea. Now, as per the report, sea conditions were already rough. The temperatures were not great, with large waves in the area at the same time. India's embassy in Vietnam has said that it's monitoring the incident closely and has established emergency response centres across in Ho Chi Minh City and Hanoi to assist all the affected families. 16 survivors of Saturday's speedboat accident have been discharged from the hospital and are returning to India, while one remains in critical condition even now in a Vietnamese hospital. The bodies of the victims are also being flown to India with all coordinated efforts in place.
2: My heartfelt condolence to the bereaved families, and I pray for speedy recovery of the injured and the strength be given to the families of the dead. As soon as we came to know, our National Working President Nara Lokesh Garu has immediately reacted to the incident, and he expressed a deep, heartfelt condolence, and immediately has spoken to the external ministry.
3: From Andhra Pradesh, we have three persons, we collapsed three persons, and one person is in ICU. Close to about 33 people were traveling from Andhra Pradesh. And my minister, Sri Nara Lokesh Garu, immediately responded and spoken to the Ministry of External Affairs. And from there, they have to have spoken to the embassy in India, and they also spoken to the Vietnam government. Very spontaneously, the government responded, and they have sent the rescue teams to the spot. And they also, made sure that the Indian community who were there in the incident were safeguarded and taken proper care.
4: The Ministry of External Affairs can very politely, respectfully suggest to Vietnam to improve its, mechanisms for weather safety, information, communication, regulation of boats, whatever it be, in as polite a way as we can, because that's good for Vietnam. In fact, they themselves would be setting up commission of inquiry to see why it happens, because such instances will spoil the future of tourism in Vietnam.
1: A tragic accident in Vietnam has claimed the lives of 15 Indian tourists. A speedboat carrying a group of holidaymakers capsized off the popular island of Phu Quoc on Saturday. The vessel was carrying as many as 32 Indian tourists when it overturned in the rough seas. Rescue teams managed to save as many as 21 others. But the loss of the 15 lives has left families back home in deep shock and grief. Take a look at this news report.

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1: Imagine going to a vacation and getting onto a joyride, only one that ends up in a complete tragedy. We're speaking of the Vietnamese boat tragedy that took place yesterday, where at least 15 Indian tourists have died in a tragic incident as a boat capsized off Vietnam's southern island of Phu Quoc. In the latest development, Vietnamese police have now detained the captain of the boat, Nguyen Hong Hai, 57. He's under investigation for alleged violation of waterway transport safety regulations, and a criminal case probe has been launched against him. Now, remember, the vessel was carrying as many as 36 people in total, including 32 Indian tourists, 3 crew members and 1 attendant. The boat was travelling from Hon Mae Root Island to Phu Quoc's An Thoi port when it overturned right about 400 metres into the sea. Now, as per the report, sea conditions were already rough. The temperatures were not great, with large waves in the area at the same time. India's embassy in Vietnam has said that it's monitoring the incident closely and has established emergency response centres across in Ho Chi Minh City and Hanoi to assist all the affected families. 16 survivors of Saturday's speedboat accident have been discharged from the hospital and are returning to India, while one remains in critical condition even now in a Vietnamese hospital. The bodies of the victims are also being flown to India with all coordinated efforts in place.
2: My heartfelt condolence to the bereaved families. I have deep
3: heart. Today we have 3 persons, we collapsed 3 persons, and 1 person is in ICU. Close to about 33 people were traveling from Andhra Pradesh. And my minister, Sri Nara Lokesh Garu, immediately responded and spoken to the Ministry of External Affairs. And from there, they have to have spoken to the embassy in India. And they also spoken to the Vietnam government. Very spontaneously, the government responded, and they have sent the rescue teams to the spot. And they also, made sure that the Indian community who were there in the incident were safeguarded and taken proper care.
4: The Ministry of External Affairs can very politely, respectfully suggest to Vietnam to improve its, mechanisms for weather safety, information, communication, regulation of boats, whatever it be, in as polite a way as we can, because that's good for Vietnam. In fact, they themselves would be setting up commission of inquiry to see why it happens. Because such instances will spoil the future of tourism in Vietnam.
1: A tragic accident in Vietnam has claimed the lives of 15 Indian tourists. A speedboat carrying a group of holidaymakers capsized off the popular island of Phu Quoc on Saturday. The vessel was carrying as many as 32 Indian tourists when it overturned in the rough seas. Rescue teams managed to save as many as 21 others. But the loss of the 15 lives has left families back home in deep shock and grief. Take a look at this news report.

in this World Cup qualification in a game versus Paraguay, Messi does a foul. Here, Egypt scores with 4 passes. After that, Argentina did 15 passes. VAR came down and said no. And that's a loss that Argentina suffered for Paraguay in a qualification. That's the same team. You can go so far back as to where the move started. It does not matter whether there are 4 passes, 10, 5. If possession had changed hands, if Argentina had possession, I agree, yes, then it should have stopped.

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1: Imagine going to a vacation and getting onto a joyride, only one that ends up in a complete tragedy. We're speaking of the Vietnamese boat tragedy that took place yesterday, where at least 15 Indian tourists have died in a tragic incident as a boat capsized off Vietnam's southern island of Phu Quoc. In the latest development, Vietnamese police have now detained the captain of the boat, Nguyen Hong Hai, 57. He's under investigation for alleged violation of waterway transport safety regulations, and a criminal case probe has been launched against him. Now, remember, the vessel was carrying as many as 36 people in total, including 32 Indian tourists, three crew members and one attendant. The boat was travelling from Hon Mae Root Island to Phu Quoc's An Thoi port when it overturned right about 400 metres into the sea. Now, as per the report, sea conditions were already rough, the temperatures were not great, with large waves in the area at the same time. India's embassy in Vietnam has said that it's monitoring the incident closely and has established emergency response centres across in Ho Chi Minh City and Hanoi to assist all the affected families. 16 survivors of Saturday's speedboat accident have been discharged from the hospital and are returning to India, while one remains in critical condition even now in a Vietnamese hospital. The bodies of the victims are also being flown to India with all coordinated efforts in place.
2: My heartfelt condolence to the bereaved families, and I pray for speedy recovery of the injured and the strength be given to the families of the dead. As soon as we came to know, our National Working President Nara Lokesh Gar has immediately reacted to the incident, and he expressed a deep incident, and he expressed a deep
3: one person is in ICU. Close to about 33 people were traveling from Andhra Pradesh. And my minister, Sri Nara Lokesh Garu, immediately responded and spoken to the Ministry of External Affairs. And from there, they have to have spoken to the embassy in India. And they also spoken to the Vietnam government. Very spontaneously, the government responded, and they have sent the rescue teams to the spot. And they also, you know, made sure that the Indian community who were there in the incident were safeguarded and taken proper care.
4: The Ministry of External Affairs can very politely, respectfully suggest to Vietnam to improve its, mechanisms for weather safety, information, communication, regulation of boats, whatever it be, in as polite a way as we can, because that's good for Vietnam. In fact, they themselves would be setting up a commission of inquiry to see why it happens, because such instances will spoil the future of tourism in Vietnam.
1: A tragic accident in Vietnam has claimed the lives of 15 Indian tourists. A speedboat carrying a group of holidaymakers capsized off the popular island of Phu Quoc on Saturday. The vessel was carrying as many as 32 Indian tourists when it overturned in the rough seas. Rescue teams managed to save as many as 21 others. But the loss of the 15 lives has left families back home in deep shock and grief. Take a look at this news report.

Now, the Ram Mandir donation theft case has snowballed on two particular paths, and that's going on parallelly, let us tell you, politically speaking and probe-wise. Politically speaking, the opposition and the BJP are consistently trading sharp accusations at each other, while on the other hand, as the probe widens, the Temple Trust has begun the search for a new CEO, Chief Executive Officer, and as well as rolled out sweeping administrative and security reforms, while the Congress has stepped up its attack. Congress leader Sachin Pilot alleged irregularities even in the Ram Mandir land purchase earlier, urged Prime Minister Narendra Modi to address the nation with regards to this particular matter, questioned the credibility of the SIT probe and demanded that the investigation that's being done, that be monitored by a Supreme Court judge instead. RSS, on the other hand, has expressed deep anguish over the donation counting irregularities at the Ram Mandir, voiced confidence in the ongoing SIT probe, and urged the Ram Mandir Trust to ensure such incidents never recur while safeguarding the faith of millions of devotees. Meanwhile, the process to appoint a new CEO for the Ram Mandir Trust has officially begun. A three-member search committee held its first meeting yesterday, finalized the eligibility criteria and invited applications till July 18th. Now, shortlisted candidates will be interviewed before a CEO is appointed for an initial 3-year term. And amid this, the temple security has also been

0: भड़काने का काम करेंगे, हम सीईओ अपॉइंट करेंगे। अरे सीईओ आपको तभी अपॉइंट कर लेना चाहिए था जब आपके मन में अकाउंटेबिलिटी, ट्रांसपेरेंसी और सच्ची श्रद्धा और प्रेम भगवान श्री राम के लिए होता। और सही मायने में जो भगवान श्री राम के सही श्रद्धालु हैं उनको उसकी जिम्मेदारी देनी चाहिए, ना कि जो भारतीय जनता पार्टी, वीएचपी और आरएसएस के श्रद्धालु हों।
1: Earlier India Today, Suesha Savant spoke to veteran actor Anupam Kher, who has become the talk of the town because of his role in Shri Ram Bhoomi, the upcoming film based on Ayodhya's Ram Temple. The 71-year-old actor will be portraying Ashok Singhal, the former president of the Vishwa Hindu Parishad and a key figure in the Ram Mandir movement. The actor also spoke about the Chadhava Chori Rao and what has been underway. Listen in to all that he had to say.
2: So, as a devotee yourself, would you say that there should be better processes in place?
3: I will tell people that please be careful.
2: Okay.
3: Please get people who are honest. I will say that get people who are answerable, and I will say that let the faith not get shaken, because it's a very, very, very important place. I'll say that. My only issue is that people are making it out into some kind of a loot machi hai mandir mein, ab main loot macha di hai, loot mat, aise aise shabdon ka istemal ho raha hai. 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
1: The old debate of how far can one push creative freedom has resurfaced again. How so? Well, the controversy surrounding Diljit Dosanjh's Tara Satluj has intensified further over the same question. It's Union Minister Ravneet Singh Bittu who has now issued a direct challenge to the film's makers. Bittu has asked the makers to publicly present evidence, official records and judicial findings to support the film's claim of 25,000 missing or illegally cremated bodies in Punjab. He said filmmakers cannot invoke creative freedom to merely portray disputed figures as established historical facts. Satluj, a film blocked by the censor board and taken off the OTT, once again has become the biggest political flashpoint in a state that is headed to elections next year, that is Punjab. The movie is based on the life of human rights activist Jaswant Singh Khaldra and covers the turbulent period of terrorism and extrajudicial killings in the very state.
4: Main kaun hunna ta tonu lag eh kehn wala bhi film dikhai jani chahiye nahi je oh film jehdi aa unhanne aap sare paati Diljit ne jadon eh kehta. ਦੇਖੋ ਨਾ ਉਹਦੇ ਵਿੱਚ ਹੀ ਮੁਸ਼ਕ ਆਉਂਦਾ ਹੈ ਵੀ ਇਹਦੇ ਵਿੱਚ ਕੋਈ 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
1: On that note, viewers, we're wrapping up the bulletin right here, but do stay tuned to India Today as we keep bringing you all the latest updates and the top stories through the day. Thank you for watching. 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
8: Don't mix that with these conspiracy theories. But yes, Donald Trump should be called out. It is not the job of the President of the United States to be ringing up FIFA and asking for a review of red card.
9: Which happened.
8: And I think FIFA itself did not cover itself in glory by agreeing so quickly for a red. It may not have been a red card, but the President should not intervene. Sorry.

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2: India Today Television studio is safe from dengue, protected by All Out.
3: Imagine going to a vacation and getting onto a joyride, only one that ends up in a complete tragedy. We're speaking of the Vietnamese boat tragedy that took place yesterday, where at least 15 Indian tourists have died in a tragic incident as a boat capsized off Vietnam's southern island of Phu Quoc. In the latest development, Vietnamese police have now detained the captain of the boat, Nguyen Hong Hai, 57. He's under investigation for alleged violation of waterway transport safety regulations, and a criminal case probe has been launched against him. Now, remember, the vessel was carrying as many as 36 people in total, including 32 Indian tourists, three crew members and one attendant. The boat was travelling from Hon Mae Root Island to Phu Quoc's An Thoi port when it overturned right about 400 metres into the sea. Now, as per the report, sea conditions were already rough, the temperatures were not great, with large waves in the area at the same time. India's embassy in Vietnam has said that it's monitoring the incident closely and has established emergency response centres across in Ho Chi Minh City and Hanoi to assist all the affected families. 16 survivors of Saturday's speedboat accident have been discharged from the hospital and are returning to India, while one remains in critical condition even now in a Vietnamese hospital. The bodies of the victims are also being flown to India with all coordinated efforts in place.
4: My heartfelt condolence to the bereaved families, and I pray for speedy recovery of the injured and the strength be given to the families of the dead. As soon as we came to know, our National Working President Nara Lokesh Gar has immediately reacted to the incident, and he expressed a deep heartfelt condolence and immediately has spoken to the external ministry.
5: From Andhra Pradesh, we have three persons, we collapsed three persons, and one person is in ICU. Close to about 33 people were traveling from Andhra Pradesh. And my minister, Sri Nara Lokesh Garu, immediately responded and spoken to the Ministry of External Affairs. And from there, they have to have spoken to the embassy in India, and they also spoken to the Vietnam government. Very spontaneously, the government responded, and they have sent the rescue teams to the spot. And they also, made sure that the Indian community who were there in the incident were safeguarded and taken proper care.
6: The Ministry of External Affairs can very politely, respectfully suggest to Vietnam to improve its, mechanisms for weather safety, information, communication, regulation of boats, whatever it be, in as polite a way as we can, because that's good for Vietnam. In fact, they themselves would be setting up commission of inquiry to see why it happens, because such instances will spoil the future of tourism in Vietnam.
3: A tragic accident in Vietnam has claimed the lives of 15 Indian tourists. A speedboat carrying a group of holidaymakers capsized off the popular island of Phucoc on Saturday. The vessel was carrying as many as 32 Indian tourists when it overturned in the rough seas. Rescue teams managed to save as many as 21 others. But the loss of the 15 lives has left families back home in deep shock and grief. Take a look at this news report.

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1: Imagine going to a vacation and getting onto a joyride, only one that ends up in a complete tragedy. We're speaking of the Vietnamese boat tragedy that took place yesterday, where at least 15 Indian tourists have died in a tragic incident as a boat capsized off Vietnam's southern island of Phu Quoc. In the latest development, Vietnamese police have now detained the captain of the boat, Nguyen Hong Hai, 57. He's under investigation for alleged violation of waterway transport safety regulations, and a criminal case probe has been launched against him. Now, remember, the vessel was carrying as many as 36 people in total, including 32 Indian tourists, three crew members and one attendant. The boat was travelling from Hon Mae Root Island to Phu Quoc's An Thoi port when it overturned right about 400 metres into the sea. Now, as per the report, sea conditions were already rough. The temperatures were not great, with large waves in the area at the same time. India's embassy in Vietnam has said that it's monitoring the incident closely and has established emergency response centres across in Ho Chi Minh City and Hanoi to assist all the affected families. 16 survivors of Saturday's speedboat accident have been discharged from the hospital and are returning to India, while one remains in critical condition even now in a Vietnamese hospital. The bodies of the victims are also being flown to India with all coordinated efforts in place.
2: My heartfelt condolence to the bereaved families, and I pray for speedy recovery of the injured and the strength be given to families of the dead. As soon as we came to know, our National Working President Nara Lokesh Gar has immediately reacted to the incident, and he expressed a deep heartfelt condolence and immediately has spoken to the external ministry.
3: From Andhra Pradesh, we have three persons, we collapsed three persons, and one person is in ICU. Close to about 33 people were traveling from Andhra Pradesh. And my minister, Sri Nara Lokesh Garu, immediately responded and spoken to the Ministry of External Affairs. And from there, they have to have spoken to the embassy in India, and they also spoken to the Vietnam government. Very spontaneously, the government responded, and they have sent the rescue teams to the spot. And they also, made sure that the Indian community who were there in the incident were safeguarded and taken proper care.
4: The Ministry of External Affairs can very politely, respectfully suggest to Vietnam to improve its, mechanisms for weather safety, information, communication, regulation of boats, whatever it be, in as polite a way as we can, because that's good for Vietnam. In fact, they themselves would be setting up a commission of inquiry to see why it happens, because such instances will spoil the future of tourism in Vietnam.
1: A tragic accident in Vietnam has claimed the lives of 15 Indian tourists. A speedboat carrying a group of holidaymakers capsized off the popular island of Phu Quoc on Saturday. The vessel was carrying as many as 32 Indian tourists when it overturned in the rough seas. Rescue teams managed to save as many as 21 others. But the loss of the 15 lives has left families back home in deep shock and grief. Take a look at this news report.

Now, the Ram Mandir donation theft case has snowballed on two particular paths, and that's going on parallelly, let us tell you, politically speaking and probe-wise. Politically speaking, the opposition and the BJP are consistently trading sharp accusations at each other, while on the other hand, as the probe widens, the Temple Trust has begun the search for a new CEO, Chief Executive Officer, and as well as rolled out sweeping administrative and security reforms, while the Congress has stepped up its attack. Congress leader Sachin Pilot alleged irregularities even in the Ram Mandir land purchase earlier, urged Prime Minister Narendra Modi to address the nation with regards to this particular matter, questioned the credibility of the SIT probe and demanded that the investigation that's being done, that be monitored by a Supreme Court judge instead. RSS, on the other hand, has expressed deep anguish over the donation counting irregularities at the Ram Mandir, voiced confidence in the ongoing SIT probe, and urged the Ram Mandir Trust to ensure such incidents never recur while safeguarding the faith of millions of devotees. Meanwhile, the process to appoint a new CEO for the Ram Mandir Trust has officially begun. A three-member search committee held its first

0: Okay.
1: Please get people who are honest. I will say that get people who are answerable, and I will say that let the faith not get shaken, because it's a very, very, very important place. I'll say that. My only issue is that people are making it out into some kind of a loot machi hai mandir mein. Ab main loot macha di hai. 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That's a much bigger problem. If we overcome that, then I think this is a very, very minor thing and a human error. It's a human greed of few individuals.
0: The old debate of how far can one push creative freedom has resurfaced again. How so? Well, the controversy surrounding Diljit Dosanjh's Tara Satluj has intensified further over the same question. It's Union Minister Ravneet Singh Bittu who has now issued a direct challenge to the film's makers. Bittu has asked the makers to publicly present evidence, official records and judicial findings to support the film's claim of 25,000 missing or illegally cremated bodies in Punjab. He said filmmakers cannot invoke creative freedom to merely portray disputed figures as established historical facts. Satluj, a film blocked by the censor board and taken off the OTT, once again has become the biggest political flashpoint in a state that is headed to elections next year, that is Punjab. The movie is based on the life of human rights activist Jaswant Singh Khaldra and covers the turbulent period of terrorism and extrajudicial killings in the very state.
2: Main kaun hunna ta tonu lag eh kehna wala bhi film dikhai jani chahiye nahi je oh film jehdi aa unna ne aap sare paati Diljit ne jadon eh kehta dekho na ohde vich hi mushk aunda eh bhi ehde vich 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
0: On that note, viewers, we're wrapping up the bulletin right here. But do stay tuned to India Today as we keep bringing you all the latest updates and the top stories through the day. 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
6: Hospital that was targeted by Pakistan. Mostly youngsters were under treatment here. Now just look at the kind of devastation that has happened. Close to 470 patients were killed, if Afghan government is to be believed. Pakistan claimed that it was terror groups planning attacks against Pakistan, but the Taliban said that this was clearly an act of aggression against civilians. Mir Farid, Kabul, Afghanistan, for India Today.
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1: Imagine going to a vacation and getting onto a joyride, only one that ends up in a complete tragedy. We're speaking of the Vietnamese boat tragedy that took place yesterday, where at least 15 Indian tourists have died in a tragic incident as a boat capsized off Vietnam's southern island of Phu Quoc. In the latest development, Vietnamese police have now detained the captain of the boat, Nguyen Hong Hai, 57. He's under investigation for alleged violation of waterway transport safety regulations, and a criminal case probe has been launched against him. Now, remember, the vessel was carrying as many as 36 people in total, including 32 Indian tourists, three crew members and one attendant. The boat was travelling from Hon Mae Root Island to Phu Quoc's An Thoi port when it overturned right about 400 metres into the sea. Now, as per the report, sea conditions were already rough. The temperatures were not great, with large waves in the area at the same time. India's embassy in Vietnam has said that it's monitoring the incident closely and has established emergency response centres across in Ho Chi Minh City and Hanoi to assist all the affected families. 16 survivors of Saturday's speedboat accident have been discharged from the hospital and are returning to India, while one remains in critical condition even now in a Vietnamese hospital. The bodies of the victims are also being flown to India with all coordinated efforts in place.
2: My heartfelt condolence to the bereaved families, and I pray for speedy recovery of the injured and the strength be given to the families of the dead. As soon as we came to know, our National Working President Nara Lokesh Garu has immediately reacted to the incident, and he expressed a deep heartfelt condolence, and immediately has spoken to the external ministry.
3: From Andhra Pradesh, we have three persons, we collapsed three persons, and one person is in ICU. Close to about 33 people were traveling from Andhra Pradesh. And my minister, Sri Nara Lokesh Garu, immediately responded and spoken to the Ministry of External Affairs. And from there, they have to have spoken to the embassy in India, and they also spoken to the Vietnam government. Very spontaneously, the government responded, and they have sent the rescue teams to the spot. And they also, made sure that the Indian community who were there in the incident were safeguarded and taken proper care.
4: The Ministry of External Affairs can very politely, respectfully suggest to Vietnam to improve its, mechanisms for weather safety, information, communication, regulation of boats, whatever it be, in as polite a way as we can, because that's good for Vietnam. In fact, they themselves would be setting up commission of inquiry to see why it happens, because such instances will spoil the future of tourism in Vietnam.
1: A tragic accident in Vietnam has claimed the lives of 15 Indian tourists. A speedboat carrying a group of holidaymakers capsized off the popular island of Phu Quoc on Saturday. The vessel was carrying as many as 32 Indian tourists when it overturned in the rough seas. Rescue teams managed to save as many as 21 others. But the loss of the 15 lives has left families back home in deep shock and grief. Take a look at this news report.